Ladies and gentlemen, last week we intimated that it was raining here in sunny California. Now, that was purely for your entertainment. And to prove to you that the weather here is absolutely wonderful, we bring you a testimonial from one of our satisfied residents. Ah, listen to that little birdie singing.

0: Well, he's trying, even though he isn't over his cold yet. At any rate, since this is a beautiful day, let's go out to Beverly Hills to Jack Benny's house, where we find Jack and the gang in the backyard practicing archery.
1: Do I hold a bow like this, Jack?
2: Yes. Now pull the string all the way back. Take aim. Now let go. Say, that was pretty good, Mary. You hit the target. You know, you only missed the bullseye by 3 inches.
1: Yeah.
2: Now it's my turn. Stand back a little, Mary. You too, Phil. Watch me hit the bullseye. Here I go. Who moved the target? Huh?
3: Nobody moved the target, Jackson. It's still behind you.
2: Hand me another arrow, Mary.
1: Here.
2: That first one shot there was an accident. Now watch me. Stand aside. Here I go. Ow! Ow! Ow!
3: Hey, hey, what happened?
1: The arrow fell out and he got his head caught in the bowl.
2: Well, that could happen to anybody. If you kids will stop bothering me, I can hit that target at 100 yards. I'm an expert marksman.
1: Some marksman. You even had a bomb sight put on your door key so you could hit the keyhole.
2: Bomb sight, bomb sight, bomb sight. If you cut out the talking, I'll show you that I can do it. Ready? Aim?
4: Good luck, Mr. Benny.
2: Huh?
4: I said good luck.
2: Oh, it's you, Larry. When'd you come in?
4: Oh, about 10 minutes ago.
2: Well, why'd you speak to me before?
4: With that bow and arrow, I thought you were an Indian.
2: Well, I do have a little Indian blood in me.
1: Yeah, he's the last of the Waukegans.
2: Mary, stop. Now, if everybody be quiet, I'll show you how to... Phil, get away from in front of that target.
3: What, and get hit?
2: Now, don't be so funny and stand aside. Ready? Aim?
4: Mr. Benny, would you let Miss Livingston hold your bow and arrow for a minute?
2: What for?
4: Well, I want to bend over and tie my shoelace.
2: Don't worry, I'm not aiming at you. Now, stand back, everybody, and give me room. Ready? Aim.
0: Hello, Jack. Hi, everybody.
1: Hiya,
0: Dante.
2: No interruptions, nothing but interruptions.
3: Well, you ought to be glad, Jackson. You couldn't hit that target if you sneezed with a mouthful of buckshot.
2: No, I couldn't, eh? Well, I'll tell you what I'll do, Phil. Since you're such a wise guy, I'll bet you a dime that I can take this bow and arrow and shoot an apple off of Don Wilson's head. Now, put up or shut up.
0: Hey, wait a minute.
3: Okay, Jackson, you got a bet.
0: Now, just a second. Just a second.
2: Here's my dime.
3: Well, here's my dime.
2: All right, we'll let Mary hold the money.
1: Gee, fellas, and I'm not even bonded.
2: We'll take a chance. Okay, Phil, I'll show you.
0: Now, wait a minute, Jack. I'm not going to stand there with an apple on my head and take the chance of...
2: Don, Phil and I are betting. What have you got to lose? Huh?
0: It's too dangerous, and I'm not going to do it.
2: Don, have you read your contract? On page 12, volume 6, paragraph 3, is the apple shooting clause. Which also includes holding a cigarette between your teeth when I'm having rifle practice. Now, you get out there and put that apple on your head.
0: Oh, all right.
2: What are you laughing at?
1: That silly clause you've got in my contract.
3: What is it, Livy?
1: Well, when I'm too old for radio, I've got to work around his house.
2: That's for your own protection, sister. Now, Don, put that apple on your head and stand there by that tree.
0: Okay.
2: Ready? Aim.
1: Oh, wait a minute, Jack. Don't shoot. A bird just lit on Don's head and is pecking at the apple.
2: Oh, yeah. I'm glad you stopped me, Mary. I wouldn't want to hurt a poor little bird. Go away, Birdie.
4: Go away.
2: Birdie. Birdie, go away. Don, get rid of that bird, will you?
0: Go away, Birdie. Go on, go on, go away.
3: What's that, Birdie?
2: Well, what do you know?
3: That's right, Birdie. Lucky strike means fine tobacco.
2: Say, you're a smart little bird. Now, go away, Birdie. Fly away. Go, go, go. Fly away. Well. That's the cutest bird I ever saw.
3: All right, Jackson, all right. Quit stalling. What about the bet we got?
2: Oh, yes.
3: Go ahead. Shoot the apple off of Don's head.
2: I will, I will. Don, put that apple back on.
0: Okay.
2: Now watch me... Don, put it in the middle of your head. Don't try to look sporty. All right, watch this, kid. Ready? Aim. Mary, give Phil the dime.
1: Jack, you broke the window in your neighbor's house.
2: I know, I know. Well, that's enough archery for today. Let's go inside. Larry, you can stay out here and play with the bow and arrow. Come on, kids, come on.

0: Well, kids, what do we do now?
1: I don't know, Jackson, but we've been hiding in the house for 3 days. It ought to be safe to go out now.
0: Yeah. And say, Don, it's about time you took that apple off your head.
2: Or put a feather in it and sell it to Hedda Hopper.
0: Anyway, kids, how about going in the den and we'll have a little game of... Someone's at the door. Yeah?
3: Mr. Benny, I'm Joe Kearns of the United Press, and I had an appointment with you today.
0: Oh, yes, yes. Come right in.
3: Oh.
0: I didn't realize what time it was. Just step right in the library.
3: Oh, thank you.
0: Oh, kid, you go ahead without me. I'll be busy for a little while. Sit down, won't you?
3: Thanks. Oh, my, what a lovely library and such a beautiful collection of books. So many of them.
4: What are they, Shakespeare?
0: No, those are contracts I have with my cast. Now, if I remember correctly, you wanted an interview about me and my radio program.
3: Yes, but I want to do this story from a little different angle. I want to know about the members of your cast.
0: Hmm. Well, what is it you'd like to know?
3: Well, you've been on the air about 14 years, haven't you?
0: That's right, 14 years. I started when I was 22. Which makes me exactly 30...
3: I understand, Mr. Benny.
0: Good.
3: Now, tell me, how long has Mary Livingston been on your program?
0: Mary? Well, Mary joined me after I'd been on the air just about 3 months.
3: I see. And Don Wilson?
0: Don? Well, Don's been with me a little over 11 years. Phil Harris about 10. And Larry Stevens... I think you know the story of Larry.
3: Yes, I heard it on Mr. Anthony's program.
0: Yes, yes, he decided in my favor. Those are the new volumes on the top shelf. And as for my career in radio, I've been...
3: Tell me about Rochester, your valet.
0: Hmm. Rochester?
3: Yes, how long has he been with you?
0: Well, Rochester's been with me 9 years.
3: Say, that's funny. What a coincidence.
0: It's exactly 9 years this month.
3: Well... tell me, Mr. Benny, how did you happen to find Rochester in the first place?
0: Well, this is quite a long story, Mr. Kearns.
3: Yes.
0: You see, 9 years ago, I was in New York. It was March, 1936. One day, the weather was so nice, I decided to take a little drive.
3: Uh-huh.
0: I was driving along 7th Avenue around 134th Street, all alone in my car and enjoying the ride immensely.

there's nothing like an auto ride on a day like this. Gosh, how time flies. Here it is, 1936, and I bought this car in 1924. I was only 10 years old when I got it. Yes, sir. I understand the model after this one had the crank in front. Gosh, what won't they think of next? Well, I guess I'll step on the gas and let her out. Oh, darn it, it stalled again. I'm going to take this car and sell it to the first junkyard I can find. Ha, ha, ha! It always works. Well, I might as well get going. Ah, what a day. In my Mary Maxwell car,

0: Well, how do you like that? This is all your fault.
1: My fault?
0: You think just because you drive a taxi, you can smash into other people's cars and forget all about the traffic rules and regulations?
1: But, mister...
0: Well, I'm going to sue you and your taxi company for every penny's worth of damage to my car because it was your fault.
1: But, mister, I was parked when you hit my taxi.
0: You were parked?
1: Yeah, and in my garage, too.
0: Oh. Well, anyway, this was your fault as much as mine. And I'm going to see...
1: Gee, mister, look down on the floor. I'm awful sorry the collision killed your cat. The poor thing
0: That's not my cat. It slipped off my head. Now, I'm going to sue your taxi company. Let me see your driver's license.
1: Okay. Here it is.
0: Rochester Van Jones... 5 feet 10 inches, 155 pounds, 31 years old, brunette.
1: Now, may I please see your license, mister?
0: Here. And remember my name and address, because I'm going to sue you.
1: Sue me?
0: Yes. I'm going to take you into court and get every cent you've got in the world.
1: You can reach in my pocket and do that.
0: Well, you better think it over, and I'm willing to be reasonable. If you want to arbitrate and settle this out of court, I'll be home all afternoon.
1: Say, Andy, do you think that new taxi driver you hired will work out?
2: I don't know, Amos.

0: Doggone, I don't see why you had to hire a driver in the first place. We only got one cab, and I can drive that.
1: Listen, Amos, when you reaches our position in the business world, you's got to have peoples working for you.
0: Yeah, I can't see where we done reached no position, though.
1: Amos, does you realize that last month we lost less money than any month than we has been in business?
0: Yeah, but there was a reason for that. Last month only had 28 days in it.
1: Yeah, that's right. You know, Amos, if we can find a month short enough, we are liable to break even.
0: But, and I still think that we should wait till we start making money before we go around hiring people.
1: No. People is the thing. If we ain't got nobody working for us and we go bankrupt, there ain't gonna be nobody sorry for us but us. And us ain't enough people to absorb.
0: Well, and we ain't bankrupt yet.
1: I know, but we is getting into those long months.
0: Well, I still think that I should go out and drive that taxi cab myself. Here comes Rochester, your new driver.
1: Well, hello there, Rochester. How was business this morning?
0: Bang up, gentlemen. Bang up! Yeah, that's good. What did you collect?
2: A busted taillight, a bent fender, and a dead cat with a part in the middle.
1: You mean you done had an accident?
2: No. The other driver had the accident, but I was unfortunate enough to be too close to the scene.
0: This was bad. Who was it you had the accident with?
2: A man named Jack Benny.
0: Jack Benny? That must be the radio comedian.
1: If it is, this is really bad. He is supposed to be the cheapest man in the world.
0: The cheapest man in the world?
1: Yeah. I heard he lives so close to his money that even his skin feels like an outsider. Oh, yeah, and I also hear that he's got a zipper on his wallet that is yet to make its first zip.
0: What a man he must be.
2: Oh, he can't be so bad, gentlemen. In fact, he said he'd be at his hotel all afternoon if we wanted to arbitrate.
1: If we wanted to arbitrate who?
2: The man said arbitrate.
1: Arbitrate? Well, now, if that ain't a coincidence... Arbitrate happens to be the one word in the English language with which I ain't familiar.
0: Why don't you look it up in the dictionary, Andy?
1: Yeah, that's what I'll do. I got the dictionary right here. Arbitrate. R. What's the second letter?
2: You ain't even got the first.
1: I know. I'll get the first later. I'm working on the second. Now, let me see.
3: Well, hello there, boys. How's everything going?
1: Oh, not so good, Kingfish. Rochester here done had an accident in the taxicab.
3: Well, that's bad, bad.
1: It's worse than that. The man he accidented with is going to arbitrate him.
3: Uh-oh. That ain't good.
1: Well, how do you know? Was you ever arbitrated?
2: Gentlemen, I don't think you know the meaning of the word. Let me see that dictionary. Now, I think it begins with an A. Let's see. Arbitrarily. Arbitrary. Here it is, arbitrary. To act as an arbiter.
3: Well... That's logical.
2: To mediate.
1: Yeah, well, that ain't told us nothing yet.
2: To act as an umpire.
3: Well, the man wants to play baseball.
1: No, Kingfish. Listen, you was thinking of umpire. This here is umpire.
3: Well, what is the difference?
1: Well, there's a baseball umpire, the British umpire, and the umpire state. three entirely different words.
2: Here it is. Arbitrate, to settle a dispute. That's it, gentlemen. I think Mr. Benny wants to settle this dispute.
3: Oh, I know that all the time.
1: Well, Kingfish, you better come along with us. We got to go see the mayor, the man that Rochester accidented with.
0: Yeah, I tell you what, you go along in my place, Kingfish. I better take the taxi over to the shop and fix it.
1: Yeah, okay, we better go. And remember now, when we seize the man, let's all arbitrate in the same direction.
3: Yeah, we'll have to watch that. Come on, let's go.
1: Here we are, Kingfish. This is the right place, ain't it, Rochester?
2: That's what it says here on the card.
1: Yeah, good.
4: Yes?
1: Mr. Benny, I, as Andrew H. Brown, the president, chief executive, and general manager of the Fresh Air Taxi Cab Company, Incorporated.
4: Oh, yes, you men are here about the accident. Come right in. I presume that your driver has informed you of the circumstances and my position in this case.
1: Yeah, he done that. In fact, we has discussed this case in open meeting with the stockholders, the other officers of the incorporation, and our legal advisors. And we done come to the conclusion that $50 is a fair settlement.
4: $50? Well, well, okay.
1: You is a fair man, Mr. Benny. Just make that check payable to Andrew H. Brown.
4: All right, I'll make... What? Me pay you? Why, you've got to pay me.
1: You take over, Kingfish. I'm all arbitrated out.
4: Now, I mean business. I'll turn this matter over to a lawyer.
3: A lawyer? Here's my card.
1: Wait a minute, Kingfish. You's on our side.
3: I is? Oh, yeah. I is on your side. Yeah, that's right.
4: Now, look, you boys pay me for the damage to my car, or I'll take you to court.
1: Well, just a minute, Mr. Benny. You was acting kind of hasty. You ain't even let us tell our side of the story.
4: What?
1: You don't see nobody's side of the story but your own.
4: Wait a minute. Are you insinuating that I'm narrow-minded, unreasonable, and hard-headed?
2: That's what he said. That's what the man said. He knows.
4: Well, I can see we're not getting anywhere. I'll have my lawyer see you in the morning and...
3: Just a minute, Mr. Benny. Hold it, please. Stay in there. Come here. We got to do a little conferencing. No, Rochester. You stay where you is. This is just for the executives.
1: Yeah, Rochester. We'll put out a bulletin for the employees. What is it, Kingfish? What is it?
3: Look here. I just got an idea. It looked like we is going to have to pay Mr. Benny, and we ain't got no cash. Now, I noticed that Mr. Benny come to the door himself, and that means that he ain't got no gentleman's gentleman. You know, a valet? And Rochester, as the present situation proves, ain't such a good driver for your taxi cab. You follow me?
1: Oh, you mean you want to palm Rochester off on Mr. Benny?
3: Right.
1: Oh, that's a good idea, yeah. If we can settle this case by giving him Rochester as a valet, we'll be curing two headaches with one aspirin. But listen, how are we going to get Mr. Benny to need a valet?
3: Leave it to me.
1: Yeah.
3: Oh, Miss Benner.
4: Yes?
3: We has finished our conferencing and is agreed to make a settlement in your favor.
4: Good.
3: Now, I has my witness here, which is Andy, and if you will have your valet come and be your witness, I...
4: Valet? I don't have a valet.
1: You don't have a valet?
3: A man of your social position? A man of your prestige?
4: Well...
1: No valet? Why, that's unbelievable.
3: A man as famous as you is in the entertainment world? Why, I understand that even Fred Allen has somebody that wait on him hand and foot.
4: That's his wife. Anyway, it's not my fault that I haven't got a valet. I've always wanted one, but the right man never came along.
1: He's here now.
4: What?
2: Gentlemen, stop forming a circle around me.
1: Quiet, Rochester, quiet. And shake hands with your new boss.
4: Now, not so fast.
3: Come on, Andy, we gotta go.
4: Now, wait a minute.
1: Goodbye, Mr. Benny.
3: Good luck to you, Rochester.

0: Well, Rochester, as long as you're my valet now, you may as well get busy. You can put these shirts that just came back from the laundry in my top bureau drawer.
1: Is this it, Mr. Berry?
0: That's it. What are you laughing at?
1: Look in this drawer. Your dead cat had kittens.
0: Never mind that. And just for that, you can't have Wednesday off. And that, Mr. Kearns, is how I found Rochester.
2: That's very interesting. I'm sure I can get a good story out of it. Thanks very much, Mr. Benny.
0: You're welcome. You're welcome. Goodbye.
2: Goodbye.
3: Sold American. Mr. Floyd.

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0: Well, it's been a long, hard day at the water department. The great Gildersleeve didn't even get home for dinner. But now, back at long last, the water commissioner lowers himself into his easy chair and sinks to the bottom like a rock in his reservoir.
1: Tired, Unky.
2: Worn out, Marjorie. The first of the month sort of slipped up on Bessie and me.
1: Oh?
2: Yeah, came right after February 28th. Didn't expect it for two more days. Excuse me.
1: Oh, that's all right. Bronco's coming by for me in a few minutes.
2: He is.
1: Uh-huh. Are you too tired to drive over to Broadmoor with us and see Mother and Father Thompson?
2: Marjorie, I've seen Mother and Father Thompson. I remember them well.
1: Now, Unky, you really should cultivate the Thompsons.
2: That's barren ground. He never answers your questions, and she never gives you a chance to ask one.
1: What?
2: Huh? Marjorie, just because you and Bronco are engaged is no reason I have to be married to the Thompsons.
1: All right, Unky. I'll tell them you send your love.
2: Yeah, do that.
3: Miss Gildersleeve.
2: Yes, Bertie.
3: A party phoned before you came home and wants you to call back.
2: Oh, yes, probably Judge Hooker. He wanted me to play checkers. But wild horses couldn't get me away from this house tonight. I'm not going to be dragged out by an old goat.
3: He wasn't the party, Mr. Gildersleeve.
2: Well, whoever it was, I'm not leaving the house.
1: Unky just passed up an invitation to visit the Thompsons.
2: Yeah, hated to do it.
3: Yes, sir. You don't want to call this party back, then?
2: I'm too tired to go to the telephone, Bertie. Who was it?
3: Miss Milford.
2: Miss Milford?
1: Unky, where are you going?
2: Well, I said I wouldn't go to the telephone, and I won't. Where's my hat?
3: That man?
4: Why, Throckmorton.
2: Hello, Catherine.
4: I phoned you this evening.
2: Yeah, Bertie said you wanted me to ring you back, so I'm doing it.
4: Throckmorton.
2: May I come in, or do you want to talk long distance?
4: Oh, come on in. I won't keep you a minute.
2: You won't?
4: Bertie said you didn't get home for dinner. You must be awfully tired.
2: Me? No.
4: Well, I'm glad, because I want to talk to you about tomorrow night.
2: Great. What are we going to do tomorrow night?
4: I've invited Marjorie over, remember?
2: Oh, yes, yes. You're going to help Marjorie with some sewing.
4: Well...
2: Why don't you and I sew for a couple of hours tonight,
4: What?
2: Look, the button off my cuff.
4: Throckmorton, that won't take 2 hours.
2: It could. Yeah. Be good practice for tomorrow night.
4: Marjorie and I aren't going to sew tomorrow night, Throckmorton.
2: Oh?
4: I told her that because I want to surprise her. I'm giving her a bridal shower.
2: You are? Well, won't Marjorie be happy? You're awfully sweet to do that, Catherine. I could almost kiss you.
4: Now, Throckmorton.
2: Shucks, missed again.
4: I wanted to know if you mind Bertie helping us out tomorrow night.
2: Bertie, of course I don't mind. Anything at all, Catherine.
4: That's wonderful. And Throckmorton.
2: Huh?
4: You know, giving this shower makes me realize how much I need a man around the house.
2: You do?
4: I mean, just to help with the preparations tomorrow night, of course.
2: Oh, yes.
4: You really won't mind helping out?
2: Be delighted to help. I think I should be here anyway. After all, what's a shower without the water commissioner?

0: I have?
1: Yep. Pretty soon your wave's gonna have white caps.
0: Very funny, white caps. Stick to your hair cutting, Floyd.
1: Okay. Little Floydie Munson ain't one of them Gabby barbers.
0: Good.
1: Where you going tonight, Commission?
0: If you must know, I'm going over to Miss Milford's, Floyd. She's giving a shower for Marjorie.
1: Oh? What's she gonna have you doing? Tipping the teapot for the in-laws?
0: No, Floyd. That's what I like about this party. The Thompsons aren't gonna be there. It's just for Marjorie's girlfriends.
1: You don't like rubbing elbows with the in-laws, huh, Commission?
0: Well, Mrs. Thompson has pretty sharp elbows. Looks down her nose at everybody. She thinks she's the Queen of Sheba.
1: Yeah? They tell me the old man is something out of this world.
0: That's where his mind seems to be. He never knows what's going on.
1: Oh, found a faded hair. That's two of them.
0: Yeah, every time I think of those Thompsons, another one turns gray.

0: Good morning, Floyd.
1: Well, if it ain't the commish. Hop right up in the chair, commish.
0: Thank you.
1: What'll it be, haircut?
0: You can start with a haircut, my man, then give me the works.
1: Yeah?
0: If you had a manicurist, I'd even go for a manicure.
1: Stepping out among them tonight, commish?
0: Well...
1: Gonna do a little billing and cooing with your turtle dove?
0: Floyd.
1: I'll bet you're no turtle among the doves.
0: Ooh.
1: All jokes alongside, commish. How's the trained nurse?
0: You mean Miss Milford, of course. She's fine. Thank you for inquiring.
1: That's okay.
0: Don't trim it too short, Floyd. Leave the wave on the top.
1: Don't worry. Hey, you got another gray hair here.

0: Well, I'm ready for Marjorie's surprise shower tonight. Yeah, and she'll like these candlesticks. Most people just bring something for the bride. But I got something for the groom, too. A candlestick apiece, his and hers. If I could just sneak in the house without Marjorie seeing me.
1: Hi, Unky.
0: Oh, hello, Marjorie.
1: What's in the box?
0: Box? And then what box?
1: The one you just hid behind your back.
0: Oh? Back isn't as broad as it used to be. It's all slipped around to the front.
1: Come on, Unky. What's in the box?
0: Cigars, my dear.
1: Cigars 2 feet long?
0: Well, I've been buying longer cigars, so I won't smoke them so short.
1: Oh?
0: Better get in the kitchen and hide these. See you in a little while, my dear. Ta-ta.
1: Ta-ta.
0: Yeah, she doesn't suspect a thing.
2: Those April showers may come my way.
3: Birdie.
2: Those April showers.
3: Birdie.
2: Yes, sir?
3: Marjorie will hear you. Don't mention showers.
2: Mr. Gildersleeve, that's just a red herring.
3: Red herring?
2: To throw off the track.
0: What?
2: Miss Marjorie knows she's going to get a shower sometime. And if I sing April showers, she'll think it's going to be next month.
0: Very logical, Bertie. Bertie, where can I hide this box? It's cigars for Marjorie. I mean, some candlesticks for Marjorie.
2: Oh, a shower present. That's nice. Let's just put it here in the pantry.
0: Yeah, I'd like to give her something a little nicer, but I'm saving up for the wedding present. Can't let those Thompsons outdo me, Bertie.
2: No, sir. If y'all keep feuding this way, it's going to be like the Hatfields and the McCoys.
0: Yeah. Bertie, it'll never come to that. As long as they stay on their side of the mountain. What's that? Oh, Catherine at the back door.
1: Oh, hello, Throckmorton.
0: Catherine, come on in.
1: I knew Marjorie was home, so I came to the back door.
0: Glad you did.
1: Hello, Bertie. How's the cake?
2: Just fine, Miss Milford. Just take a look in the oven.
1: Oh, that's beautiful, Bertie.
0: My favorite cake. Granite. I mean marble. Excuse the expression, Bertie. Can hardly wait to get to that shower.
1: Throckmorton, you aren't planning to stay for the shower.
0: Why not?
1: Well, I just wanted you to come over early and help with the preparations, moving chairs and putting up tables.
0: But
1: you wouldn't want to stay with a house full of girls.
0: I wouldn't.
1: Of course, you could talk to Mrs. Thompson.
0: Mrs. Thompson? Is she going to be there?
1: Do you know, Throckmorton, I nearly forgot her. Wouldn't that have been terrible?
0: Tragic. Well, Catherine, you've convinced me. That shower is no place for me.
1: No, of course not. You men can take care of yourselves.
0: Yes, yeah. Men?
1: Yes. Yes, I'm counting on you to entertain Mr. Thompson.
0: Oh, nobody can entertain Mr. Thompson.
1: Now, Throckmorton, it'll only be for about 4 hours.
0: 4 hours with a gasping mackerel. Floyd's right. I can feel the whitecaps whipping up already.

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0: Well, let's get back to the great Gildersleeve. He was all set to attend Marjorie's bridal shower when he found out he had to entertain Marjorie's prospective father-in-law. And he doesn't like the prospect.
1: A whole evening with an absent-minded book lover. What a miserable night this is going to be. Say, misery loves company. Why don't I get some company? Yeah. Hello, PV.
2: Yeah, hello, Mr. Gildersleeve. What can I do for you?
1: Well, I was just thinking about something, PV.
2: Not so? You look like the cat that ate the canary.
1: Well, you look like the canary.
2: How's that?
1: Peavy, you've heard me talk about Marjorie's future father-in-law, haven't you?
2: Well, yes.
1: A wonderful fellow, Mr. Thompson.
2: My.
1: We're spending the evening together, Peavy, and I'd like to have you join us.
2: Why?
1: Well, he's a brainy fellow, Peavy, and I'd like him to meet some of my more intelligent friends.
2: Have you tried to judge?
1: No, I haven't, Peavy. Judge Hooker can't carry on as sparkling a conversation as you can. Besides, he's out of town.
2: Mr. Gildersleeve, I believe you said this Mr. Thompson collected first editions.
1: That's right, Peavy.
2: Expert on modern art.
1: You bet. He can tell you anything you want to know about it.
2: There must be something I had to do tonight.
1: Peavy, don't you try to think of an excuse.
2: Oh, no, I know.
1: Yes, yes.
2: But come to think of it, Mr. Gildersleeve, I do have an obligation this evening.
1: Oh?
2: Mrs. Peavy wanted me at home to play off a rubber of Flinch.
1: Flinch?
2: We've been playing for 20 years, and the games are tied.
1: Oh, brother. Well, after playing for 20 years, I know you wouldn't want to give up an evening of Flinch.
2: Well, no, I wouldn't say that. You fellas care to drop by here around 9 o'clock?
1: See you at 9, Peavy.

0: 8 o'clock. Where are those Thompsons? Mr. Thompson, so absent my... Say, what if he drove in the wrong direction? Nah, Mrs. Thompson is with him. She'll steer him in. Yeah, there they are. Better go out and greet him. Oop, he's walking across the street. Oh, now she's got him right by the coattail. Hello, over here. What a guy. He can't even remember my name. If he calls me Uncle Snort once more...
1: Good evening, Mr. Gildersleeve.
0: Hello, Mrs. Thompson and Mr. Thompson.
2: Oh, good evening, Gildersleeve. Martha, you remember Marjorie's Uncle Snort.
0: Oh.
1: I spoke to him, Edward, and he's Marjorie's Uncle Mort.
2: Oh, yes, of course.
0: Mrs. Thompson, everybody's over at Miss Milford's, and I'll be happy to drop you. By the shower, I mean.
1: Thank you, Mr. Gildersleeve.
0: Well, shall we go?
2: Go where?
0: You just stay close to me, Mr. Thompson.
1: Shall we take our car?
0: Well, I suspect we better take my Studebaker. Mr. Thompson and I will need it this evening.
1: Oh? What are you boys going to do this evening?
0: Well, Mr. Thompson, how would you like...
1: Now, there's a very interesting lecture with slides at the Civic Auditorium.
0: Oh?
1: Yes. Casting Light on Darkest Africa.
0: Well, that does sound interesting.
1: It's out at 10:30. I took the trouble to look it up in your Summerfield paper. Of course you boys go where you want to go.
2: We'd better go to the lecture, Gildersleeve.
0: Yes, so. Care to sit in front, Mrs. Thompson?
1: No, thank you. If I'm not driving, I like to sit in the back seat.
0: I bet she can drive from either seat. Well, if everybody's set, we'll back out.
2: We're backing out, Martha.
1: Flooded, Mr. Gildersleeve?
0: No, Mrs. Thompson. Come on.
1: You're backing onto your lawn, Mr. Gildersleeve.
0: I'm watching.
1: Careful of the tree on the other side. Watch out for the curb. Here comes a car.
0: Talking radar.
1: Mr. Gildersleeve, are you sure you know where Miss Milford lives?
0: Oh, yes. Been there several times.
1: Careful of the corner, Mr. Gildersleeve. There's a traffic light.
0: I know. I had it put there.
1: Now it's turned green. Keep going.
0: Please, Mrs. Thompson. I know how to drive. Zeke.
1: Oh, good heavens.
0: That woman would make any man strip his gears.

0: The car is stopped now. You can get out, Mr. Thompson.
1: Out? Oh, yes.
0: Well, I got rid of Mrs. Thompson, but I still have him. This evening certainly went sour.
1: What was that, Gildersleeve?
0: I said, I hope your wife has a fine time at the shower.
1: She will. Who's the bridal shower for, Gildersleeve?
0: Why, it's for Marjorie.
1: Oh, I knew it couldn't be for Martha.
0: No. Not this one. Well, we'll stop in here. Hello, Peavy.
2: Hello, Mr. Gildersleeve.
0: Peavy, I want you to meet Marjorie's future father-in-law, Mr. Thompson.
1: Good evening, Mr. Peavy.
2: I'm happy to meet you, Mr. Thompson. Mr. Gildersleeve's told me a lot about you.
1: He has? What did he say?
2: Shall I tell him, Mr. Gildersleeve?
0: Well, it might really embarrass Mr. Thompson, Peavy. I've been bragging on him quite a bit. Haven't I, Peavy?
2: Well, no, I...
0: Mr. Thompson, Peavy's going to spend the evening with us.
1: Oh, who's Peavy?
0: This is Peavy.
1: Oh, to be sure, to be sure.
2: I'll be ready as soon as I count to cash.
0: That's fine, Peavy.
2: By the way, where are we going?
0: Well, it's been suggested that we go to a lecture.
2: Lecture?
0: Yeah, at the auditorium, Peavy. Casting light on darkest Africa.
2: If you gentlemen will excuse me, I think I'll go home and play flinch with Mrs. Peavy.
0: But, Peavy, we're counting on you.
1: Gildersleeve, you two go if you want to. Don't count on me.
0: What?
1: I don't have to go to a lecture. I married one.
0: Well, Thompson, you surprise me.
2: All right,
3: Floyd. Hi, fellas.
0: Hello, Floyd.
3: You closing up, Peavy? I thought I'd walk home with you.
2: Well, I'm not going home right now.
0: Floyd, I'd like to have you meet Mr. Thompson. Floyd Munson, Mr. Thompson.
1: How do you do, Mr. Munson?
3: Hi. Thompson, huh? You got the same name as that in-law the commissioner's been battling with.
0: Great joker, Mr. Thompson. Barber, you know.
1: Barber? Thought his name was Munson.
0: Oh.
2: The barber's name is Munson.
0: Floyd, this is Marjorie's future father-in-law.
3: Oh. Gee, I'm sorry, Commish. I could cut my tongue out.
0: I could help you.
2: I'm ready. I locked up the store. Shall we go?
3: Where are we going?
0: Floyd, we three have an evening planned.
1: Well, what do we have planned, Mr. Gildersleeve?
0: Well, since you don't care for the lecture, we might go to the library.
3: How are you going to have any fun at the library?
0: Floyd, Mr. Thompson is a collector of first editions.
3: Newspapers?
0: No. Floyd, he loves books. He travels all over looking for them.
3: Oh, hey, speaking of traveling, a salesman was in the shop today. He had a great story about two guys.
0: No, Floyd.
1: I'd like to hear that. Yeah. Say, Gildersleeve, why don't we take him along?
0: What?
1: Mr. Munson appears to be quite lively. Say, are there any clubs in town, fellows?
0: Clubs? Oh, you mean men's clubs, where you sit in an evening chair, an easy chair, and look out the window.
1: No, nightclubs.
2: I better go home to Mrs. Peavy.
0: Wait a minute, Peavy. We haven't any nightclubs, Mr. Thompson.
1: Well, where can we find some noise and activity?
0: Noise? How about the bowling alley?

0: Well, what do you know?
1: Well, nice going, Mr. Thompson.
2: Set him up in the other alley.
1: Your turn, Peavy.
3: Well, I wait till I find a ball that fits my thumb. That last one carried me halfway down the alley.
2: Oh, Peavy, you're a caution.
1: Having fun, Mr. Thompson?
2: Oh, yes, indeed. Cigarette, Gildersleeve?
1: Cigarette? Mr. Thompson, I didn't know you smoked.
2: Neither does Mrs. Thompson.
1: He's painting the town tonight.

0: Well, I knocked over 18 out of 20 ducks. What do we do now?
1: I don't know. You've had us through the penny arcade 3 times.
2: Hey, Commish, I thought you said this guy Thompson was a dull tool. He's running us ragged.
1: Yeah, I'm bushed, Floyd. Hey, Mr. Thompson, it's 11 o'clock. Perhaps we should all go home.
0: Home? Nonsense, Gildersleeve. The night is young, and so are we.
3: Well, I'm saying good night. I feel pretty old after 11 o'clock.
1: Good night, Peavy.

0: Wish I'd gone home with Peavy. What time is it, Commish?
1: Floyd, it's 1:15, according to that clock over the pinball machine.
2: Hey, Gildersleeve! I hit the triple whammy! Look at it light up!
1: He did! If he thinks that's a triple whammy, wait till his wife looks him in the eye.
0: This guy never runs down, does he, Commish? He must take pills.
1: We have to get him home, Floyd. Mr. Thompson, don't you think we should be going home?
3: Home? I still have 20 nickels left. Have another Coke, fellows.
1: Oh, my goodness.
3: The evening's still a pup.
1: Maybe a pup, but I know who's going to be in the doghouse.

0: Ah, great evening, Gildersleeve.
1: Yeah, great.
0: I was surprised at Munson having to go home at 2 o'clock.
1: Well, you know how it is with the barber, Mr. Thompson, on his feet all day. I'm afraid we should have all gone home earlier.
0: Oh, are we going home?
1: Yes.
0: What about Martha?
1: Well, I'm afraid the shower has been over a long time. Miss Milford's house was dark when we passed there. I guess your wife's at my house.
0: Oh, she's at somebody's house.
1: You don't seem very concerned about rolling in at 2 o'clock.
0: Oh, what's wrong with 2 o'clock? It's a nice round hour, but fewer cars on the street, pleasant motoring.
1: But, Mr. Thompson, your wife expected us home at 10:30. Frankly, I'm a little worried.
0: Oh, now, Gildersleeve, leave everything to me. I'll explain to Martha.
1: You will?
0: Naturally. Staying out late was my idea, and I'll assume complete responsibility.
1: Well, good for you, Mr. Thompson. By George, you're all right. You know, there was a time when I thought, yeah, but you're true blue. Well, here we are.
0: Here we are.
1: Oop, there's Mrs. Thompson waiting for us. Looks awfully big standing in that doorway. What's that she's got in her hand? Oh, it's just a shadow. Here she comes. Oh, brother.
2: Mr. Gildersleeve.
1: Oh, hello, Mrs. Thompson.
2: Where have you been with Edward?
1: Well, we were at the drugstore.
2: Until 2 a.m.?
1: Well, we did go down to the bowling alley.
2: Bowling alley?
1: Of course, we weren't there very long. We came right home after playing the pinball machines.
2: You had my Edward playing pinball machines?
1: Now, wait a minute. I wasn't the one who... Take it, Mr. Thompson. Thompson, wake up! Edward! Oh, my goodness, what a sneaky thing to do.

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1: I'm coming.
2: Good morning, Unky.
1: Good morning, my dear.
2: You'll excuse me if I rush, Uncle Mort. This is the day I work at the Red Cross.
1: Oh, maybe I'll go down with you.
2: Really?
1: Yeah. After last night with Mr. Thompson, I need a transfusion. My bloodstream is pure Coca-Cola.
2: You're kidding.
1: Well, I'm kidding about the transfusion. But I want to be serious a moment about the Red Cross, my dear. Here's an organization which is always ready to serve wherever it's needed. And I don't have to tell you what a great job it does. You've read about it every day in your newspapers. Wherever disaster strikes, wherever we are in need, the Red Cross is there. It's our Red Cross, our protection. Let's give it our full support in every way we can. Remember the Red Cross. Good night, everybody, and be sure to be with us next week.
0: Next Wednesday, the Great Gildersleeve has something up his sleeve which is going to be a very special interest to every one of you homemakers. Be sure you're listening next week. The Great Gildersleeve is played by Harold Perry. The show is written by Paul West, John Elliott, and Andy White, with music by Jack Meekin. Included in the cast are Mary Lee Robb, Lillian Randolph, Kathy Lewis, Arthur Q. Bryan, and Dick LeGrand. 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

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What tones?

0: And from the stands, here come a distant wail. And it was Jamboree, a swinging Oldham Yale. And all the students then began to yell.
1: The players marched up the field and down the field.
0: Hell, Mel!

date el ropa, ve. Papi, papi, papi, papi, papi, papi, papi, papi, papi, papi, papi, papi, papi, papi, papi, papi, papi, papi, papi, papi, papi, papi, papi, papi, papi, papi, papi, papi, papi, papi, papi, papi, papi, papi, papi, papi, papi, papi, papi, papi, papi, papi, papi, papi, papi, papi, papi, papi, papi, papi, papi, papi, papi, papi, papi, papi, papi, papi, papi, papi, papi, papi, papi, papi, papi, papi, papi, papi, papi, papi, papi, papi, papi, papi, papi, papi, papi, papi, papi, papi, papi, papi, papi, papi, papi, papi, papi, papi, papi, papi, papi, papi, papi, papi, papi, papi, papi, papi, papi, 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

I should like to delve into the Slavic mood and do a song that my father wrote for me when he was 9 weeks old. He used to take me on his knee and say, Kolya, my little gypsy, it's time for you to become a man. Time for you to go out in the world and learn the facts of life. So I packed my little Karzinka and I went. I wandered over hills and dales, small villages and pretty cities. And then I met my first woman. She was gorgeous, sensationally beautiful. When she walked, was like a little gazelle strolling in the pastures. And when she spoke, her voice was like the voice of angels. Used to croon this plaintive gypsy melody.

Me, hey, hey, как ты бы на сердце Дина? 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

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Her baptismal name is Rosie, but she puts the rose to shame. And most every night, you'll hear me call her name. Professor, I'm gonna sing about my

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0: Hi, fellas. This is Slam Stewart speaking. We're going to try and make a couple of V-discs for you today. Along with me is a young gentleman. He hasn't been in the country very long. His name is Dick Farney, and he sings a lovely song. He would like to sing for you, Somebody Loves Me. 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
1: Thank you very much, Slam. 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

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His steady girl was Flo. 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And then he'd row, row, row. 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She would tell him when he'd fool around and fool around. 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

Johnny's boat, he had a cute little seat. And every kiss he stole from Flo was so sweet. And he knew just how to row. Johnny was a rowing Romeo. He knew an island where the trees were so grand. He knew just where to land. And tales of love he'd tell to Flo until it was time for them to go. And then he'd row, row, row. On up that river he would row so slow. A hug he'd give her, then he'd kiss her now and then. She would tell him when. He'd fool around and fool around, and then he'd again, and then he'd row, row, row. On up that river he would row, just he and Flo. Then her head on his chest, he'd take a few measures rest, and then he'd row, row, row, just he and Florence. Row, row, row right into heaven. Row, row, he had no Johnson Motors, so Johnny

0: That noise don't come from an ordinary bird.
1: It may be just a cricket or a critter in the trees.
2: It's giving me the jitters and the joints around the knees.
0: I think I see a jijik and he's fuzzy and he's furry. I haven't got a brain, but I think I ought to worry.
2: I haven't got a heart, but I've got a palpitation.
0: As Monica the Forest, I don't like the situation.
1: Are you going to stand around and let him fill us full of horror?
0: I'd like to roar him down, but I think I've lost my roar.
2: It's a hoosis.
0: It's a hoosis?
3: It's a what's-is.
0: It's a watches. Who's that? Who's that? Who's that? Who's that?
1: Who's that hiding in the tree?

Hi, fellas. This is Dick Liebert speaking from the Radio City Music Hall. I'm going to fool around on the Wurlitzer a bit for you. I know you'll be singing these tunes sooner or later, so I'm very happy to make a V-disc with some of your favorite barbershop quartet melodies.

Shaw on the air. Good evening, ladies and gentlemen. The National Broadcasting Company takes place in presenting the King of the Clarinet, Artie Shaw, and his orchestra, making dance history in the ballroom of the Hotel Lincoln in New York City. And there's the end of the sign-on of syncopation and on into the dance with the Rose Room.

score to the old school Connecticut Yankee. Comes in for now a touch of Shaw refurbishing. Artie Shaw, the king of the clarinet, and his band playing My Heart Stood Still.

man by the name of Ritz, who sits high in the background and has charge of the percussion department of Artie Shaw's band, comes into his own now as they play Jungle Drums.

The National Broadcasting Company is sending you dance music given by Artie Shaw, the king of the clarinet, and his orchestra, making dance history in the Blue Room of the Hotel Lincoln in New York City. And now a romantic song by Helen Forrest. This Can't Be Love from the Boys from Syracuse.

And just as an aside to you, friends, may we suggest that you stop rags in your loudspeakers, because we're going to blow the dust right out of these lines now. Marty Shaw always closes his programs with a good sender, and tonight, no exception. It's Copenhagen, Artie Shaw and his...

Good evening, priest. This is Hunter Galloway inviting you to listen to another Mystery Playhouse drama. Tonight, The Whistler and His Strange Story, Bright Horizon.

Charlotte was terrified. She hadn't planned on this. Her heart pounding this way, her hands shaking, the weak feeling in her knees. She told herself again that if the plan were to succeed, she must be bold. Everything must go off as usual. This Friday night must be exactly like everyone before it. During the 8 years, she'd acted as secretary once a week for Harvey Cole. She held onto the edge of the piano for support and tried to appear calm as she watched him stumbling through a Chopin etude, smiling happily when it went smoothly, frowning when it went wrong. Yes, Harvey Cole, her best customer, was having his hour at the piano after dinner. Soon there'd be the usual remark about... Charlotte was terrified. She hadn't planned on this. Her heart pounding this way, her hands shaking, the weak feeling in her knees. She told herself again that if the plan were to succeed, she must be bold. Everything must go off as usual. This Friday night must be exactly like everyone before it. During the 8 years, she'd acted as secretary once a week for Harvey Cole. She held onto the edge of the piano for support and tried to appear calm as she watched him stumbling through a Chopin etude, smiling happily when it went smoothly, frowning when it went wrong. Yes, Harvey Cole, her best customer, was having his hour at the piano after...

0: best customer was having his hour at the piano after dinner. Soon there'd be the usual remark about how he'd had the good sense to retire while he could enjoy it. Then he'd go on to the letters and sign them, as usual, without bothering to read them. Yes, that was the heart of the plan. He trusted her. He always signed the letters laid out neatly in sequence without reading them. Still, Charlotte was terrified, and with good reason.
1: No, that can't be it.
2: Mr. Cole.
1: Yes, of course, Charlotte. The correspondent. Let me see. That's more like it. Now.
2: Mr. Cole, we really must get this correspondent off.
1: Not bad, old boy. Not bad. The right hand's all there.
2: Please, Mr. Cole.
1: Charlotte, darling.
2: Oh, I'm sorry, Mr. Cole. It's just that...
1: Must those letters be signed now? Must I keep the ghost of Chopin tapping his foot while I meddle with a stack of routine correspondence? You could just as well sign yourself.
2: But we discussed that, Mr. Cole. We agreed
1: to... I know. I should sign them myself. The personal touch.
3: Very well, my dear. Bring them here.
2: I have your pen here, Mr. Cole.
3: Hand them to me, please. One at a time.
2: One at a time? But, Mr. Cole, I just remembered I made a mistake. I forgot to correct
3: you. What? You? Oh, come now, Charlotte. You haven't made a mistake in 8 years. Give them to me, please.
2: No. I did make a mistake. Here. I'll bring them back in just a minute.
3: No, let me...
4: What in heaven's name is the matter, Charlotte?
2: I couldn't see them. He wanted to take the letters one by one. He would have read them.
4: Oh, don't be idiotic. He hasn't read them for 8 years.
2: He knew something was wrong. I could feel it.
4: You're imagining things. The letter's in the middle of the pile. He won't read it.
2: I can't, Stephen. I can't.
4: All right, Charlotte. We can't talk it over here. Let's go out into the garden.
0: Well, Charlotte, it was too much for you, wasn't it? At the last minute, you failed. And you're still weak in the knees as Stephen leads you into the garden. And still in the back of your brain, you can see the cold, unemotional type of the letter you'd prepared for Harvey Cole to sign. The letter in the middle of the pile which began, I, Harvey Cole, hereby state that I have taken my life by my own hand and of my own free will. The letter Stephen had agreed to buy from you.
4: I'm surprised at you, my dear. Those ice-cold nerves are as tight as violin strings. Yeah, listen to them. Dear Uncle Harvey, all $8 million of them, banging away on the piano. You know, $1 million of it's yours, if you have the nerve.
2: I don't know what happened to me, Stephen.
4: Funny, isn't it? Considering you started the whole thing. Every Friday night for 8 years, you've come here to do his correspondence. Watched him sign it without reading it.
2: Stephen, when you have...
4: And every Friday night for 8 years, you've wished there were a way to get out of your grubby little rut. Get your hands on a piece of that $8 million. Grab yourself a ticket over that bright horizon you've been longing for. Even a public stenographer can dream. Can't you, Charlotte?
5: I don't know, Stephen. I looked at your uncle playing there at the piano.
4: Don't tell me it was conscience, Charlotte. You haven't got a conscience. It took a pretty cold fish to come to me and make a deal to trade Uncle Harvey's signature for $1 million in hard cash.
2: I can't do it tonight, Stephen. We've got to wait.
4: Why?
2: He looked at me so queerly when I said I'd made a mistake. He knows something.
4: He knows nothing.
2: Next Friday, Stephen, I'll do it then. I promise, Stephen.
4: Very well, Charlotte. Next Friday.
0: So you return to your drab little office in town, Charlotte, to wait for next Friday, to grind out business letters for traveling salesmen and department store buyers. Back to Dear Sir and Very Truly Yours. While the words of Uncle Harvey's suicide letter flash on and off in your brain like a neon sign. Then it's Friday again, and you're off on the usual trip to the estate with Stephen in the family car.
2: I have the letter, Stephen. I'm all ready. I'm sorry about last Friday.
4: I'm not.
2: What do you mean?
4: Oh, it's just as well, Charlotte. It won't work.
2: It will work, Stephen. Listen, I was nervous last Friday. That's all. I'll get hold of myself. I'm sure
4: that... It's not that. As I told you, my dear, I'm not concerned a whit about your conscience because you have none. Now, I'm afraid it's a far more practical reason.
2: I don't understand.
4: Of course you don't, because I haven't told you. And Uncle Harvey's not contemplating suicide.

0: my dear. He's in robust health, on the best of terms with chauffeur.
1: What are you talking about?
0: Well, simply this. If there is anything even slightly irregular about the suicide, Dr. Maxwell and that whole pack will be howling for my scalp.
1: But the letter on his typewriter with his signature.
0: His revolver, Charlotte. The little pearl-handled gem he reserved for his exclusive use. Is securely locked in the cabinet in the library. The key is gone. I've hunted high and low and can't find it.
1: Stephen, your uncle carries that key on his watch chain. I'll get it for you.
0: Well, good girl, Charlotte. Good girl.
2: So the performance goes on, Charlotte. First, the usual digestible dinner. Then the customary trip to the music room. And once again, you sit there by the piano. Waiting for an opportune moment. The letters in your hand. The suicide note again in the middle of the pile.
3: Oh, the same place. Always gets stuck on that blasted cadenza. That's it. It's all in the right hand.
2: Finally, you stand next to him. Your heart beating like a trip hammer. Struggling to be your usual business-like self.
1: I'm ready, Mr. Cole.
3: Of course, Charlotte. Once again, the correspondent. Let's go over here to the desk.
1: I have your pen here, Mr. Cole. All you have to do is...
3: Oh, thank you. You know, my dear, it just occurred to me you've been writing confidential letters for me all these years. The only person in the world I'd trust this way.
1: Why? Thank you, Mr. Cole.
3: You know, Charlotte, a man with money finds it easy to become disillusioned with his fellow humans, and I'm afraid I've become rather cynical. You seem to be the one completely honorable individual it's been my good fortune to encounter during the past 50 years. And I want you to know I appreciate it deeply.
1: Here's the pen, Mr. Cole. It's very kind of you to take that.
3: There's a special reason for my speaking of it tonight, Charlotte. Well, let's see. Better get these letters out of the way first. You know, Charlotte, I think I'll read them over tonight just for fun.

0: It's a terrible moment, Charlotte. And there's nothing you can do but stand there and watch Harvey Cole as he reads the first letter, grunts approvingly, and signs it. Everything stops. Your heart stops. Your breathing stops. Your mind is tied up in a knot, and you can't even think. The suicide note he was supposed to sign without reading is in the middle of the pile, 7 from the top. He reads and signs the second one, then the third. You want to run out of the room, but your legs have gone weak, and all you can do is hold onto the edge of the desk and stand there. Then...
1: You, Charlotte. I can hardly believe it.
2: What is it, Mr. Cole?
1: I'm surprised at you, my dear. Look here, how you spell sincerely. Really, Charlotte, after all these years...
2: I'm sorry, Mr. Cole. I'll make the correct.
1: It's all right. I'll fix it. There.
2: I don't believe I made any other errors, Mr. Cole.
1: Hmm? Say something, my dear.
2: Well, it's just as
1: I'm sure the rest of these letters are quite satisfactory. I guess I won't be signing my life away. There. One more. There. I guess that does it. You'll mail these in the morning as usual.
2: Yes, Mr. Cole.
1: And now, how about some sherry, my dear?
2: That's an excellent suggestion.
1: You sound exhausted, Charlotte. Don't tell me having to watch me sign letters is that much of an ordeal.
2: I've been rather nervous this week.
1: I thought I noticed as much at dinner, and I happen to know why you're so nervous.
2: You do?
1: Be careful, Charlotte.
2: Careful? What?
1: Of Stephen. He's tricky. And right now, he's up to something. I can always tell. He has all the finesse of a bad poker player. His actions always campaign for his thought. I can't say exactly what he's up to, but I do know this. You are his next step.
2: Me? How am I involved with Stephen?
1: Charlotte, in a week or so, my lawyer's returning. I'm going to change my will. I'm disinheriting Stephen completely. And I'm leaving my entire estate and fortune to you.
0: It's too much, Charlotte. The room starts to spin and you have to sit down. It's yours, Charlotte. All of it, legally. No strings attached, no letter, no murder. That's why Stephen was so irritated with you last Friday, Charlotte. It's all yours, and he was trying to buy you off. To get the thing over with in time to save his inheritance. And to keep you silent forever by making you his accomplice.
1: Charlotte, what's troubling you? You look frightened, my dear.
2: I am frightened, Mr. Cole. I think I understand now what Stephen's up to.
1: Oh?
2: He said you were growing despondent, moody.
1: Me? Despondent?
2: He said he was afraid of what you might do.
1: Why, that's positively preposterous.
2: He was afraid of the revolver you keep in the cabinet over there. He was afraid you might use it on yourself any day now.
1: Good Lord, Charlotte, you didn't believe that. Why?
2: He was so convincing, Mr. Cole, it never occurred to me that he would have any motive in making it all up. So I told him I'd get the revolver and give it to him. So he could put it out of your reach.
1: Put it out of my reach? Now, why in the world should Stephen make up a story like that?
2: Don't you see, Mr. Cole? He wants to use that revolver tonight to prevent you from changing your will.
1: You mean that... Well, Charlotte, I couldn't believe that even of Stephen. He's desperate and cunning and unpredictable, but he couldn't turn to murder.
2: There's only one way to find out, Mr. Cole. We must give him that revolver.

0: Where is he?
1: In the music room, asleep.
0: Good. Did you get the revolver?
1: Here's the revolver. I have a note in my pocket.
0: He signed it?
1: Of course.
0: Good girl.
1: Stephen, you can't put it off another minute. He called the lawyer while I was there. Something about changing his will. I couldn't get it all.
0: Wait a minute. Changing his will? How much did you hear, Charlotte?
1: Just what I told you, Stephen. I didn't want to appear too interested.
0: All right.
1: Will it be some time tonight?
0: Better than that, right now. Now, you better get out of here.
1: All right. Stephen.
0: Yeah?
1: Good luck.
2: But you aren't going to leave, Charlotte. You've earned your ticket to this little show, and you're going to watch. So you stand on the terrace outside, watching through the window, hardly daring to breathe. 10 minutes. 15 minutes. Then a sliver of light at the door of the music room. Stephen's silhouette as he comes in the door, inching closer to the old man, snoring in his easy chair. He raises the gun. Then, just as you and Harvey had planned, Harvey jumps up and grabs Stephen's wrist.
3: So, you were going to kill me, huh? We'll see about that. Let go of me. Let go of me, I tell you.
2: You can't see in the shadows, Charlotte. Which one is on the floor? You run around to the library door. Push it open. Walk toward the chair in the corner. You still can't see, and then...
3: It's all right, my dear.
1: Oh, Mr. Cole, you're safe.
3: Yes, my dear.
1: Oh, why, you're bleeding.
3: It's nothing. He just nicked me in the arm. Now, excuse me, please.
4: Police, this is Harvey Cole speaking. I've just killed my nephew in self-defense.

0: Well, Charlotte, it was neatly done. There wasn't a hitch. The police make a formal report. The coroner is satisfied completely. And as Dr. Maxwell drives you home and sees you to the door, he says...
1: For the next week or so, Charlotte, you'd better be careful. You've suffered quite a shock.
2: Well, Mr. Cole, be all right, Dr. Maxwell.
1: Now, don't go worrying about Harvey. He's fine.
2: I'd feel so terribly responsible if anything happened to him. I'd feel as if it were my fault.
1: Rubbish. You get that idea right out of your head. I won't have you developing one of those nasty little guilt complexes now.
0: No, Charlotte, there's no feeling of guilt, is there? Stephen was right. You haven't got a conscience. There's only the hope, stronger now, that the bright horizon is near, almost within reach. Harvey is 65. Perhaps his injury is more serious than they're willing to admit. Perhaps when you drop in at the hospital the next day, Dr. Maxwell will tell you...
1: Nonsense, Charlotte. He's coming along great guns. Be home by Friday, good as ever. Just a little shock, that's all. If you ask me, he's good for another 20 years at least.
2: I had to know how he's doing.
1: Believe me when I say he's grown closer to you because of all this. You know about the will, of course.
2: I must be.
1: Don't go in now. I've just given him a sleeping tablet. He can't have another for at least 8 hours. They're rather powerful, you know. And at his age...
2: Very well.
1: But he did say that if you should drop by, there are some letters he wants you to answer for him. I'll let you get them if you do it quietly.
2: I promise I won't disturb him, Doctor. I'll get the letter.

0: So you walk into Harvey's hospital room, realizing now that it started all over again with the accent on the future, 20 years away. Back to the rut, picking up the same old habits in the same old office. Only it's worse now, with the money there waiting for you. All yours. Someday. Yes, it might have been better to let Stephen go through with his plan, but it's too late to do anything now. You pick up Harvey's letters on the nightstand by the bed, and as you do, your eyes settle on the little round cardboard box next to them. Xylol acetate, caution. Take only as directed. Harvey's sleeping tablet. Rather strong, the doctor said. Particularly at Harvey's age. You stand there fascinated, thinking how easy it would be with a suicide note signed in the drawer of your dresser. He'd never taste them in a glass of sherry. So easy, Charlotte. He'll be home in a week. Just a week, Charlotte. Not 20 years.
1: Oh, I'm so glad you're home, Mr. Cole.
2: So am I. That's why hospitals were invented, my dear. To make a man appreciate his home.
1: I couldn't help feeling you might have left a little soon, though.
2: Well, I'm bound to feel a little weak at first, but don't worry, my dear. I have a good many years ahead of me yet.
1: So Dr. Maxwell said.
2: Now, don't you become impatient and try to dispense with me to gain the inheritance.
1: Why, Mr. Cole.
2: Oh, no, I've upset you. Do forgive my clumsy humor. Dr. Maxwell told me about this unfortunate little guilt complex you've developed. Now, I'm sorry, my dear.
1: Oh, that's all right, Mr. Cole. Is there anything I can get you? A cigar? Or perhaps some wine?
2: Not for me, thanks. What about yourself? Hungry?
1: I just thought perhaps a little sherry. Do have some with me. Please.
2: Shouldn't have taken that blasted sleeping pill a few hours ago. Can hardly keep my eyes open.
3: You must sleep, Mr. Cole. The doctor said.
2: I know. Not very polite of me, though, dropping off.
3: Mustn't fight it, Mr. Cole. Let it come.
2: Dear faithful Charlotte.
3: Just relax. It's so good for you.
2: You're a good girl, Charlotte. A good girl.
0: It's over, Charlotte. No more 20 years. The future. The bright horizon is here now. You're careful to remove any trace of your presence. The wine glass, the letters, all of them except, of course, the suicide note, signed and dated today. And then you leave, walk back to town, and arrive at Dr. Maxwell's home at exactly the right moment.
4: Why, Charlotte, how nice to see you. I'm afraid I'm just leaving, though, for Harvey Cole's. Care to come along?
1: What perfect timing, Doctor. I was hoping you'd drive me there. I'm so anxious to see him again.
0: You're almost there, Charlotte. Just one more hurdle and you can say goodbye to the drab past. The house is quiet when you and Dr. Maxwell arrive and walk down the dark hall to the music room. Harvey is lying on the couch where you left him, as if he were asleep. Dr. Maxwell bends over him for a moment.
5: He's dead, Charlotte.
1: No, not yet. Oh, no.
5: Easy.
1: Oh, you told me yourself he was doing so well.
5: I don't understand it.
1: He was so disillusioned in Stephen. He must have been despondent. He was so alone, Doctor.
5: He still had you, Charlotte.
1: Me?
5: He wanted you to have part of his money now, while he could watch you enjoy it. See it do something for someone who still had a future.
1: He was going to do that?
5: Yes, he was. Odd, isn't it? A man with so many plans could do this.
1: You do think he killed himself?
5: He had a reason, of course. His music was gone forever. You see, Charlotte, you were so anxious to blame yourself if Harvey had been hurt last week. We didn't want to arouse that guilt complex any further. And we... Wait a minute.
3: What's the matter, Doctor?
5: This note. I, Harvey Cole, hereby state that I have taken my life by my own hand and of my own free will. It's signed. Dated today.
3: He left it, I guess.
5: It's not suicide, Charlotte. He didn't kill himself. This is a forgery.
3: Why? What do you mean?
5: I was telling you, Charlotte. He did have a reason. His music was gone. He couldn't play the piano anymore. The wound he got when Stephen tried to kill him wasn't a scratch, Charlotte. That shot partially paralyzed his right arm. He couldn't write. Why, someone killed him, Charlotte. Someone murdered him in... Charlotte. Charlotte, you!

Thank you, Mr. Whistler, for Bright Horizon, tonight's performance in the Mystery Playhouse. Until next time, creep, this is Hunter Galloway saying good night. Sleep time. This is the Armed Forces Radio.

When the circus comes to Madison Square Garden, the kids of New York take over. In all your life, you have never seen so many kids. All ages, all sizes. Kids who live in penthouses and kids who live in tenements. Kids who have crossed the Atlantic and kids who've never even crossed the Hudson. Anyway, wherever you look, you see kids, kids, and more kids.

0: Yes, Circus Day belongs to the kids. And Helen, I don't know about you, but when that band begins to play and the clowns and acrobats start their acts, well, I feel just like a kid myself.
1: Well, I'm with you, Dick. Circuses bring out the Margaret O'Brien in me every time.
0: Well, you doll. 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

0: Come in. 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I'm E.G. 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Not many people, I suppose, remember the name of the writer Joseph Sheridan Le Fanu. Yet among fans of the Gothic tale, he is considered by many as the equal of the great masters such as Poe, Stevenson, and de Maupassant. Judge for yourself as you listen to perhaps his greatest short story, grisly, ghoulish, and inexpressibly haunting.
1: The candle is out! No! It is too late! He has come for me!
2: Don't leave her alone in the dark!
3: The door! Oh, I can't budge it!
2: They will break it down!
1: No! No! No!
2: She's not in the bed. Hold the lamp higher. She's not in the room.
3: The window. Could she have fallen or jumped?
2: The shutters are closed. The latch still thrown. There.
3: Can you see anything, Shalkin?
2: No, Herr Bookman. The street is empty. The canal is smooth as glass. She's gone. Rose is gone. As if she'd never returned.
0: Our mystery drama, Till Death Do Us Join, was written especially for the Mystery Theater by Ian Martin and stars Don Scardino and Roberta Maxwell. It is sponsored in part by Buick Motor Division and Anheuser-Busch Incorporated, Brewers of Budweiser. I'll be back shortly with Act One. Of all the painting he must have done in his solitary lifetime, there exists today, in remarkable condition, only one canvas of Godfrey Shalkin's, pupil of Gerard Bookman, who in turn was a pupil of the great Rembrandt. The picture represents a chamber in some antique religious building. Its foreground is occupied by a young woman of startling beauty, her face illuminated by a strange smile, half lovely, half evil. In the background is the shadowy form of a man dressed in the old Flemish fashion, propped up in a coffin, as though in a bed. A fascinating picture, and a chilling one. No one who views it can repress a shudder. Why? On the back of the canvas is a legend, written in cramped longhand by the painter, which may serve to explain why.
4: They think me boorish, rude, and laugh at my slovenly ways and filthy habits. But they buy my pictures, for I am an artist beyond peer. My whole life I have devoted to trying to forget what I once was. The only life I have had is canvas and pigments and a search for escape in the only fashion I can accomplish it. Once I was young as other men, with a bright future in my chosen profession, full of laughter and joy and madly in love. Oh, there were barriers to overcome, impossible heights to scale, but with the hope and optimism of youth, I knew I could win out. How could I know that a force beyond any human strength would strangle my spirit, twist and deform my soul, and doom me to a lifetime of despair? Rose!
1: Shh. We are alone, beloved.
4: All the other students are gone.
1: And Herr Bookman?
4: He left the studio for home less than 5 minutes ago.
1: I know. I only wanted to be sure I had made no mistake.
4: How do you know?
1: I had Jacob, the groom, drive me into Amsterdam today to shop for some silks. On the way back, I had him stop at his favorite Bierstube to have a beer and groom the horses, whilst I took a stroll along the canal. I was hoping to catch you alone at the studio, and my prayers were answered when I saw my uncle climb into his carriage and drive off.
4: My dearest one, if only I could declare my love for you openly.
1: Oh, you will be famous very soon, and we are still young. We have time.
2: Every moment spent away from you is an eternity.
1: It is just as bad for me. But for the moment, we must live with it. Come, let me see what you have been working on, my genius.
2: No, it is in no shape. I cannot make it come right, and it is still only a sketch.
1: But, Godfrey, you are wrong. The conception is beautiful, and even the freehand outline tells all the world you are a master, or to become one.
2: Tells all the world. Well, perhaps you are right. For you are all my world. If whatever I do satisfies you, it would be reward enough.
1: Oh, no. We must do better than that so that we can have each other. Finish this one as you have started, and I will see that Uncle Gerard gets the canvas to the right places. Once someone buys you, you will become a Vogue. I know it. I feel it in my bones.
2: Not in your heart?
1: In my heart, what I feel is my love for a man named Godfrey Shalkin.
2: Will I ever be rich enough to make you my wife?
1: Hold me, Godfrey. Hold me very tight.
2: Rose. Rose.
1: I want to believe. Help me to.
2: In every way I can.
1: Oh.
2: But what happened?
1: I don't know. A sudden chill as if... The time. I must go. I would do nothing to set Manea Bookman against us.
2: Why can't I just go to him?
1: No, no, I beg you. I know my uncle. He would only send you away, and then you would have lost everything. Me, his teaching, your future. Hush, my darling. Trust in God. And let us hope. I love you. I shall always love you. God give you grace.
2: What grace has a God who keeps two lovers apart? Heaven, forgive me. I meant it not. But the words had been said and could not be taken back. I turned to my sketch, one of the temptations of St. Anthony by the devil. I set to work and was so busily engaged that an hour or so must have passed. The light was gone. As I sat back, I heard a sort of sniff behind me. A few feet behind me stood the figure of an elderly man in a cloak and a broad-brimmed conical hat. The room was so dark by now that the shadow from his hat obscured his features entirely. But I was impressed, awed at the perfect stone-like stillness of the figure. I'm sorry, I didn't hear you come in.
5: This is the studio of Gerard Bookman.
2: It is. Will you sit, Mynheer?
5: No. I wish to talk to him.
2: He has returned to his home some hours past. If you would wish to seek him there...
5: No. Will you see him before tomorrow evening?
2: Oh, yes, sir. I am one of his pupils, and he will be here by late morning to commence his classes.
5: Are you to be trusted with a message?
2: I hope so.
5: Fail to deliver it at your peril. Tell Gerard Bookman that Mynheer van der Huysen of Rotterdam wishes to speak to him here tomorrow evening at exactly 7 in this room on matters of weight.
2: He turned abruptly and with a quick but utterly silent step quit the room. Some strange premonition drew me to the window through which I could see the exit door to the street bordering the canal. I waited in vain for him to appear. The darkness was now gathering in earnest. Leaving the studio and locking the door, I half expected to find him lurking in the halls below. But he had vanished as mysteriously and completely as he had first appeared. Nor was the mysterious stranger further identified when I reported him to Mynheer Bookman the following noon.
6: Van der Huysen? Van der Huysen. Nope. Name means nothing to me. From Rotterdam, you say?
2: He said.
6: Yes. Well, we shall wait for the appointed hour, and in the meanwhile, to work. I have looked at your sketches on the temptation of St. Anthony. The line, the chiaroscuro, the coloration are acceptable. Well done and conceived. But the expressions, It's as if Saint Anthony were the devil and the devil the saints. What is your conception? Why?
2: Your Honor, I cannot answer. I do not know.
6: Well, the other pupils are arriving. Now let's see if your conception can improve during class studies. So, my poor Schalken, the others are all gone, and I had little time for you today. How went the canvas?
2: I don't know, Master. I found it hard to concentrate.
6: So did I. Let's forget pigment and brushes a while and join me in a glass of brandy. It's been a long, hard day, and I have some strange premonition. This visitor you tell me to expect bears some ill tidings. At all events, let's fortify ourselves against ill chance. Your health.
2: Your health.
6: At 7, you said.
2: He said.
6: Bunderhausen. Never heard of the man. What can he want of me? A portrait? A poor relation to be apprenticed? A collection to be evaluated?
2: Well, you should soon learn. The Stadthouse is sounding the hour. I should leave.
6: No. Stay with me, Godfrey. You're young and strong. And for some reason, I have a foreboding about this mysterious appointment. Well, the clock has ceased. I shall not wait too long for...
2: He seems to be here, sir.
6: I'll go. Let him in.
5: By your leave, young sir. You are Gerard Bookman?
6: I am. I have the honor to address Mynheer Vanderhausen of Rotterdam.
5: The same.
6: I understand your worship wish to meet with me, and I'm here, as you see, by your appointment.
5: It is well. Is that a man of trust?
6: Well, he's my prized pupil, of course.
5: Yes. Well, then let him take this box of leather and get the nearest jeweler or goldsmith to value its contents.
6: Why?
5: That I will explain to you alone. But I wish him to return with a certificate of the value of the contents.
6: That is a strange request, Mynheer. May I ask the reason?
5: When we are alone.
6: And I think Jan Spuyten in the next street will still be open. Godfrey, will you gratify the gentleman's wish?
2: Your wish, sir. I will take as little time as I can. I had in my hands a small leather case, about 9 inches square, surprisingly heavy for its size. I was less curious about its contents than the conversation I was about to miss. If I could even have dreamed of its subject and the consequences, but how could I? Instead of clairvoyance, I reacted normally to my master's order and sought the information I had been asked to get.
7: Who is it?
2: Godfrey Schalken, pupil of Master Gerard Bookman.
7: Were it not for your master's good offices and the designs he presents me with, neither God nor the devil would persuade me to open up at this late hour. Well, what is it, young sir?
2: My master bid me bring the contents of this leather case to you for evaluation.
7: That scuffed and crumbling jewel box? What nonsense. Still, by its antiquity, it's curious and challenging. Come in, by all means. The wind makes enemies of my old bones. Now, what is the urgency that prompts this haste?
2: I know not, Mynheer Spuyten.
7: Well, then let me see. Give me the case. Good Lord.
2: What is it?
7: A moment. My loop and my scale so I can examine and weigh. Gold ingots. If they're said true, this is a king's ransom, young man.
0: If Godfrey Schalken had only known or guest, he might have been tempted to seize the fortune in gold ingots and bury it in Amsterdam's deepest canal. For the contents of that scuffed, scraped case, soiled with age, were to turn his life about and transform him from a young, carefree man to the bitter, hating wretch who painted with the flare of the gods. I'll be back shortly with Act Two. While Godfrey Shulkin was learning from the goldsmith the incredible value of the contents of the leather case, a conversation was taking place between the mysterious stranger and his master. A conversation concerned with the girl he loved, Rose Welderkraust, Bookman's niece. A conversation that established those golden ingots not as a king's ransom, but a queen's.
5: Herr Bookman, I will be free with you. I cannot, by limitations I dare not discuss, tarry with you long.
8: Well, surely I can offer you a drink?
5: No.
8: Some refreshment, food?
5: No.
8: Well, at least let me raise the lights.
5: No.
8: Or divest you of your outer garments.
5: No.
8: Well, I can feed the fire more logs to warm you.
5: I have no need of your offers, nor desire of them. I come to make you an offer.
8: And will you come to the fire and sit?
5: I prefer to stand where I am. The shadows suit me well.
8: I don't understand.
5: Some time ago, I saw you in the Church of St. Lawrence in Rotterdam. With you was a young girl of exceptional beauty, whom I later ascertained was your niece. I desire to marry her.
8: Without meeting her, conversing with her, just from one glimpse?
5: That was enough to convince me she was the woman I desire to share my future with.
8: But Rose...
5: If I can satisfy you that I am wealthier than any husband you could ever dream for her, I expect that you, Herr Bookman, will forward my suit with your authority, and I must add that if you are to approve my proposal, it must be here and now, for I can brook no delays.
8: You're extremely arbitrary, Mynheer.
5: I am constrained to be. I offer no apology.
8: I did not ask for one.
5: You might reasonably have. My circumstances are such that I have none to offer.
8: You must be aware that my niece has a will of her own, and may not acquiesce in what we may design for her advantage.
5: The young man I sent out with a packet will return shortly. That will prove the evidence of my wealth and security for your niece's life. I promise you it will be 10 times the fortune she could expect. All of it in the interest that accrues shall be hers as long as she lives. Can I be more liberal?
8: Well, if what you tell me is true, of course not.
5: As to my respectability, you must take that for granted, at least for the present. I buy my name and reputation with what you're about to discover about me. My wealth.
8: You must give me a moment to think.
5: I remind you again, my time is limited.
8: I will not pledge myself unnecessarily.
5: But you will if it is necessary, and I consider it so. A testy old gentleman determined to have his own way.
8: Huh? Why, those were the very words
5: that you were thinking, I know. You also thought to yourself, all things considered, I'm not justified in declining the offer if the gold involved is satisfactory. Am I correct?
8: You read my mind correctly.
5: Please forgive the intrusion and my abruptness. But we are both men of sense as well as sensibility. Your niece is penniless. I shall make her as rich or richer than a queen when your young man returns with a valuation. If you don't wish the proposal withdrawn, you must immediately sign this engagement.
8: Enter.
2: Master, I have brought Mynheer Spuyten's valuation of the contents of the case.
8: Give them to Mynheer Vanderhuysen.
5: Oh, no. No, no, no. Give them to Mynheer Bokman.
2: Yes, sir. Here they are, Master.
8: Gold ingots? The value? I can't believe it.
2: Neither could Jan Spuyten or myself. I fled back through the streets, searching every shadow. I have never seen so much wealth.
8: 10,000 guilders.
5: A token only. My wealth is limitless. Will you sign the contract now?
8: A moment. My eyes are tired and the light is dim.
5: This youth must witness the contract. Let him read it to you.
8: Will you, Godfrey?
2: Yes, Master. This document represents an irrevocable agreement by Gerard Buchman as guardian at law to give Wilken Vanderhuysen the hand of his niece, Rose Velderkaus.
8: Go on, boy, go on.
2: Of his niece, Rose Velderkaus, in marriage within 1 week of the date of this document. In exchange for this covenant, the said Wilken Vanderhuysen agrees to provide as a marriage settlement a package of gold ingots
5: valued... I don't think it's necessary to read the rest. It's only the jargon of advocates. Mynheer Buchman, I have not tried in any way to stint in my offer. Now, are you, for your niece's sake as well as for your own, content?
8: Well, I would dearly like perhaps... another day to consider.
5: Not 1 hour.
8: Very well. I am content. I can scarcely deny my niece her good fortune. Nay, Godfrey?
2: How can I presume to offer an opinion? Except that Rose, I mean, your Frau Velderkaus, should she not be consulted?
8: A young girl is not the best judge of her future. Rose is my responsibility. Lovely as she is, when could she have such a chance again? Mynheer Vanderhuysen, I'm content. It is a bargain.
5: Mm-hmm. Then sign at once, I implore you, for I am weary.
8: Very well.
5: And now, the witness.
2: I can't. I won't.
8: What's this, Godfrey? I've taken you into my studio, supported you, taught you, reared you. How can you refuse me one simple request in return?
2: I can't. Well, surely, Rose...
5: There is only one answer, Mynheer Buchman. That young man is as taken with your niece as I am. Very well. Now, would you choose between us? Must we find another witness, or do I take my document and vanish from your life?
8: Godfrey... How can you think of Rose? You, a painter, an artist. You have your own dedication in a field which may leave you penniless for the rest of your life. If you do truly love Rose, how can you deny her this opportunity?
2: I love her more than life itself. I want only her happiness.
8: Then sign.
2: Master, I... There is Rose herself.
8: Rose is not yet ready to know her own mind. I am her guardian. It's my duty to secure her future. If you love my niece, you'll realize it's in her own best interests.
2: Because I love her, then, I sign.
5: It is well. I will take the contract, and you keep the gold. I shall visit you at your house tomorrow night at 9 o'clock, my good Mynheer Buchman, to meet formally with the object of the contract.
2: Again, stiffly, but with the same rapid movement, the shadowed figure was gone so swiftly I had no time to open the door for him. Again, the same unnamed fear drove me to the window to watch for his exit down below. And again, his movement must have been so rapid that I failed to see him leave and enter the street.
8: Godfrey?
2: Yes, Master.
8: I'm sorry. I didn't know that you'd formed an attachment to my niece.
2: I have no right to.
8: And I'm glad you're sensible of that.
6: A painter. It's an uneasy life of sacrifice and most of the time poverty. So I shall hold my peace till the appointment a week from now. And you will join us at dinner.
4: Must I?
6: It will be better for all of us to face and accept the future. It's striking 9, Rose. Is all arranged?
1: As you see, Uncle.
6: You're a perfect hostess. The fire shines like burnished gold, and the table is set immaculately. Godfrey, a glass of wine?
4: No, thank you, Master Bookman.
6: You seem nervous.
4: I am.
6: I hope you're not going to lose control of your feelings.
4: It isn't that, Master.
6: Then what?
4: I can't quite explain it. A strange foreboding.
6: You feel it too.
4: Does Rose know what the occasion is?
6: No.
4: Then it is not too late.
6: I have signed the contract. My word alone is its bond. But the paper is the final arbiter.
4: Then there is no escape.
6: Escape from what? A marriage settlement beyond my wildest dreams for my brother's daughter? I commend you to control your foolish dreams. I've done what must be done. And our guest is here. Rose?
1: Yes, Uncle.
6: Come stand by me to greet our visitor.
1: Yes, Uncle.
4: This time the room was brightly lighted. This time the Mynheer had to shed his outer garments. This time we could see his features for the first time. His undersuit was a rich sable garment, his stockings of dark purple, his feet enclosed in shoes adorned with roses of the same color. His hands were enclosed in gauntlets, his hair long enough to rest on a plaited ruff. So far, all was well. But the face was a bluish, leaden hue, such as metallic medicine sometimes produce. The eyes muddy white and startlingly prominent with the glaze of insanity. And the lips a deep purple, almost black, twisted in a sensual, malignant, almost satanic fashion, such as my unwilling fingers had wanted to trace on the face of my Saint Anthony. The effect was so startling that for a long moment no one could speak. It was as though some devilish humor had dressed a corpse from the grave and invigorated it far enough to walk and talk and enter a room with a living.
9: One must admit, of course, that Shulkin could scarcely see his rival, or to be more truthful, the man who had stolen his beloved from him, in the best light. The painter's eye tends to exaggerate, or at least translate the human figure into his own design. And jealousy is a poor measure for judgment. When we return shortly with Act Three, we will be able to make our own assessment of this strange and devious story. The stranger spoke little during the half hour or so he stayed. Nor could his host manage many more words. Such, indeed, was the nervous terror that Van der Huysen inspired that it was an effort not to fly in panic from the room. Something indescribably odd was about him. His movements, as if directed by a spirit unused to managing the machinery of the body. And two things were remarked by all. The fact that his eyelids never closed, and that his chest was motionless, unstirred by the process of respiration. It was with a feeling of infinite relief for all when the door finally closed behind him.
1: Oh, thank God.
4: Are you all right, Rose?
1: No. I feel as chilled as someone with fever.
6: Oh, shh, my dear, don't exaggerate.
1: I don't. He's a frightful man. I wouldn't see him ever again for all the wealth in the world.
8: Don't be a foolish girl. A man may be as ugly as the devil, but if his heart is good and his actions match it, he's worth more than some handsome puppy with neither brains nor prospects.
1: I don't want to talk about him anymore.
8: But we must. The man is wealthy, liberal, and withal good-hearted. He has sued for you as his bride.
1: His bride?
8: It is my duty to see you well bestowed. I promised your father on his deathbed that I would make sure of that.
1: Uncle, not that man.
8: Enough for tonight. There are no decisions to make beyond the fact that it is time to retire. Godfrey, I shall see you in the morning.
4: Yes, Master. Good night, Juffrouw Veldekast.
1: No need to be so formal. Rose. And good night, Godfrey. Don't look so troubled. Nothing has changed.
4: My walk home will be lighted by that knowledge. Good night, Master Bookman.
8: Good night, my boy. And remember, you're an apprentice painter. That is your first and most important loyalty.
4: I am acutely aware of where I stand, Herr Bookman. Good night.
1: Why were you so severe with him, Uncle?
8: Because, Godfrey, I shall see you in the morning.
4: Yes, Master. Good night, Juffrouw Veldekast.
1: No need to be so formal. Rose. And good night, Godfrey. Don't look so troubled. Nothing has changed.
4: My walk home will be lighted by that knowledge. Good night, Master Bookman.
8: Good night, my boy. And remember, you're an apprentice painter. That is your first and most important loyalty.
4: I am acutely aware of where I stand, Herr Bookman. Good night.
1: Why were you so...

0: because we live in a world of reality.
1: What do you mean?
0: Do you realize that Minna Vanderhausen, who visited us tonight, has guaranteed you 10,000 guilders of your own as an earnest of his love and admiration for you? I have them here.
1: 10,000 guilders?
0: It's his way of saying how much he loves you. Love, for all its charms, is not the most important thing in the world. You will marry Minna Vanderhausen according to the contract.
2: The mood of hope that my beloved had kindled in me barely lasted till my return home to the bare and cheerless garret I lived in. Even if in my sleepless, bed-tossed night I might have held to some grain of hope, the next day would have dispelled them forever had I been at the Bookman house.
0: Another tradesman's wagon. What can it be now?
1: I can't wait to see. Oh, Uncle, did you ever see such riches?
0: Never.
1: Look at this scarlet domino. How could he know it would be just the right length? Feel the richness of the velvet. And trimmed in white ermine, even to the hood.
0: Oh, I'd love to paint you in that. The hood framing your face. You're all beauty.
1: What woman would not be in such a cloak? If only Minna Vanderhausen...
0: Hush, hush. Leave his appearance alone. You'll soon accustom yourself to it.
1: Slippers in every color. A casket of jewels fit for an empress. This white pure silk for my wedding gown. And the lace for my veil and train. Oh, Uncle, was any man ever so generous?
0: Only the beginning, Rose. Whatever doubts I might have had, I think I've chosen your future well.
1: And I too, dear Uncle. I will put Godfrey from my mind. In fact, he is already fading. Look at this necklace, this emerald pin. Oh, thanks to you, dear Uncle. I may be the luckiest girl in the world.
2: And so, one week later, I had to swallow my pride and watch my repulsive rival carry off my beloved Rose in solemn pomp in a carriage and four out of my life to Rotterdam. But I was mistaken. Rose Velderkast, now Rose Vanderhausen, was not out of my life yet.
0: And I brought you home, my boy, to sup with me because I'm worried. And I've no one else to turn to.
2: You may always count on me, Master.
0: In all things, I know. In particular, this one. Contrary to all promises freely exchanged, it's 4 months since I've heard of my niece. Not one word. I'm too old to travel. Will you then be my emissary and take this letter to the Boehm Key to inquire after my niece?
2: If you desire me to.
0: I do. You shall stay the night and take the coach for Rotterdam on the morn. I will issue you such funds as you need, and I pray you return post-haste with what word of comfort you can bring me.
2: I will waste no time. I promise you. I left not a house in the Boehm Key untried, Master, but no one had ever heard of Mynheer Vanderhausen.
0: Well, then where is my niece?
2: I cannot tell. One thing I did when I returned to Amsterdam, I went to the establishment from which the coach and four was hired to take Rose and her bridegroom to Rotterdam.
0: It's clever of you. And yes?
2: The driver reported that late in the evening, before they entered the city, a small party of men dressed in the old-fashioned with peaked beards and pointed mustaches, standing in the center of the road, stopped the coach.
0: Highway robbers?
2: Apparently not. Mynheer Vanderhausen seemed to have expected them, and he handed Rose down from the carriage and into an ornate, hand-carved but ancient litter, which the men lifted and bore off into the night.
0: The driver making no attempt to stop them?
2: No, since there was threat of force. All was as if it had been arranged, except...
0: Except what?
2: Except that Rose was weeping bitterly.
0: Oh, dear Lord, what have I done? What can I do to reach her or help her? Jacob has already retired. See who that is, boy.
2: At once, Master. Rose!

0: Dearest Rose, what is it?
1: Wine. Wine, quickly, or I am lost.
0: Master, she is distraught.
2: Rose, my dearest, here. Here, drink.
1: No food. Please, God, at once, or I perish.
0: I'll cut some meat.
1: Give it all to me. Send for a priest with all haste. Or in spite of all, I am not safe until he comes. Send for him speedily, or I am lost forever. The dead and the living can never be one. God has forbid it.
0: Up the stairs, quickly, Father. She is in terrible straits.
1: Help me! Forgive me! No! No! He's here! Godfrey, draw your sword! Protect me!
0: Where, Rose? Where?
1: There! In the anteroom with you and the priest!
0: Stand aside, Father. Hold the lamp high. Let me see in the shadows.
1: Not leave my bedside.
2: Only to bring you the priest. Don't be afraid. Father Dowsell, myself, and Godfrey are only a few steps from your bed.
1: Oh, God, help me, whom I have no right to ask. Oh, the candle is out. It is too late. He has come for me.
0: Don't leave her alone in there.
2: The door. I can't budge it.
0: We will break it down.
1: No, no, Godfrey.
0: She's not in the bed. Hold the lamp higher. She's not in the room.
2: The window. Could she have jumped or fallen?
0: They're shut fast. The latch is still thrown. There.
2: Can you see anything?
0: The street is empty. The canal is smooth as glass. She's gone. Rose is gone. As if she'd never returned.
3: The days that followed are shady and insubstantial in my mind. Half crazed with grief and at Herr Buchmann's remorseful request, I returned to Rotterdam, to the chapel of St. Anthony, where Vanderhausen had first seen Rose. It was after evening vespers, and I was travel-worn and soul-weary. When the worshippers left, I remained alone in the church. And I must have fallen asleep. I was awakened by a soft touch on my shoulder, and awakened to see Rose. Rose.
4: Shh.

she led me by the hand, a lamp in her hand, down a flight of steps into the vaults below. The music faded, and there was only the sound of our footsteps echoing on the stone. Where are you taking me?

0: The room was a bedroom, richly furnished. 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She crossed to them, smiling, and said,
1: "You see, we are united at last, my husband and I."
0: Sitting bolt upright on the bed, held in its position by the pillows, was Mynheer Vanderhausen. The costume I recognized. The face, what was left of it, was still livid as I had first seen it. But by now the bone showed through the decayed flesh. The hands were little more than the claws of a skeleton. Exhausted as I was, overcome by emotion, the room suddenly swayed, and I lost consciousness. Found the following morning by the sexton. The room in which I lay was the same, except that all the furnishings were gone, save one. In the place of the four-poster bed was nothing but a large and ornate coffin. I rubbed the dust from the nameplate, which read, "Mynheer Winkel Vanderhausen, 1606 to 1669. The man had been dead long before Rose Velderkaust or myself were born. Her uncle and I allowed her to marry herself to a corpse.
2: A sad and terrifying story, not calculated to make sleep any easier tonight. And yet, a fascinating and absorbing one. As all of us are drawn irresistibly to the macabre. Besides, of course, it wasn't true. Or was it? To Godfrey Shalkin's dying day, it was for him. So, who is to say that it couldn't have happened? Not I. As I said in the beginning, you make your own judgment. I'll be back shortly. Shalkin became a kind of living corpse who lived only through his paintings. But in spite of his success, he was recluse enough to insist on mixing his own pigments, which, alas, were not stable enough to stand the wear of time. So only the one canvas I mentioned remains. They say because he used his own blood to dilute the pigment. I don't know. There's no proof. It's just a part of the legend. Our cast included Don Scardino, Roberta Maxwell, Guy Sorrell, and Arnold Moss. The entire production was under the direction of Hyman Brown. And now, a preview of our next tale.
3: Marvelous how you can get around when you've got no body, isn't it?
4: See it? Little white dog, curly tail.
3: Oh, silly little thing.
4: And see that big blue station wagon? It's going to hit him.
3: Got him, Cynthia. I've saved him.
4: He'll probably get run over anyhow one of these days.
3: No, he won't. No, he won't. I'm going to keep my eye on him.
4: What about all the others?
3: Them too. And cats and people and everybody. Oh, Cynthia, why did it take me so long to find out what I was born to do? I could have spent my whole life doing this. Cynthia, my afterlife is going to be 100 times more exciting than my life ever was.
2: 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Marshall inviting you to return to our Mystery Theater for another adventure in the macabre. Until next time, pleasant dreams.

0: Excuse me. Could you tell me where I register for the art course?
1: Why, yes. Where do you come from?
0: Ozone Heights.
1: Do you like it there?
0: Why, I wouldn't think of living anyplace else.
1: My name is Rodney Hatch.
0: My
1: You don't have to tell me. I know.

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Is it buildings green with ivy laces, quiet spoken props, remembered faces, winding paths to hallowed places? Is it rows of books in library hall, the football games, the senior ball, the friends and loves of fond recall? Is it the solemn sanctuary of eternal truth, the golden prime of our golden youth? All these my college will ever be. So, alma mater, hail all hail to thee.

Mary Lou, and she plays the piano in a manner that is all too new. Here of late she's playing with a band. Let me tell you of this baby and the baby grand. When you hear a hot jumbo, who's the power behind the mold? It's the lady who swings the band. When you hear the saxes ride, who's the reason why they glide? It's the lady who swings the band. When the rhythm section gives you action, the lady at the keys is the main attraction.

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0: Ours is the story of a symbol of freedom and a man who fought a war for that symbol. Ours is a story of a symbol of freedom which became a living reality to an ex-soldier and the wife of a prisoner of war. DuPont, on the eve of the anniversary of our independence, presents My Friend McNair, written by Tammy Cotter and starring Jose Ferrer as McNair and Everett Sloan as Joe Murley on The Cavalcade of America.

0: I am one of those characters who serve you Java and crumb buns over the counter at the Deluxe Diner on 3rd Avenue and 22nd Street. Murley's the name. Joe Murley. Pleased to make your acquaintance. What I got in mind is to tell you what happened to me last 4 July. I am not what you might call a patriotic type person, but I got to admit that what happened was not only very interesting, but also very patriotic. It's getting late on the night of the 3rd of July, and the last customer has hit the road. I'm about to close up for the night when a door opens and in comes a messenger girl.
1: Is there a Mrs. Barnes here?
0: You bet. Telegram for you, Connie.
1: Telegram? For me? I don't know anybody who'd send me a telegram.
2: If your name is Mrs. Edward Barnes, it's for you.
0: Well, don't make with the shakes, Connie. Here, give me the wire.
1: You sign for it.
0: There you are, girlie. Buy yourself a cigar.
2: Thanks.
0: Well, don't you want to read your telegram, Connie?
1: No, Joe. Maybe it's about Ed. Maybe he's...
0: Oh, don't be ridiculous. It's probably your sister got a baby or something. Everybody's sister always gets a baby, and everybody thinks it's something terrible. Here, open it.
1: You open it, Joe. You read it.
0: Sure. Oh.
1: About Ed, ain't it, Joe?
0: Yeah, it's about Ed, Connie.
1: Well, go on and tell me. It's all right. Tell me.
0: Oh, it's fine, Connie. He's a prisoner. Prisoner of war.
1: Oh. Oh, Joe.
0: Oh, what are you looking so sad about? It's swell. He's out of the war. He can't get shot anymore. It's swell, Connie.
1: Stop it, Joe. You don't have to talk. Poor Ed.
0: Go ahead, Connie. Cry. It's good to get it out of you.
1: What am I going to do, Joe? What am I going to do?
0: You're going to sit down and have a cup of coffee and pull yourself together.
1: I didn't want him to go, Joe. He didn't have to go. Didn't make sense him going or anybody else. The whole war don't make any sense. I hate the war, Joe. I hate what's happened to Ed. I hate what's happened to you.
0: Don't go feeling sorry for me, Connie. Save it for Ed.
1: How can you talk like that? You lost a leg, so how can you talk like that?
0: Maybe that's the reason I do talk like that. Let me tell you something, Connie. I think Ed's in on a good thing.
1: A good thing?
0: Yeah, I'm saying it's a good thing, and I got a piece of plastic where I used to have a leg, so I got a right to talk.
1: Talk is no good.
0: Connie, I want to tell you something. Something I never told anyone before. It's about my friend McNair.
1: What's your friend McNair got to do with me? What's it got to do with Ed?
0: Oh, I don't know, Connie. The only thing I do know is my friend McNair was the only guy ever drew a bead on this war that made me understand it a little bit.
1: There's nothing anybody can say that's going to make me feel it's okay.
0: Well, what can you lose if you listen to me? First time I meet this here McNair, right away I figure he's a little touched in the dome. It's the night we're inducted, and he's lying in the next bunk to me, and he's got a grin a yard wide on his pan. I don't like it.
3: Well, I made it, Joe.
0: What do you mean you made it? Made what?
3: The Army.
0: Everybody makes it, McNair. Believe me, it's very not exclusive.
3: Yeah, I know. They turned me down twice on account of my eyes. This time I talked my way in.
0: Are you trying to tell me you wanted to put on a little brown suit?
3: Oh, brother, and how?
0: Enlisted?
3: Yep.
0: You came in on purpose?
3: Uh-huh.
0: Now I've seen everything. Pardon me for pointing, but what did you have in mind?
3: Well, evening up the score for a lot of guys, victims of fascism.
0: Are you a refugee from Czechoslovakia or something?
3: We're all refugees in America, aren't we? Except the Mohawks and the Seminoles.
0: Don't make jokes with me. I'm only asking a simple question.
3: Well, there's no simple answer, Joe. I wish there were. It just happens that I've seen this war coming for a long time, and I've had a stake in it for a long time. A friend of mine got killed in Spain. Hitler gave it to some more in Austria, the London Blitz. I couldn't sit by.
0: No, guess you couldn't. How about the way you know people in all those places?
3: I'm a writer, Joe.
0: For the movies?
3: No, I write about history, American history.
0: Sounds pretty horrible. Well,
3: maybe it is, but I like it. I was in the middle of a book, and I'm keeping on with it.
0: Yeah, what's the book about?
3: The Bell. The Liberty Bell.
0: Remind me not to read it.
3: Might not be as bad as you think, Joe. Might give you some idea what you're doing here. might make it easier. Might make it finish sooner.
0: This I am for.
3: You won't believe this, Joe, but the guys who wanted the Liberty Bell in 1751 are just like the guys sleeping in this barracks.
0: What?
3: Sure. Take Isaac Norris, for instance, the fellow who wanted it the most. He was just an ordinary guy, but he wanted to make his passion for liberty concrete and loud.
0: Turn off the record, McNair. I am not interested. I'm gonna knock off some sleep.

0: Well, that's how it started, Connie.
1: Oh, this is silly, Joe. You and McNair. What have you got to do with me? What have you got to do with Ed?
0: Well, I'm coming to it, Connie. Believe me, kid, I think it's going to help.
1: Words can't help, Joe.
0: Yeah, that's what I figured. But McNair's words did, after I got used to him. First, I thought he was nuts. Nuts about that Liberty Bell, because I get my ear chewed off about it for breakfast, dinner, and supper. Even when I didn't want to listen, I heard all the facts about that bell. You know what they wanted to write on it?
1: I don't care, Joe.
0: Proclaim liberty throughout the land unto all the inhabitants thereof. Quite a hunk of words, huh?
1: Joe, are you crazy? What are you telling me about the Liberty Bell for?
0: Funny thing, Connie. That's exactly what I said to McNair when we was on a quartermaster detail on the railroad siding, unloading 100-pound sacks of potatoes. Are you crazy, McNair? What are you telling me about the Liberty Bell for?
2: Okay, I'm sorry. I'll stop.
0: You're positively cuckoo on this subject, ain't you?
2: Yep, a little.
0: Somebody dropped you on your coconut.
2: It's in my blood, Joe. It was my great-great-great-grandfather McNair who sent that bell ringing down the ages.
0: Are you kidding?
2: It's the McCoy, Joe.
0: Well, my great-great-great-grandfather was a well-known horse thief. Oh, enough with these potatoes already. I can't do any more, McNair. I'm pooped.
2: Okay, sit down. I'll do the rest.
0: What are you giving me? You're a writer. You can't jerk these tubers around.
2: I wasn't a writer, Joe. I was wrestling champ at Harvard.
0: You wrestle for the Harvard?
2: Yeah. Now I'm wrestling for the Uncle Sam's.
0: Boy, the way you pick up those sacks like they were marbles. This is very hard for me to believe. Hey, I'm getting very impressed with you, McNair.
2: Oh. Impressed enough to listen to a little more history, Joe?
0: Well, to give my dogs a rest, I would listen to anything. Start up with that Liberty Bell again, McNair. I'm ready.
2: Okay. Now, we almost didn't get it. It was a close decision.
0: How was that?
2: Well, it happened something like this. In Philadelphia, one fine winter morning, the assembly met to vote on the Liberty Bell, and the speaker had to keep pounding his gavel for order. Then he cleared his throat and said sternly, "Gentlemen, gentlemen, the clerk will read the result of the vote on the resolution to procure a bell of a weight of about 2,000 pounds, the cost of which, we presume, may amount to 100 pounds sterling, to be hung in the belfry of the State House."
0: How did it come out?
2: In favor, 141. Opposed, 132.
0: That was a photo finish. I bet there was murder.
2: Well, there were certainly a lot of people who hoped something would happen.
0: Like, for instance, what?
2: Well, they hoped perhaps it wouldn't ring. You see, Joe, some wanted the bell to shout liberty through the air in a loud, clear voice. And others wanted that voice to crack.
0: Well, come on, give out. What happened?
2: Well, the bell was made in England and shipped to Philadelphia. So they decided to test it in the courtyard before hoisting it into the tower.
0: Guess it was a heavy hunk of tin, all right.
2: You bet. They struck at it with a hammer. Bong, it went. And then, bong again. And then suddenly, it croaked like a frog.
0: No.
2: Yeah. The first Liberty Bell was cracked.

0: I don't care whether the Liberty Bell was cracked or not, Joe. It hasn't got anything to do with me.
1: Please, Connie, I'm not just beating my gums. Maybe McNair will help you. There ain't anything else you can do, is there?
0: No, Joe. There's nothing else I can do except just sit and wait. Just wait for Ed to come back, if he ever does.
1: He'll come back if you believe in something. You gotta believe in something, namely, to wit, the way those guys believed in something. Like McNair was telling me when we're sitting on the deck of a transport in the North Pacific, a whole bunch of us, and a special service officer puts up a nose bullet.
2: Hey, says we're getting close to Bizerte.
3: Yeah, we've been in Italy in a month.
2: You're out of your mind. Mussolini will never give up.
1: They bombed Malta again last night.
4: Malta? Did I ever tell you, Joe, that the fellow who made the Liberty Bell was born in Malta?
2: Ah, oh, please, with that Liberty Bell again.
3: Joe's your pigeon, McNair, but if I hear one more word about that silly bell, I'll push you overboard.
1: Now, listen, gents, I am not an excitable type person, but this dialogue I am not fond of.
2: He's got you nuts, too, Joe.
1: This is my own personal private business. If McNair wants to talk about the Liberty Bell, he talks, and you listen.
2: Blow it out, you jabobo.
3: Me for the PX and the chocolate bar.
2: Wait for me.
4: Thanks, Joe. Thanks for coming to my defense.
1: Ah, oh, salami.
4: Whether you know it or not, you believe in freedom of speech the way they do in Malta. That's why Hitler's wasting his time.
1: On this, I would not be willing to bet my allotment check.
4: Joe, you can kill people with bombs, but those that are left fight better, fight more.
1: That apply to the Japs and Germans, too?
4: No, it applies only to people who are fighting to keep or get the rights without which life is worthless.
1: You will have to pardon me, my friend McNair, but this sounds to me like rice pudding.
4: Sure, because you've never been without those rights. You take it all for granted. The letter carrier that brings your mail and the man who takes your garbage, the free clinic and all the rest. Men invented them and died for them, and they have to keep on dying for them.
1: I should die for a letter carrier?
4: Exactly, Joe. I've made it simple. You've made it even simpler.
5: You are listening to Jose Ferrer and Everett Sloan in the play My Friend McNair on the Cavalcade of America, sponsored by DuPont, maker of better things for better living through chemistry. One of which is DuPont neoprene synthetic rubber. News was released yesterday that the DuPont company has made the process for manufacturing neoprene available to Russia at the request of the United States government. This evening's cavalcade is the story of Joe Murley, an ex-soldier and now a counterman in a New York diner, and of his friend and comrade-in-arms, McNair. To console the wife of a prisoner of war, Joe tells the story of his friend McNair and of his strange preoccupation with the mute but living Liberty Bell. As our cavalcade play continues, Joe, played by Everett Sloan, and McNair, played by Jose Ferrer, on a transport bound for the Aleutians, discuss the bombing of Malta.
4: I wonder if any of them are left on Malta.
1: Who? The Maltas?
4: No. No, the Pass family.
1: The Pass family?
4: You're not listening, Joe.
1: Oh, of course I'm listening. You just said... Oh, you're kidding. Go ahead, McNair. What about the Pass family?
4: Well, John Pass made the Liberty Bell. He took the original one and melted it down and came up with another one in January 1753.
1: Ah, so at last we finally got ourselves a bell. Did it work?
4: It worked, but even John Pass didn't know how well. Even John Pass didn't know that he had created a bell that would ring forever.
1: And your great-great-great-grandfather rung that bell?
4: He sure did. The first Andrew McNair was quite a guy, but his wife Sally could wind him around her little finger.
1: Things don't change, do they?
4: I guess they don't. Sally wasn't opposed to her husband's political ideas. She was afraid of them. Afraid of the future.
1: How about him?
4: Him? I am afraid of nothing I help shape, was the way he put it. It is when matters are left to chance that I am afraid. Afraid and angry.
1: Say, he sounds like a president of quite a few colleges.
4: No, Joe, he was self-taught. A blacksmith.
1: Yeah?
4: Yeah. And on special occasions, he would ring the bell on the old meeting house.
1: Oh, a part-time job, huh?
4: Can't you figure out why?
1: Oh, a buck here, a buck there.
4: Shilling, Joe. About 20 cents.
1: People wouldn't do it today. Guys only figure that way in history.
4: It wasn't history when it happened, Joe. It was everyday stuff. The first McNair was like anybody living today. He could have driven a hack or run an elevator or made pants.
1: People in history don't make pants. They're always generals or presidents or kings.
4: No, Joe, it's the ordinary people who make history. Only nobody ever writes about them. When they do, they put them on a pedestal. Take Tom Jefferson, for instance. He was just an ordinary guy.
1: Not so ordinary. He wrote the words, didn't he? The words of the Declaration of Independence?
4: Say, I thought you didn't know anything about history, Joe.
1: Well, Natch, but everybody knows the Declaration of Independence.
4: Oh, do they, Joe? Well, how's it go?
1: Well, when in the course of human events, it becomes necessary for one people to dissolve the political bands which... Oh, this here thing happened on the 4th of July.
4: No, on the 8th.
1: On the 8th?
4: Yeah. On the 4th, it was read to the Continental Congress, but the people of Philadelphia didn't hear it until 4 days later. Look, you mind if I read you something, Joe? This is the part I'm up to now.
1: I ain't going nowhere. Proceed.
4: Okay, wait a second. Now, here we are. They stood in the belfry, Sally and Andrew McNair, listening to the Declaration of Independence. Sally's voice was strange. What does it mean, Andrew, she asked. Andrew spoke gently. It means we're free, Sally, and our son and his and even his. Sally's eyes hardened. But it means something else, she cried. War and death and hate. What good is a freedom that costs so much? Sally, he said so very quietly, don't you see that you pay double the price if you don't fight? This war, this revolution are not our choice. They're forced upon us, and we accept the battle or we accept the chains. Our son will not look well in chains, Sally. She looked at her husband and said, no, Andrew, our son will not look well in chains. She looked toward the courtyard, and then she cried desperately, Andrew, it's time. He's finished reading. Ring the bell, Andrew. Ring the Liberty Bell.

0: That's beautiful, Joan. Real beautiful.
1: I told you my friend McNair was quite a citizen.
0: Where's he now, Joe? Did you ever hear from him?
1: Well, not exactly. Not by mail. But there are other ways, Connie.
0: What do you mean, other ways, Joe?
1: I wasn't going to tell you this part, Connie, but I'm started and I can't stop. McNair and I climbed down those nets at 6:26 a.m. in the morning and got on that LCI headed for the beaches of Attu. It was raining like nothing you ever saw in your life. Only you couldn't see nothing because the fog was like smoke. And the motor of that landing craft kept spluttering. I was standing right up close to McNair. Hey, McNair. Would you mind going back and seeing if you can find my stomach? I left it on the ship.
2: You'll be able to get it yourself soon. Won't take long to clean this out.
1: Don't give me no pep talks, McNair. I'm not in the mood.
2: You know what I think, Joe? I think a whole lot of guys are watching us.
1: I can hardly see you. How can anybody else?
2: I don't know. I still think so. My great-great-great-grandfather McNair and his wife Sally and a lot of others.
1: McNair, you're the world's champion open and close screwball, and all I can say is you better close your face before I push a grenade in it.
2: Save it for the Japs. Look, we're almost there. How long have we been here, Joe?
1: Too long.
2: Looks like we've gotten separated from our platoon.
1: That sniper's trying to separate us for good.
2: And we gotta get out of here.
1: Yeah, if we follow the ridges, the medics will soon be sorting our dog tags.
2: Well, then we don't follow the ridges.
1: But I'm a soldier, not a mountain goat.
2: They've set up a machine gun.
1: Oh, fine.
2: That puts them in command of this valley. Now we'll never get up.
1: I'm willing to settle for back, not up.
2: Listen, Joe. If we can scale along that cliff line, we can get behind them. A few grenades and the pass is clear.
1: You do all the scaling in this outfit. You got a lot of goats helping you. Personally, I'm all alone.
2: Okay, Joe. Here I go.
1: Hey, McNair. Wait for me. Hey, McNair. You're crazy, McNair.
2: Then go back, Joe.
1: You think I'd let you go alone? You'd come back with poison ivy.
2: Stop talking, Joe, and start climbing.
1: This is far enough, ain't it?
2: Yeah, just about.
1: Here we go.
2: This one's for you, Grandpa.
3: Hit that dirt, Joe!
1: There they go to that Jap ancestors.
2: Look out, Joe, there's one behind you.
1: No! Hey, McNair. McNair, did he get you?
3: Yeah, Joe. In the belly.
1: Well, that's his last belly, believe me.
2: You handle that bayonet like they taught you, Joe.
1: I had a little trouble getting it away from him. He gave me a slight scratch.
2: Get yourself a powder out.
1: Yeah, I'm getting it. And I'm putting it on you.
2: Here's something, Joe.
1: Artillery?
2: Something else.
1: The wind.
2: I hate to say it, Joe, but I hear a bell.
1: No bell, McNair. No bell in 1,000 miles.
2: Yeah, Joe. I hear it ringing.
1: I don't hear nothing.
2: I'm pulling the rope, Joe. All those who fight and have fought and will fight, they're pulling it too.
1: Oh, please, McNair, please. You'd get a hemorrhage.
2: It's a warning to all those who hear. We won't be slaves. We won't stand by and watch while the few try to destroy the many. We won't, will we, Joe?
1: Please try to keep quiet.
2: Can you hear the bell? It's louder, Joe. It's ringing clear and free now. Joe, if you can't hear it now, you will someday. Some 4th of July, maybe, or the night before you die. But someday you'll hear it. Someday. You'll hear it.

0: Well, Connie, did you ever hear such a thing in your life?
1: No, never.
0: Always with the Liberty Bell until he died. Can you tie it?
1: Did you ever hear the bell, Joe?
0: I don't think so.
1: Wait a minute, Joe. I hear it. I swear to you, I hear it. I hear it ringing.
0: You do?
1: Yeah.
0: This will make my friend McNair very happy.

0: Thank you, Jose Ferrer and Everett Sloan. Now, here is Ted Pearson speaking for DuPont.
1: Independence Day is an American day. Yet, in a sense, our Independence Day belongs to the whole world. For the assertion that every nation has a right to a free and independent life carries within it an assertion of the right of every human being, never mind his nation or his color or his religion, to a free and independent life. And that is democracy. The belief that every human life on this planet is infinitely valuable, infinitely precious, that there shall be liberty and justice for all. We forget all too often how startlingly new democracy really is. That's why it still isn't perfect, because it's so new. People used to believe there were two kinds of human beings, superior and inferior, master and slave. Backward nations like Germany and Japan still believe this to be true. They represent an old, cruel, ugly prejudice that we have left far behind us. They are truly our enemies. In this war, all the progress toward democracy that we've achieved so far, all our progress towards a still better world in the future, is at stake. The soldiers fighting in this war, like their fathers who fought before, are fighting so that we can continue towards democracy, to strengthen it, so that we shall never again be halted. When we win this war, we'll be free to move ahead, and to move even more swiftly. A recent DuPont cavalcade closed with these words: "There are dark places on this earth, and men have gone there, gone east and west, to loneliness and fear, and sometimes death. And they have gone, in truth, beyond the limits of time, for they bring home tomorrow." No one who knows history, no one who realizes how long and how terribly hard the struggle towards democracy has been, has any doubt about why we are fighting this war for keeps. We who bring you the Cavalcade of America do so in the hope that you have gained a heightened sense of America's history because of these broadcasts. The Cavalcade of America is sponsored by DuPont, maker of better things for better living through chemistry.

0: Next Monday evening, Cavalcade presents From Emporia, Kansas, the story of William Allen White, a small-town man who was a celebrated editor and a friend of everybody, from presidents in the White House to the folks in the corner drugstore. Will White, in the words of the tribute paid yesterday by the Columbia University Graduate School of Journalism, was a champion of writers and causes. With his own words, he tooled the thoughts of each day and made them labor for a better world. From Emporia, Kansas, will star Parker Fennelly and Frank Reddick. This evening's Cavalcade Orchestra was conducted by Donald Voorhees. Barbara Weeks played the role of Connie. This is Roland Winters sending best wishes from Cavalcade sponsor, the DuPont Company of Wilmington, Delaware.
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1: No, Andy. What did the chicken say when she laid the square egg?
0: Gone.
1: Yuck, yuck, yuck, yuck, yuck.

0: Al, you're a guest here today. 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
1: No, I don't think so, Bing. I may be a guest and all that, but I think you ought to start it.
0: Well, it was written a little before my time. I'm afraid it might date me.
1: Date you?
0: Yeah.
1: Don't tell me the first time you heard this song is when your mama had you on a lap, you know, listen to me singing.
0: Oh, no, no. I came to the show on a go-devil that
1: a
0: day.
1: A go-devil?
0: Yes, sir.
1: Well, Bing, look, let's stop this kidding. I think you ought to
0: start
1: it.
0: No, you ought to start it.
1: No, you start it,
0: please. You think
1: so? Yeah, I think so.
0: Well, if you insist.
1: Mm-hmm.

0: Well, that's the mighty Xander himself playing it.
1: Oh, yeah, that's him. Ain't nobody else.
0: Boy, he's a riverboat man.
1: Riverboat? What do you know about riverboats?
0: Oh, I made many a happy buck on them riverboats.
1: Playing in the band?
0: No, no. Making four the hard way.
1: Two deuces, huh?
0: That's it.
1: Come on in here.
2: Come on in here.
1: Come on in here.
2: Come on in here.
1: Alexander Ragtime Band. Come on in here.
3: Well, here I come.
1: Come on in here.
0: I'm standing right here.
1: Here's the best

0: 600 wives.
1: He was much married.
0: He got around.
1: Oh, Solomon had 600 wives. He's known for his wisdom.
0: Yes, but I say he is dumb.
1: Who takes himself 600?

0: Tonight, Roma Wines bring you Miss Nancy Kelly as star of A Week Ago Wednesday, a suspense play produced, edited, and directed for Roma Wines by William Spear.
1: 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Those excellent California wines that can add so much pleasantness to the way you live, to your happiness in entertaining guests, to your enjoyment of everyday meals. Yes, right now a glassful would be very pleasant as Roma Wines bring you Nancy Kelly in a remarkable tale of suspense.
2: I was married in a blue suit that wrinkled too easily and shoes that were too tight when I walked. Just another girl. I got hungry when I didn't eat and tired when I didn't sleep. When I got pushed around in the 8th Avenue subway and I waited in line at the movies, I was hot in summer and cold in the winter. Other people were killed and robbed and disgraced and in trouble so I could read about it in the morning paper. That sort of thing happened to other people, not to me, not to Maud Haskin. But suddenly I've become other people, and a million someone else's read about me. I'd like to tell you how it was. Harry and I had quarreled that Wednesday morning. I've tried to remember why, but I can't. I've tried to think, but... Well, I wasn't in any hurry to get home after work that day, that Wednesday. So I sat for a while on a bench in Central Park. The sky looked moody and had a dirty face. I watched evening happen quickly because it was going to rain. It started to come down, doing my crying for me. And I ran. I knew suddenly that I wanted to go home. I wanted to climb the stairs to the little furnished flat. I wanted Harry to be there so I could put my arms around him and feel him warm against me. I wanted to tell him that I loved him and that I was sick because I hadn't kissed him goodbye that morning. I nearly fell running up those narrow little steps. I stumbled a half a dozen times before I reached the third floor, apartment 3B. I was nervous, and I was too eager to get in. My hand was clumsy, all thumbs, and the key wouldn't fit. It dropped to the floor. I stooped to pick it up, and as I did, the door was unlatched from the inside. Harry! I saw it open, and I nearly sobbed with joy and relief. Harry!
3: Yes, what is it, dearie?
2: But it wasn't Harry. Not Harry looking anxious because I was late and worried because I was drenched with the rain. This was a stranger in our apartment. A small, dark woman with eyes like two shiny brown buttons and a pinched little face.
3: Well?
2: She was wearing a flowered apron and in her hand she held a limp dish towel. I blinked at her stupidly.
3: Well, what is it? I don't want to buy anything. I'm busy. I'm making supper.
2: Oh, but you don't understand. I'm...
3: Looking for somebody? What apartment did you want? This is 3B.
2: 3B?
3: Yeah. What apartment are you looking for?
2: Oh, but I'm not. I
3: won't be much help anyhow. Better ask down the hall. We only been living here a few days.
2: Living here?
3: Yes. What's the matter with you, dearie? Are you sick? Don't you feel well?
2: No, I don't feel very well.
3: And your clothes? Why, they're sopping wet.
2: Well, the rain. I got caught in the rain.
3: What are you talking about? It isn't raining.
2: Oh, but you're wrong. It is raining. I just...
3: Listen here, young woman. What kind of a game do you think you're playing?
2: But are you sure? Well, I ran. I ran all the way because there was thunder and lightning.
3: We had a storm a week ago, but it ain't rained like that since Wednesday.
2: Wednesday? A week ago? Oh, no. No.
3: Here, don't do that. You sit down there, dearie, and I'll get some water. Don't move now. And supper not ready and company coming.
2: Oh, I sat on the sofa. Harry and I had talked just last night about having the spring and the middle cushion fixed. Or had we? I ran my hand over the top, cautiously, afraid. And then I stopped as if I'd suddenly taken hold of a live wire. For my fingers curved over the lumpy roughness of a pillow with a broken spring.
3: Here, drink this. Easy. Are you better now? Don't talk, just drink it. Easy. That's it, dearie.
2: Thank you. Over the rim of the glass, she watched me. I sipped the water slowly while my eyes drank in the room. Well, there was that crack at the base of the lamp from the day Harry got his raise. He'd been swinging me around the room, around and around in circles until we were both dizzy and knocked the lamp over. And there was a little table near the window. And there was the rug with the worn spot in it and the fireplace and the mantel. But our wedding picture on it was missing. And in its place, there was a cheap blue vase.
3: There, better. Are you better now?
2: Oh, much. Thank you.
3: Want me to call a cab for you? Where do you live, dearie?
2: Why, I...
3: You were looking for someone when you come. Friends of yours?
2: Huh? Oh, friends. Friends, yes. Yes, friends of mine. Harry and Maud Haskin.
3: Haskin? But don't you read the papers? You mean you don't know?
2: Know what?
3: Why, about the murder, of course. We moved in a few days after it happened. My husband didn't like the idea, but an apartment these days. Foolishness being squeamish about those things. But I said to him, Charlie, it's a vacancy. So what if there was a murder here? It don't mean nothing.
2: Murder? Tell me. Tell me about it.
3: Oh, he looked such a nice young man, too. At least in his pictures.
2: Who? Who are you talking about?
3: Harry Haskin, of course. Murder.
2: Harry?
3: Yes, with an ice pick. Horrible. Right in that kitchen. Don't bother me none, but my Charlie won't eat there.
2: Ice pick? Murdered?
3: Isn't it awful? And everybody says they've seen so much in love. And she was so young, they say.
2: What?
3: Did you know them well?
2: Oh, yes. Yes, very well.
3: Must be a shock to you. Can't understand
2: why... Is it in that paper? May I see it?
3: Sure. Been full of nothing else for almost a week.
2: She was right. Ice pick murderer awaits conviction. The headline screamed out at me. I closed my eyes for a minute to blot it out. Perhaps when I opened them again, the words would be gone. But they weren't. Big and bold as life or death, they mocked me. Ice pick murderer awaits conviction. And underneath, the little black letters pieced themselves together to form the words killer, bloody, motive. And then they jumped crazily on the page. Well, there was a picture of Harry. Harry, my husband. I tried to read under it, but I couldn't.
3: Oh, maybe I shouldn't have let you see that. Better sit down again, dearie.
2: No. No, let me alone. Oh, I'm all right. Let me alone.
3: Sure. All right. After all, I didn't ask.
2: Oh, I'm sorry. You've been very kind. Please, I'm better go. I don't remember leaving, walking down those stairs out of the door. I just remember finding myself on the street again, half walking and half running, wanting to curl up on the pavement and let my head burst with the ache and the fright that was growing inside.
4: Toot, toot, I'm a fireman. Watch out, I'm a fireman. Toot, toot.
2: I was back in Central Park again.
4: Toot, toot, I'm a fireman.
2: From out of nowhere, a little boy on a scooter came tearing around the bend. He turned sharply to keep from running into me. I watched him lose his balance and try to regain it dizzily.
4: I'm a fireman! Watch out, lady! Hey, lady! Watch out! Watch out!
2: He toppled over and fell in a pathetic little heap on the ground. His knee was bleeding. I ran over to pick him up.
4: Oh, my knee! It hurt! Oh, my knee! Help me up, will you?
2: I bent over him, my arms outstretched to lift him to his feet again. And then I remembered... I was dead. I'd been murdered by my husband almost a week ago. I was dead.
4: Help me up, lady. Will you?
2: I froze. This little boy, if it were true, and it was because I'd read it in the paper myself, if I were really dead, I knew I couldn't touch this child. I was afraid for him. So I ran again.
4: Hey, lady!
2: I ran faster and faster till I couldn't hear him anymore. Then it was later somehow, and really dark. And I was so tired. I found myself back on that bench again. The same bench I'd been sitting on earlier that evening. No one was around. I stretched out and tried to sleep. I knew I was awake before I opened my eyes. It smelled like morning, fresh and clean, and I felt the sun soak into me. I thought when I open my eyes, I'll be back in my own bed again. I'll reach out my arm and I'll find Harry there beside me, and everything will be all right when I open my eyes. I did. And it was still Central Park. I sat up stiffly and I smoothed out the wrinkles in my skirt. I wondered where I was going to go or what I was going to do. I tried not to think of Harry, where he was now.
5: Maud, darling. Are you all right?
2: Harry, you.
5: Oh, golly, baby. I've been worried sick about you all night. Where have you been? Oh, honey, I'm sorry about yesterday. Will you come home with me?
2: Home?
5: But look at your clothes. They're still damp from the rain. Oh, if you get sick, I'll never forgive myself. How do you feel? Are you all right?
2: Rain. Oh, yes. Yes, I'm all right.
5: Oh, good. Come on, then. Let me take your arm.
2: His big hand and long, strong fingers pressed against my arm. My head still ached, so I let him lead me. We left the park from the entrance on 72nd Street as a little boy on a scooter came tearing around the bend.
4: Toot, toot. I'm a fireman. Watch out. Toot, toot. I'm a fireman.

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2: Place looks awful, doesn't it? I don't know how many cigarettes I smoked. I tried to sleep, but I couldn't, so I tried the couch, and no luck there either. That broken spring didn't help much. I was almost out of my mind worrying about you, honey. I got hungry about 3 o'clock in the morning, but I couldn't eat. Dirty dishes still in the sink.
3: Never mind, I'll wash them.
2: Maud, darling.
3: Yes?
2: Come here, will you? Why are you standing near the mantel? Why don't you come over to me?
3: Huh? Oh, I was looking at the picture on it. Our wedding picture. It's there.
2: Well, of course it's there. Where should it be? Darling, put your arms around me so I'll know you're real, that you've come back. Where did you go? Where were you?
3: I don't know.
2: All right, I won't ask questions now. Just put your arms around me tight and tell me you still love me.
3: He held me close to him, and he bent his head so it was buried warm and heavy against my throat. I thought it wouldn't hurt because he's pressing me too tightly if I were dead. I couldn't feel the tiny pulse in my throat beating quick and sharp if I were really dead. The worn spot on the rug was still there, and the crack in the base of the lamp. But the wedding picture was back on the mantel, and the woman with eyes like two shiny brown buttons was gone. There was just Harry and me.
2: Are you hungry? Let me get you something to eat.
3: I am hungry, a little.
2: Well, let me make you something here. Now, you sit down here on the couch, and I'll bring it to you. Or, you want to change first?
3: Yes, I'd like that.
2: Gee, I'm sorry you got caught in the rain, honey.
3: It was raining, wasn't it, Harry? It was raining hard, wasn't it?
2: Raining? I'll say it was. What a storm.
3: It was raining. It was raining hard. Oh, Harry.
2: Oh, Maud, sweet, don't. Oh, please don't. You're home now.
3: We ate breakfast on the little table near the window. He leaned across the table, his large arms resting on the cloth, his eyes steady and serious, watching me. Why was he being so kind? Why should he be so good to me? What were the thoughts behind those eyes watching me, watching?
2: I love you.
3: Oh, I'm sorry. I didn't mean... dropped.
2: Well, don't worry about it.
3: I'll get the broom. Sweep it up.
2: Maud.
3: Yes?
2: Don't bother about it now. Come here to me, will you?
3: No.
2: What?
3: I mean... it's glass. I'd better sweep it up. I'll only be a minute.
2: Okay.
3: I went into the kitchen. Glad to be alone for a minute. Safe for a minute. I knew with a dull, sick realization that I was afraid of my husband. Afraid of Harry.
4: Want me to do it for you?
3: No. No, I can do it. I'll sweep it up.
4: Maud,
2: don't go into work today. Stay home and rest. You don't look well.
3: Oh, but I am. I want to go into work.
2: All right. If you're sure. Anything you want.
3: He was being good to me again. Too good to me. Anything I wanted. Anything. Anything. I didn't trust him. He was too kind. His lips moved with honeyed words, but what was on his mind?
2: I love you.
3: Do you?
2: Well, don't you know I do?
3: Of course I do.
2: You'll be home right after work?
3: Yes.
2: Maybe we'll go to a movie or something. Would you like that?
3: We'll see.
2: All right. We'll see.
3: He walked me to the 8th Avenue subway like he always did. And when he kissed me goodbye, a slim tremor of fear went through me.
2: See you tonight, darling.
3: I took 3 letters that morning. I typed them automatically, but inside my head, one thought kept repeating. I'm afraid of Harry. I'm afraid. My husband is going to kill me. I know because I dreamed it last night, only I'm not sure it was a dream. Maybe it was a warning. A warning. My husband is going to kill me. Kill me!
5: Fly two, looking at the moon. Wheat down. What'll it be, lady?
3: Ham on rye. Coffee.
5: Coming. Ham on rye!
3: The drugstore was full of hungry, busy people reading the daily paper. The paper that screamed the hurts and the pains and the troubles of other people. But not me. Not Maud Haskin. Well, there was nothing in it about a nice pick murder and Harry's picture. I began to feel a little foolish.
5: Here you are, lady. Ham on rye. Jab on its way.
3: I'd fallen asleep on a park bench and I'd had a dream. That was all. Just a nightmare. Afraid? Afraid of Harry? Well, I'd let a silly dream play tricks with me. I wanted to push the minutes ahead so I could go home. Go home to Harry. I kept looking at the clock. 4:30, 4:35. I wanted to get home and tell him I was all right. I was all right now. 4:45, 4:50, 5 o'clock. This time I knew I wasn't dreaming. This time I could run fast all the way from the subway to 69th and down and home, and Harry would be there. Down 69th and up those brownstone steps, I climbed 1 flight, 2 flights, out of breath, hurrying. One more.
6: Excuse me, dearie. Do you know where I can find the landlady?
3: It was that woman. The small, dark woman with eyes like 2 shiny brown...
6: Do you know where I can find the landlady?
3: What? What did you say?
6: You live here, dearie?
3: Yes, I...
6: Well, tell me then. Do you happen to know if there's any vacancies?
3: Vacancies? No. I'm sure there aren't.
6: Oh, me and my husband's been looking for weeks. What a job. Do you know if anybody's planning to move out, dearie? Soon, maybe? Say, where are you going? Say, well, can you beat that?
3: That woman in my dream, who'd been living in our apartment. What was she doing here? Maybe it had been more than a dream. Maybe I was thrown ahead into 7 tomorrows, to next Wednesday. Maybe by then she'd have our apartment, just like in my dream. And then I'd...
7: Darling, that you?
3: Yes. Yes, Harry.
2: Got a kiss for me? Mad a girl. You're home early.
3: I hurried.
2: Did you? So did I. I missed you terribly. Come on in. I got a surprise.
3: What kind of a surprise?
2: Never mind. Oh, Maud, don't ever go very far away again, will you?
3: No. No, Harry, I won't.
2: Good. Now, you wait here. I'll be only a minute.
3: I kept thinking. Not a dream. Not just a dream, but a warning. A warning. Oh, but that was silly. It couldn't be. I heard the sound of... I couldn't be sure, but it sounded like... I felt the blood rush up to my face, and I began to shake all over. I walked into the kitchen. Harry was bent over a small bowl. I could see the muscles under his thin shirt move up and down as his arm rose and fell again and again, and in his hand he held a knife.
2: Sister, what's the matter?
3: I... Nothing. Nothing. What are you doing?
2: Oh, why did you come in? This was going to be a surprise. You're not angry because I spent the money, are you? We've got to celebrate.
3: No. No, I'm not angry.
2: I wish you hadn't come in, though. You spoiled it.
3: I'm sorry.
2: I didn't mean it. Doesn't matter. Nothing matters as long as you're here.
3: He put the ice pick beside the bowl and he took me in his arms. And all the time he kept telling me he loved me, I was looking fascinated at the ice pick, thin and sharp. The ice pick. Spoil his surprise. Yes. Yes, I'd spoil it. He thought he was going to kill me, but I wasn't going to let him. I wasn't going to let him.
2: Gee, I love you. I love you.
3: I'd smother the lying words in his throat before he could say them again. I'd been warned, and I wasn't going to let him do it. I reached out, and I felt my fingers creep around the handle of the ice pick. I was strong and safe now. That dream wasn't going to come true. I'd make sure. I held it tightly, and I raised it behind his back, and I saw it over his shoulder, poised like a serpent ready to strike. Ready. Ready.
2: Darling, I love you.
3: I've done it. I put all my strength into that blow, and the ice pick half disappeared into him.
2: Warren. Warren, I...
3: His arms still around me grew limp. I felt them slide heavily, big hands dragging at my body as he desperately tried to stay on his feet. His long fingers clutched at my belt and he tore it from me. And then he fell, still holding it in his hand. He was still on my feet, a red circle of blood on his white shirt, and in that circle, the ice pick. No one saw me leave the house. It was a clear, cold night. Overhead, a plane made its way past the stars. I remember looking up at it and thinking, you can't even see me. You don't even know I'm here. And that I've just killed my husband and left him lying dead on the kitchen linoleum. But I knew. And somehow I didn't care. All I kept thinking was, not me. Not me. It wasn't me lying dead with an ice pick in my back. I'd been cleverer than he. I'd done it first. I stumbled into the park. And then I dropped from exhaustion. I slept all night on the grass. In the morning, I remembered. But I was too sick to care. I was almost sorry I woke up. I didn't want ever to wake up. I started to walk again. I kept on walking until I couldn't go anymore. There was a bench. I sat down. Someone had been there before and left a newspaper. I picked it up and I read it. And then I knew. As big and bold as life or death, it mocked me. Ice pick murder and the words killer, bloody, motive jumped crazily on the page. And Harry's picture just as it had been in my dream, only this time I read on. Harry Haskin dead, murdered, police searching for wife Maud Haskin. And then I knew. Well, Harry never wanted to kill me. Harry loved me. I tried to run away from a dream, just a dream, but instead I made it live, and now Harry was

0: I wanted to tell you how it was, Father, because it's so hard to believe it happened to me. Pray for me. I know now what wrong I've done. The dream has come true. It's Wednesday again, isn't it, Father? Maud has got in a prison cell because I killed my husband. I had to tell someone, Father. Will you pray for me?
1: The Lord is my shepherd. I shall not want.
0: A week ago Wednesday, I wonder if she's still there. The woman with eyes like two shiny brown buttons reading about us in the paper. I wonder if she's there now.

0: Soma Wines have brought you Miss Nancy Kelly as star of A Week Ago Wednesday. Tonight's study in suspense.
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0: Nancy Kelly will soon be seen in the Paramount picture, Follow That Woman. Next Thursday, same time, Roma Wines will bring you Mr. Glenn Ford as star of Suspense, radio's outstanding theater of thrills.
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out with Gershwin or Bach. 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The seals and haddock get acrobatic when she plays on her chromatic. 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

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A big fat turtle whose name was Myrtle shook and shivered till she broke her girdle. The whale swallowed Jonah, yelled across the bay, I'll open up my mouth and let you out today to hear Veronica play her harmonica down on the pier of Santa Monica. Two happy sturgeons whose hats were merging were married when her wedding march was surging. The sturgeon had some little ones with eyes of blue who taught a school of eels and kipped at herring too to play harmonica with our Veronica.

breathless hush of evening that trembles on the brink of a lovely song. You are the angel glow that lights a star.

Hiya, fellas. This is ex-Sergeant Willie Stein taking a 10-second break, which is more than I ever got in the Army. Just before Frank Lesser and myself were discharged from the service a short time ago, we wrote a little tune called Wave to Me, My Lady. Being very close to the V-Disc project while we were in the Army, we thought it would be swell if the Dinning Sisters could make a V-Disc of our song. So they did, and we certainly hope you like it.

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0: Dolores Brown, please come over here and say something to the soldiers.
1: Don Redman, you know I'm always ready to say something to our soldiers. 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
0: Well, all right.

Hiya, fellas. This is Joe Stafford with another V-Disc. This is a little sad story about a gal who got lost in her own bakery shop. Lou McGarity on the trombone.

0: It's time for My Favorite Husband, starring Lucille Ball.
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0: And now Lucille Ball with Richard Denning as Liz and George Cooper, two people who live together and like it. It's Saturday morning, and right after breakfast, George went up to the attic to get his decoy ducks so he could spend the day repainting them. Well, 2 hours later, Liz became curious and went up to the attic to see what happened to George and his decoy ducks.
1: George, what in the world have you been doing up here so long? Haven't you found those decayed ducks?
2: That's decoy ducks.
1: Oh, George, I just remember what happened to them. You know the charity bazaar last fall?
2: Yeah.
1: Guess what we use for targets in the shooting gallery?
2: You mean...
1: Yes, those little decoys have gone to the great duck pond up yonder.
2: Oh, well, I needed new ones anyway.
1: George, we ought to throw away some of this awful trash up here. That old iron junk, for instance.
2: Junk? That's my muscle-building equipment.
1: Too bad you never used it.
2: Thanks a lot. You know that my shoulders are 6 inches broader than they were before we got married?
1: Yes, I know.
2: And who can I thank for that?
1: Your tailor.
2: Nonsense. I built them up with this barbell.
1: Then how come when you take your coat off, they go back to their premarital size?
2: Oh, try and argue with a woman. I built them up by exercises like this. You lift the... Can't budge it off the floor.
1: What happened to you, boy?
2: Very funny. Now, listen, Liz, if we're going to get rid of anything, we ought to sell that old piano you insist on keeping.
1: Sell my wonderful old piano?
2: Well, why all the sentiment? You never could play it.
1: I could, too, and I still can. Listen to this. How was that?
2: Fine. Now do it without the player piano.
1: I didn't think you'd notice.
2: Well, your feet gave you away.
1: Oh.
2: That's the only way you ever could play a piano, with your feet.
1: Oh, is that so? Well, name anything and I'll play it.
2: All right.
1: How about Glowworm?
2: How about the Tchaikovsky Piano Concerto in B-flat minor?
1: Did I hear someone say Glowworm?
2: No, you didn't.
1: All right, I'll play the Tchaikovsky Piano Concerto in B-flat minor.
2: I thought so.
1: Quiet. This is very difficult.
2: I think the glowworm blew a fuse.
1: Well, this piano needs tuning, that's all. Oh, shut up. George Cooper, you make me so mad. I'll fix you.
2: Liz, put down that barbell.
1: All right.
2: Now, come on, Liz. Let's go downstairs.
1: Oh, no. Now you got me mad. I'm going to lick this glowworm if it takes all night.

0: Well, Katie, how do you think the piano looks in the living room?
1: It looks all right, Mrs. Cooper. I'm just glad that piano tuner's finished. He's been fiddling with it for hours.
0: He certainly didn't leave it very clean.
1: Say, that sounds fine. You play real good.
0: Katie, I'm cleaning the keys.
1: Oh. Well, if you don't mind my asking, Mrs. Cooper, how come you're taking piano lessons?
0: Oh, George makes me so mad. I'm just going to show him I'm not as untalented as he thinks. I used to play the piano pretty well.
1: Haven't you finished cleaning those keys yet?
0: Katie, this time I'm playing it. Oh, I wonder what's keeping Professor Krausmeier.
1: Krausmeier?
0: Yes, I located my old piano teacher. He gave me my first lesson when I was only 5 years old. I hope he realizes I'm grown up now.
1: And why?
0: Well, in those days, every time I did something wrong, he put me over his knee and spanked me.
1: Well, how often did that happen?
0: I never finished a lesson standing up. I'll let him in, Kitty.
1: All right, Mrs. Cooper.
0: Why, hello, Professor Krausmeier.
2: Little Lizzie.
0: Remember how you used to take me over your knee and spank me?
2: Yeah, and I remember that little song you used to play. Glow, little glow, brum, glimmer, glimmer. How is that poor little glow, brum?
0: Still suffering. Look, I found all my old music books.
2: Oh, excellent, excellent. Let me look, huh? Oh. 10 little tunes for 10 tiny fingers. And here's your old exercise book. Oh, you got 1 gold star on the singing mouse.
0: Yeah.
2: You got 2 gold stars on the happy frog.
0: Huh?
2: Oh, and here's the Glauber.
0: What did I get on there?
2: 1 for stunken.
0: Oh, wait a minute. Here's a little note you wrote.
2: Uh-huh.
0: She claims the piano is out of tune. Oh.
2: A silly excuse you used. Only a child would try a stupid alibi like that.
0: Oh, here's a good one, the robin.
2: Oh, you used to be pretty good on that one. Please, go ahead, play.
0: All right. Pretty good, huh?
2: Lizzie, you got 10 fingers, haven't you?
0: Certainly.
2: Let me see your hands.
0: Why?
2: It sounds like you got 7 on one hand and 3 on the other.
0: Oh, Professor, you don't think I'm hopeless, do you?
2: Oh, nobody is hopeless. I can teach anybody to play the piano who possesses only 3 qualifications.
0: What are they?
2: A right hand, a left hand, and $5 an hour.
0: That settles it. Professor, I'm going to take lessons again. I have to learn at least 1 piece perfectly, or life won't be worth living around here.
2: Oh, I have the perfect piece for you. It's an old German folk song called Weit unten auf dem Schwaneflug.
0: Oh, I know that song. It's called Way Down Upon the Swanee River.
2: Ach, they are translating everything these days. If you really want to show it off, you should go on my little radio program, you know. Yeah, Professor Krausmeier's Talent Scout. Each week I give a prize. Of course, that's just for my talented boobies. But now, if you would take 3 lessons a week, I might consider you talented enough to go on it.
0: Oh, I see. Tell me, Professor, how talented would I have to be to win this radio contest?
2: 5 lessons a week?
0: 5 lessons at $5. Professor, it's a deal. I'm going to win that contest and impress George if it takes all the talent I have in the bank.
3: Oh, Katie, how long can this go on?
1: I don't know, Mr. Cooper. She's been playing 3 days and hasn't reached the river yet.
3: When she does, I hope she falls in.
1: We even got a telegram asking her to stop.
3: No. Who sent it? The neighbors?
1: I think it really was, but they signed it, The Friends of Stephen Foster.
3: Oh, I'd better go in and try to reason with her. Maybe I can bribe her to stop. Liz! Liz! Look, Why don't you stop this whole thing? I take back what I said. You're great. You play very well.
0: Really?
3: Honest Injun.
0: Oh, I'm so glad you said that, George. I was going to give up, but you've given me the strength to continue.
3: Oh, what's the use? Goodbye.
0: See you later, dear.
1: Well, how'd you make out with Iturby?
3: Oh, she wouldn't listen to me.
1: She wouldn't?
3: No, in fact, she won't even listen to herself.
1: Oh, isn't there anything we can do?
3: I think I'll go down to see Professor Krausmeier.
1: Hey! She made it!
3: I'd better get to Krausmeier in a hurry. Now there'll be no stopping her. Professor Krausmeier, I'm Liz Cooper's husband.
2: Oh, come in, come in. Tell me. Has she made it to Erevan?
3: Yes, today.
2: Congratulations.
3: Professor, I came to ask you to make Liz give up the piano. She's about the worst.
2: Wait! Your hands.
3: Huh? What about them?
2: So artistic. When you came in the door, I said, there are the hands of a pianist.
3: Really? Well, you're wrong, although I did play the violin a little in high school.
2: When you came in the door, I said, there are the hands of a violinist. I just happen to have this old violin in my studio. Go ahead, play.
3: Oh, but I've forgotten everything I ever knew.
2: Oh, nonsense. True talent never dies.
3: Well...
2: Go ahead, play. Heifetz, move over.
3: Yeah, I guess it did sound pretty good at that.
2: Hold it, hold it. You don't want to get stale, Yasha.
3: Yeah, that's true.
2: Oh, my, so much talent in one family. Oh, you will go places. No, I can see it now. George and his magic violin... And Liz and her makes you glad you're not a Glover, Moosey.
3: Oh, but, Professor, I don't have time to take lessons.
2: Now, look, Mr. Cooper, I'll let you in on a secret. I got a little radio program. Each week I hold a contest. Now, your wife is going to be on it this week. How would you like to be on it and win? On the basis of talent, of course. Say, for $50...
3: It'll be worth it to beat Liz at her own game. It's a deal, Professor.
0: Will you stop that racket, George? I'm trying to practice.
3: You stop. I'm trying to practice.
0: All right. We'll just see who's the stubbornest. Where'd that harmonica music come from?
1: Me. I'm playing it in self-defense.
0: Oh, this is all your fault, George.
3: But I'm going to be on that radio contest of Krausmeier's, too.
0: You?
3: Yes. And I wouldn't be surprised if I walked off with the first prize.
0: I would. What would you like to bet you don't win, George?
3: Well, make it easy on yourself. But I'll have to warn you, I got my information right from the jockey.
0: The jockey, huh? Mm. Shake hands with the horse. I'll just bet $100, George Cooper.
3: You've got a bet.
0: Oh, are you a sucker?
3: From now on, Liz, I mean business. May the best man win. Liz, what have you done? You've ruined my violin.
0: All I did was glue the strings together.
3: All you did?
0: Well, you were having so much trouble with four strings, I thought one big one would be better.
3: Oh. Oh, for goodness sakes, come to bed, Liz.
0: Do you mind if I give my hands their nightly beauty care?
3: Oh, are you going to wear those gloves filled with hand cream to bed again?
0: Yes, I am. I'm wearing them whether you like it or not. Say, these gloves feel funny.
3: Do they?
0: I can't get them off. George Cooper, what did you put in these gloves?
3: Quick drying cement.
0: Oh!
3: Oh, aren't you dressed yet, Liz? It's almost time to leave for the radio studio.
0: I just have to put on my dress. I bought it specially for tonight. Why don't you get dressed?
3: Well, it doesn't take me as long as it takes you.
0: Mm.
3: Hey, where is your dress?
0: Right there on the... It's gone. George Cooper, what'd you do with my dress?
3: Nothing. Oh, it's too bad, Liz. You wouldn't wear any of your old ones. Well, I guess you'll just have to stay home.
0: That's what you think. I happen to have a whole closet full of... Oh, my clothes are all gone.
3: Oh, what a pity.
0: You're so smart.
3: Hey, where are you going?
0: Right out here in the hall.
4: Hey! There!
0: Well, that takes care of my competition. Oh, my goodness, what am I going to wear? Oh, I'll see if there isn't something I can wear in George's room.
4: Open!
2: That was little Danny Thielen, age 12. Thank you, Danny. You keep on playing like that, and who knows what will happen to you. now we will hear from Esther Weiss, Zimbel student. Esther, I go look for her. Where is she?
0: I haven't seen her.
2: Hello, Mr. Cooper.
0: Mrs. Cooper.
2: That's a nice-looking suit you have on.
4: Well, I gotta find Esther. Mrs. Cooper, maybe she's in the... would you go look and see if she's in the...
5: Here I am, Professor.
4: Oh, good, good. Oh, here she comes now. Hurry up, Esther, hurry up. By the way, where is Mrs. Cooper, Mr. Cooper? The other Cooper.
0: Oh, I'm sorry. He asked me to tell you he couldn't get out tonight.
5: I'm ready.
4: Oh, good. And now we will hear from Esther Weiss, Zimbel student.
5: I am Esther Weiss, age 5 1/2. I will play Beethoven's 9th symphony on the cymbals.
4: All right, Esther, go ahead.
2: Thank you, Esther Weiss. And now for our last contestant, we hear from Liz Cooper at the piano.
3: Hi, Liz.
0: George, how did you get here?
3: I slid down the drain pipe.
0: That's a lovely dress you're wearing.
3: You like it? The skirt's a little short.
0: That's my sunsuit.
3: Oh, that's what it is. Hasn't it got an awfully low neckline?
0: You got it on backwards.
2: Now, for our last contestant, Liz Cooper at the piano.
3: Last contestant?
4: What's going on here? What's the matter, Mrs. Cooper?
3: That's Mrs. Cooper.
4: Ach, you're both here. But there's only time for one of you.
3: Well, which one?
4: That's something you'll have to decide between you.
3: I'll play.
0: That's what you think. Out of my way.
4: No, wait. Come back. You both can't play.
3: My name is George Cooper.
0: My name is Liz Cooper.
3: Age 36.
0: My name is Liz Cooper.
3: I'll play humorous.
0: I'll play way down upon the Suwannee River.
4: But you both can't play at the same time.
3: One, two.
4: No, wait. You could at least play the same tune. One of you changed to the other one.
0: All right.
3: All right. One, two.

0: Oh, that was good. That worked out fine.
1: Who won, Professor?
0: You both won. I give you the prize for the best duet. 6 months, free lessons with Professor Krauswald.
1: Oh, no!
2: Now, as gunshots echo across the windswept, snow-covered reaches of the wild Northwest, Quaker Puff Wheat and Quaker Puff Rice, the breakfast cereal shot from guns, presents the Challenge of the Yukon. It's Yukon King, swiftest and strongest lead dog of the Northwest, blazing the trail for Sergeant Preston of the Northwest Mounted Police in his relentless pursuit of lawbreakers.
3: On King! On, you huskies!
2: Gold discovered in the Yukon, a stampede to the Klondike in the wild race for riches. 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Yep, get set for the keenest, swellest tasting breakfast ever. Now, did I hear you say, look, nothing could be that good? It couldn't, huh? 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

0: Joe Atwood was dying. The elderly mine owner lay propped up in bed on the second floor of the log building which served him as both home and office. His lawyer, Henry Morton, had drawn up a chair at his bedside. Joe's nephew, Paul Lamar, hovered solicitously over the old man as lawyer Morton spoke.
1: Joe, I hate to say this, but there's no use dodging facts. You may not have long to live.
2: For heaven's sake, lawyer Morton, is there any way to talk to a sick man? Uncle Joe may be a little under the weather right now, but he'll soon...
1: Never mind all that hot air, Paul. I know I'm dying. What's the use denying it? Go ahead, Henry. Say what you have to say and get it over with.
3: Well, it's about Tom.
1: I've told you I don't want that boy's name mentioned to me.
3: Now, calm down, Joe. Oh. You can't bluff me with that kind of talk. Tom's your own flesh and blood. You may pretend you're through with him, but deep down inside, you know Tom means just as much to you as he ever did.
1: That ingrate. I had his whole life planned out for him. A life of ease and security. But no, he has to go herring off into the bush, prospecting for gold.
3: Well, I'm not going to argue with you, Joe.
1: Then stop arguing and get to the point.
3: Well, after you and Tom had your bust-up, you disown him completely. You made a will leaving everything to Paul Lamar here.
1: Well, why shouldn't I? Paul's been a loyal, obedient nephew. Not like that worthless son of mine.
3: Well, I'm not saying anything against Paul. But don't you think it's high time to reconsider that will?
1: What?
2: Well, maybe Lawyer Morton is right, Uncle Joe. Perhaps you are being a bit too hard on Tom.
1: Now, don't you start nagging at me too, Paul.
3: Be sensible, Joe. Even if you won't change your will, at least make your peace with the boy while there's still time.
1: It's Tom's place to come to me and apologize for the way he's acted.
3: If he did come here, would you be willing to talk to him?
1: I won't say I wouldn't. I won't say I wouldn't.
3: You know where Tom is now?
1: Last I heard, he was working a piddling little claim on Siwash Creek.
3: Very well. I'm going to write a letter to him, telling him you're ill. If I know Tom, he won't lose any time getting here to your bedside. Bust up or no bust up.
0: Paul Lamar pretended to be in favor of Lawyer Morton's plan to bring young Tom Atwood and his father together. But actually, he was furious at the lawyer's interference. Later that same day, he went to the Monte Carlo Cafe and talked to a shady character named Bull Hagen.
4: Hey, what's up, Lamar? Did old Atwood finally cash in his chips?
2: No, he didn't. What's more, it looks like I may not inherit the mine after all.
4: Yeah, how come?
2: Atwood's lawyer is trying to effect a reconciliation between the old man and his son. He's written a letter asking the kid to come home.
4: Yeah, that won't be so nice for you, Lamar. What are you figuring on doing about it?
2: The old man is pretty far gone. According to the doctor, he can't last more than a few days. If Tom doesn't show up in that time, Uncle Joe will think he doesn't give a hang. And the will stay just the way it is.
4: Yeah, but suppose the kid does show up.
2: That's what I want to talk to you about.
4: What do you mean?
2: It'd be worth $5,000 to me to have Tom Atwood held prisoner somewhere so he couldn't get to Dawson.
4: $5,000? That's a lot of money.
2: How about it, Bull?
4: Where is the kid?
2: He's got a claim on Siwash Creek. That means he'll probably get the letter from Lawyer Morton in another day or two.
4: I got a pal named Whitey. He's been holed up for the last few weeks in a shack on the edge of Ghost Canyon.
2: Tom will be coming right by Ghost Canyon on his way to Dawson. You could grab him and hold him in your pal's shack.
4: That's right, I could. But Whitey will want some for his part in the game.
2: You can cut Whitey in on the $5,000.
4: Uh-uh. Nothing doing, Lamar. That $5,000 is mine. You'll have to make your own deal with Whitey.
2: All right. We'll go talk to Whitey tomorrow. I'll tell Uncle Joe I got business down at Selkirk. Urgent business.
0: It was Sergeant Preston who delivered Lawyer Morton's letter to young Tom Atwood.
5: Working. Hello, Tom. How's everything going?
6: Well, this trick's not exactly as rich as Bonanza, but I guess I can't complain. Hello there, King, old fella. Hey, come on inside and get warm.
5: Huh? I have a letter for you, Tom.
6: A letter? Well, who the dickens will be writing to me?
5: Here it is.
6: Thanks. Do you mind if I read it?
5: Go right ahead. I'm going to warm my hands over the stove.
6: All right, Sergeant.
7: It's from Lawyer Morton about Dad.
5: Not bad news, I hope.
7: Well, he says Dad's pretty sick and hasn't much longer to live.
5: Oh. Tom, I'm sorry to hear that.
7: He wants me to come back to Dawson and see Dad right away.
5: He'll go, of course.
7: Oh, I'll go, sure, but the question is, will Dad have anything to do with me?
5: Why, certainly he will, Tom. If I know your father, he'll be only too glad to see you.
7: Well, that's what Lawyer Morton says, but I'm not so sure.
5: You'd better not lose any time getting started. If you leave right away, you can be in Dawson by nightfall.
7: All right, Sergeant. Oh, will you be traveling with me?
5: I'm sorry I can't, Tom. I've got to see a man over on Pine Creek.
7: Well, when you do get back to town, come around to Dad's place. Maybe you can help me make my peace with him. That is, if he's still alive.
0: Several hours later, Paul Lamar was talking to Bull Hagen. The two men had gone to the shack on the edge of Ghost Canyon, which was occupied by Bull's pal, Whitey. Now they were waiting for Tom Atwood to pass by on the trail, 20 or 30 yards in front of the cabin. Whitey was standing at the window.
6: Oh, boy, look at that snow come down.
4: You think the kid will show up today, Lamar?
2: Maybe. Maybe not till tomorrow. It all depends on when he receives that letter from Lawyer Morton.
6: Hey, somebody coming up the trail right now. He's on snowshoes. Yeah,
4: what's he look like, Whitey?
6: I don't know. He's a little too far away.
2: What? That could be Tom from his general appearance. Wait till I get these binoculars in focus.
4: Yeah, how about it?
2: That's him, all right. Look, I'll duck out back until you get him under control. Once you get him tied up, you can stick him down the cellar till I get away.
6: It looks like he's not going to stop. He's going right on past.
4: Come on, Whitey, let's go get him.
6: You better holler at him before he gets too far away.
4: Hey, Sourdough!
8: What do you want?
4: Hold on a minute. We want to talk with you.
8: All right, take it snappy. Come in a hurry.
4: We got some news for you.
8: News? What about?
4: How about this? Put up your hand.
7: Hey, what's the idea of the gun?
4: You're coming along with us, young fella.
7: Now, look, if it's gold you're after, there's a poke in my right-hand pocket. Go ahead, take it.
4: We'll attend to that later. Now, get moving toward the cabin.
7: For Pete's sake, take my money and let me go. My father's dying in Dawson. I've got to get there as soon as possible.
4: Now, ain't that just too bad? I said get moving.
7: And I say no.
9: Watch it, Bull.
7: Oh, no, you don't.
0: Sergeant Preston was driving along the trail on the opposite side of Ghost Canyon. As the report of Bull Hagen's gun echoed faintly across the canyon, King stopped in his tracks and pricked up his ears.
5: Yes, boy, I heard it too. It was a gunshot and no mistake. It'll take a long time to get over there where that shot came from, but I think we'd better investigate.
4: All right. On your feet.
0: Two hours later, after circling the canyon, Sergeant Preston arrived in front of Whitey's cabin.
9: Okay.
0: The snow had completely covered Tom Atwood's tracks, and there was no sign of the violence that had taken place. The scene was one of wintry peace and stillness. The sergeant knocked on the door of the shack.
10: Well, hello there, Monty. What can I do for you?
5: I'm Sergeant Preston. Mind if I come in for a minute?
10: Shucks, no. Come on in. Make yourself at home.
5: My dog usually sticks pretty close to me. Any objection if he comes in, too?
10: Oh, I guess not.
5: Quiet, King.
10: Not a very friendly pooch, is he?
5: When King growls, he usually has a reason. By the way, I don't think I caught your name.
10: Hagen's the name. Bull Hagen. This is my partner, Whitey.
6: Howdy, Redcoat.
5: Glad to know you. King and I heard a shot fired somewhere around here. They were over on the other side of the canyon at the time. Either of you two fired that shot?
10: Why, yeah, I did.
5: Anything wrong?
10: No, not a thing, Sarge. I just happened to take a pot shot at a rabbit, that's all.
5: Oh, going to have rabbit stew for supper?
10: Oh, gonna know. I missed the critter, didn't I, Whitey?
6: Yeah, that's a fact. You missed him a mile.
5: Too bad. Rabbit stew's mighty tasty. Well, I just thought there might be trouble of some kind. It's the only reason I stopped in. If everything's all right, I'll be on the way.
0: King's sensitive nostrils had caught the scent of blood. The great dog was sniffing at a large wood box which stood near the stove.
5: What's the matter, King?
6: That husky sure is suspicious.
5: At times, I wish he could talk, and this is one of them. What's in that box?
10: Wood, naturally. What'd you expect?
5: I'm just wondering why King's so interested in it. Nothing else in it but wood?
10: See for yourself.
5: I guess you're right. Come on, King.
10: How about stopping for a cup of coffee, Sarge? Won't take long to make.
5: Why, no thanks. I think we'd better be moving along. Sorry I bothered you.
10: That's all right. Think nothing of it.
5: Bye. Go on, sir.
6: Holy mackerel. That sure was a close call.
4: Yeah. If he'd have looked under that wood box, we might have been in real trouble. But luckily, he didn't.
0: We'll continue our story in just a moment. You know, I had a dream the other night. I'd been out to a baseball game that day, and man, oh man, that umpire made me so mad I could have...
9: Here I pay up!
0: Pay up, you robber, you!
9: What was you saying, buddy?
0: Oh, my gosh. The umpire. How did you get up here all of a sudden?
9: Never mind. What was you shouting about? Out with it!
0: Shouting? Oh, well, maybe I was shouting about wheat or rice shot from guns.
9: What's that got to do with it?
0: Oh, you've heard about Quaker puffed wheat and Quaker puffed rice, haven't you? They're the famous ready-to-serve cereal shot from guns.
9: Okay, so they're...
0: Exploded. Yeah, that's right. Quaker puffed wheat and Quaker puffed rice are actually exploded up to 8 times normal size. What's more, they're shot through and through with bang-up flavor, too.
9: Listen here, buddy. Stop raving.
0: Say, I can't stop raving about Quaker puffed wheat and Quaker puffed rice. Those king-size premium grains are so crisp and tender, they just melt in your mouth.
9: Mister, if you know what's good for you...
0: Do I? 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

0: Now to continue our story. Sergeant Preston and King had heard a shot on the other side of Ghost Canyon, but when they arrived on the scene, there was no sign of violence. Bull Hagen told the sergeant that he had merely been shooting at a rabbit. As the sergeant and King left the crook's cabin, Bull and Whitey watched them through the window.
1: Hey, what's going on out there?
2: I don't know. Preston has stopped the team. Looks like that big lead dog has found something.
1: Holy smoke, that's just about where Atwood was standing when you shot him.
2: That confounded dog is too smart for his own good.
0: Meantime, King was scratching at the snow.
3: What is it, King? Something buried there?
0: Suddenly, a dark patch appeared in the snow. King growled.
3: Hold it, fellow. Let's take a closer look at that. You're right, King. That's blood.
0: Hastily, the sergeant began clearing away the snow with his hands. He soon uncovered several other large patches of dark, frozen blood.
3: So Bull Hagen just took a pot shot at a rabbit, eh? We'd better go back and investigate that wood box a little more carefully, King.
4: All right, boy, light it up. On, King! On!
0: A moment later, the sergeant halted his team outside the cabin.
5: Back so soon, Sergeant?
3: Yes. King made a rather unpleasant discovery out there on the trail.
5: Well, we saw you poking around in the snow. What'd you find?
3: Several large patches of frozen blood. Any idea how they got there?
5: Well, I don't know. I told you I took a shot at a rabbit.
3: Yes, and you also told me you missed him by a mile.
5: Well, I guess maybe I was wrong. I must have wounded the critter without knowing it.
3: That's pretty thin, Hagen. I think King and I had better take another look around that box.
5: Suit yourself. Come on in. Do all the looking you want to.
3: Thanks, I will.
6: Here's something right here that might interest you, Monty.
3: I take it you mean that gun you're holding.
6: That's right. Get your hands up high. Don't let that dog make any false moves. If he does, I'll pluck him.
3: Steady, King.
5: Turn around, Monty. I'll just relieve you of your gun. Yeah, that's better. Keep him covered, Whitey, while I go for some rope.
0: Bull Hagen got several pieces of stout rope. Then he came back and tied the sergeant's wrists securely.
5: I guess I ought to hold him. Now, what are we going to do about the dog?
6: Tie him up, too.
5: That's easy to say, but who's going to do it? Take a look at that mutt's fang.
6: Money will make him hold still. Go ahead, give him the order, Preston.
3: Sorry, but King doesn't like to be tied.
4: Go, fellow!
0: King sensed his master's command almost before the words were spoken. He dashed out the open door.
6: Get after him, Bull! There he goes, shoot!
5: Now we missed him.
6: He's out there in that brush somewhere. Think we ought to hunt him down?
5: No, I'll let him go. He can't do us any harm.
6: What about the Monty? What are we going to do with him?
5: I've got a hunch Lamar will want us to kill him. Now, you stay here and keep your eye on Preston. I'll start for Dawson right away and tell Lamar what happened.
6: Right. Before you go, you better drive Preston's sled around back of the cabin. Somebody might see it.
5: Yeah, that's a good idea.
0: As Bull Hagen drove the sergeant's team to the back of the cabin, King lurked watchfully among the trees and underbrush. A few moments later, he saw the same man leave the cabin, hitch up his own dog team, and drive off in the direction of Dawson. King knew that the other man was still inside the cabin, standing guard over Sergeant Preston. The great dog didn't know how he was going to rescue his master, but he sensed that the sergeant was depending on him in this emergency. Meantime, the sergeant was speaking to Whitey.
3: I don't know what your game is, but if you're smart, you'll give up right now and get off with the latest possible sentence.
6: Don't make me laugh. The Warden Thunder's eating those huskies out there.
3: If you'll untie me, I'll go out and see.
6: Shut up! That confounded dog he is, that's what it is. You must be stirring him up.
0: The howling and barking continued without let-up. Finally, Whitey jumped up and said...
6: I'll go fix that mutt with the keys.
0: King was lying in wait at the side of the shack. He heard the door open. As Whitey came around the corner of the cabin, the great dog sprang.
6: Hey, pick up!
0: King's powerful jaws clamped tight on Whitey's gun hand. The crook loosened his grip with a scream of pain, and the gun fell to the ground. Whitey tried to defend himself by grappling with King, but the big husky lunged from side to side, snapping ferociously with his fangs. Finally, the crook stumbled and went down with King on top of him.
7: Help! Preston, for Pete's sake, call up his dog before he kills me!
0: Inside the cabin, Sergeant Preston heard Whitey...
6: That confounded dog he is, that's what it is. You must be stirring him up.
0: The howling and barking continued without let-up. Finally, Whitey jumped up and said...
6: I'll go fix that mutt with the keys.
0: King was lying in wait at the side of the shack. He heard the door open. As Whitey came around the corner of the cabin, the great dog sprang. King's powerful jaws clamped tight on Whitey's gun hand. The crook loosened his grip with a scream of pain, and the gun fell to the ground. Whitey tried to defend himself by grappling with King, but the big husky lunged from side to side, snapping ferociously with his fangs. Finally, the crook stumbled and went down with King on top of him.
7: Help! Preston, for Pete's sake, call up

0: Inside the cabin, Sergeant Preston heard Whitey yell for help.
1: Good boy, King. Put him down, fella. Don't let him move. He won't hurt you if you don't move. Just lie still.
0: The Mountie's eyes scanned the room hastily. A paring knife was lying on the shelf, along with several dirty dishes and other eating utensils. Sergeant Preston struggled to his feet, began hopping toward the shelf. The sergeant's hands were tied in back of him. With difficulty, he raised them to a point high enough to grasp the paring knife. Then he slipped the knife blade in between his hands until it pressed against the rope around his wrists. Slowly and awkwardly, he worked the knife up and down until the last strand of rope parted.
2: That's a relief. Now to cut this rope around my ankle.
0: A moment later, the sergeant was free. He rushed out of the cabin.
3: Another knife, Monty. Hurry up. This dog may go for my sword any minute.
1: Sorry, but you'll have to wait till I get my hands on that gun.
0: Hurry, Whitey's gun was lying in the snow. The sergeant picked it up.
1: All right, King. You can let him up now. Good work, fella. No. Hold out your hands while I snap on these handcuffs.
3: Dog.
1: That's better. I'll get back in that cabin. Easy, King. Easy, boy. Now, suppose you tell me why King was so interested in that wood box.
3: How should I know what that crazy mutt was up to?
1: All right, if you won't talk, we'll find out for ourselves.
0: Once again, the sergeant and King examined the wood box. King began to sniff and scratch around the bottom of the box.
1: So that's it. Something's under the box, not in it. Wait a minute, fella. I'll push the box away.
0: As the sergeant pushed the box aside, he saw that it had been covering a small trapdoor.
1: Now we're getting somewhere. I'll open it. Pretty dark down there. I'd better get the lamp.
0: There was an oil lamp on the table. The sergeant lit it, then returned to the trapdoor.
1: Keep an eye on that man, King. See that he doesn't make a move while I go down and investigate.
0: As the rays of the oil lamp lit up the small, dank cellar, Sergeant Preston saw a man lying bound and gagged on the bare earth floor.
1: Tom.
0: The man was young Tom Atwood. The sergeant untied the gag, but Tom was unconscious. His parka was soaked with blood. Without bothering to untie the ropes around Tom's hands and feet, the sergeant carried him up the ladder into the cabin and laid him gently on a bunk.
1: Whitey, if Tom dies, I'll see that you and Hagen hang for murder.
3: He ain't dead. He's just wounded.
0: The sergeant untied Tom and then removed his parka and shirt in order to dress the wound. Soon, Tom began to regain consciousness.
4: Sergeant Preston, when the dickens did you get here?
1: Originally, I came here to investigate a shot King and I heard on the other side of the canyon. Guess it must have been that shot that wounded you.
4: I guess you're right.
1: What happened?
4: I still don't understand it. I was just going by the cabin. Two men came out and stopped me. One pulled a gun, tried to make me go in the cabin. I told him I had to get to Dawson in a hurry, but he wouldn't listen. Finally, I tried to grab the gun away from him, and he shot me.
1: I think maybe Whitey here can tell us about the motive. What about it, Whitey?
3: If I spill the beans, will you promise to go easy on me?
1: You're in no position to make bargains now, Whitey. The only thing I'll promise is to tell the judge you confessed voluntarily.
3: All right, I'll talk. It was Atwood's cousin that put us up to it. A guy named Paul Lamar.
4: Paul Lamar?
3: That's right. The way old man Atwood's will stands now, Lamar gets everything. Lamar was afraid if the kids showed up, the old man might change his mind.
0: Night was falling when Bull Hagen arrived in Dawson. He gave Lamar a hasty account of what had happened at the shack.
5: So we tied the Mountie up and I hightailed it into town to tell you what happened.
6: Bull, this is plenty bad. We'll have to act fast.
5: Now keep your shirt on, Lamar. If it's a Mountie you're worried about, there's ways of taking care of him.
6: The Mountie will have to die. That goes without saying. It's the inheritance I'm worried about.
5: And what do you mean?
6: Just this. It won't take long before the police start looking for that missing Mountie. In a few days, I'll have Redcoats scouring the whole district. If that dog of Preston should lead him to Whitey's shack, they'll find Tom Atwood. And I won't stand a chance of inheriting the old man's estate.
5: Holy mackerel, I never thought of that.
6: There's only one thing to do, and that is to make sure the old man dies right away.
5: How can you make sure of that? For all you know, he may hang on for another 2 weeks.
6: For all the doctor knows, he may die any minute. I've got a vial of poison right here that I've been saving for just such an emergency. A little of this in the old man's medicine and he'll never wake up tomorrow morning.
5: You're pretty smart, Lamar. But you still haven't told me what to do about the Mountie.
6: Kill him, naturally. Bury his body down in the canyon someplace where no one will ever find it. In the meantime, I'll take care of the old man.
0: Paul Lamar prepared his uncle's medicine, then went upstairs to the old man's room.

0: you?
1: Yes, Uncle Joe. I brought you medicine.
0: Medicine? Might as well dose me with hogwash for all the good it does me.
1: Oh, now don't talk that way. Here. Swallow it down and then try to get some more sleep.
0: All right.
2: Don't take that medicine, Joe.
0: Sergeant Preston.
3: What's the idea of busting in here this way? Especially with that dog. My uncle's a sick man.
2: He'll be a lot sicker if he takes that medicine you're trying to give him.
0: What do you mean?
2: Your nephew made the mistake of leaving this bottle of arsenic downstairs.
0: Paul, is this true?
2: It's true, all right. Don't go for that gun, Lamar. I've got you covered.
0: In heaven's name, Sergeant, will you explain to me what this is all about?
2: Not a very nice story, Joe. First, Lamar arranged to keep Tom from getting here for fear you might change your will in Tom's favor. When he found that the Mounted had entered the picture, he decided it was time for stronger measures.
0: Sergeant, what did you mean when you said he tried to keep Tom from getting here?
2: Would you be willing to see Tom if he did show up?
0: Of course I would. I've been all kinds of a fool. But right now I know there's nothing I want so much as to see my boy again before it's too late.
2: All right, Tom. That's the word you were waiting for.
4: Dad.
0: Tom, my boy. Tom, you've been hurt.
4: I'm all right, Dad. The sergeant fixed me up. Have you really forgiven me for running out on you?
0: Forgiven you? I'm proud of you for having enough backbone to stand up to me. Now, thank heavens you've come back.
5: Not that it'll do him much good. Don't bother turning around, Preston. Just drop your gun.
2: Bo Hagen again, eh?
5: That's right. Now that you've dropped your gun, you can reach for the ceiling.
3: You showed up just in time, Bo. How did you know they were here?
5: I was on my way out of town when I saw Preston and the kid turn Whitey over to a constable in front of the jail. I ducked out of sight before they could see me. After they shoved off from the jail, I thought it might be smart to follow them.
3: It's a mighty good thing you did. The way things stand, it looks like we'll have to kill all three of them.
5: What? For how much?
3: How much?
5: What you promised before ain't half of what it's going to cost you to get out of this mess.
6: No one but Sergeant Preston noticed the stealthy way in which King was moving closer to Bull Hagen. Suddenly, the great dog sprang.
3: Oh, no!
2: I'll take that gun, Hagen.
4: And I'll take care of you, Lamar. Wound or no wound.
3: Oh, why, you.
4: So you want some more, huh? All right.
3: Oh, get this dog away.
2: All right, King. That's enough, boy. Let him up. Tom, looks to me as though Lamar's had just about enough, too.
6: A moment later, both Bull Hagen and Paul Lamar stood with their hands in the air while the sergeant held them covered.
2: You're both under arrest in the name of the Queen.
0: By thunder, I feel better than I have in the last 2 months after watching Tom lambaste that skunk Lamar.
3: If Marty and the dog had given me more time, you wouldn't be alive to say that.
2: That's right, Lamar. And speaking of time, you and Bull will have plenty of time to meditate on your sins now that this case is closed.
6: In just a moment, Sergeant Preston will give you a preview of Wednesday's adventure. Listen, all you fellas and girls who'd like to have the tireless energy, the vigor, and stamina of a person like Sergeant Preston. 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Listen Wednesday when Sergeant Preston and Yukon King meet the challenge of the Yukon in the case of Murder on the Mountain.
2: When King and I started up the eastern face of Mount Polaris, we knew it was a bad day for mountain climbing. The first storm of winter was ready to break. But we also knew that somewhere up on that mountain, there was a party of climbers, and that one of them had murder in his heart. Somehow, we had to reach him before he could put his plan into execution.
6: Be sure to hear this exciting adventure Wednesday. These radio dramas, a feature of the Challenge of the Yukon Incorporated, are created and produced by George W. Trendle, directed by Fred Flowerday, and edited by Fran Stryker. The part of Sergeant Preston is played by Paul Sutton. They are brought to you every Monday, Wednesday, and Friday at this same time by Quaker Puff Wheat and Quaker Puff Rice, the breakfast cereals shot from guns. Your best bet for hot breakfast is Quaker Oats. the giant of the cereals is Quaker Oats. 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The giant of the cereals is Quaker Oats. Yes, if you want to be a star in sports and school activities, make your hot cereal Quaker Oats, because Quaker Oats helps grow the stars of the future. You get more growth, more endurance from oatmeal than from any other whole grain cereal. Remember, Quaker and Mother's Oats are the same. This is J. Michael wishing you goodbye, good luck, and good health from Quaker Puffed Wheat and Quaker Puffed Rice. So long. This is ABC, the American Broadcasting Company.

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Hello, men. This is Marie Green again, coming to you on V-Discs. I have two songs for you, and I'm pretty sure you all know them, and I hope that you'll all like them. They are Solitude and I Know That You Know.

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I wish you knew how much I long to hold you in my arms. This time is my time, will soon be goodbye time. Then in the starlight, hold me tight, with one more little kiss, say nighty-night.

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This time is my time, it'll soon be goodbye time. Then in the starlight, hold me tight, with one more little kiss, say nighty-night, nighty-night. Good night.

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Let's laugh and get away from the cares of the day. Turn on the old music box. 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

This is Marie Green. This V-disc we've made for you is a little out of the ordinary because all we did was just sort of get together and take off our shoes, relax, and try to create one of those soft, mellow moods. Singing with me on this record is a fellow we discovered here on V-discs. His name is Joe Dosh. It's the first record he's ever made, and I hope you'll like him as much as all of us do. Oh yes, the name of the song? Well, it's easy to remember. Your sweet expression, the smile you gave me.

Your sweet caresses, your second guesses, my pet.

forget. You will never know how much I'm gonna miss you.

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0: live from out of the West and into your home, riding the range of mystery and adventure, blazing the trail of Western story and song. Boy Willing and the Riders of the Purple Sage, that teller of tall tales, Gabby Hayes, the Queen of the West, Dale Evans, and in person, the King of the Cowboys himself, Roy Rogers.
1: Well, howdy, folks. This is Roy Rogers. Buckaroos, I'm sure glad you're with us today, because we've run up against a little problem, and I think you can help solve it. My old partner, Gabby, is going to tell you what happened last week so you'll understand all the details. Aren't you, Gabby?
2: You bet I am, Roy. Buckaroos, we call our story The Mysterious Loot in Bad Luck Cave. First of all, you better get acquainted with Bob Smith, a feller who's as ornery as a bear being backed into a red-hot campfire. There ain't nobody likes Bob. Some way, he got a contract to carry the prospector's gold down to from the claims and to the bank in Mineral City. Maybe he got it because the prospectors figured he's so ornery, no outlaw dare try to rob him. Well, last week, things begin to happen.
3: Come here, Jack. Sit down.
4: Yes, sir, Uncle Bob.
3: You've learned plenty from me since you've been here. More than your pa and ma taught you all the time you lived with them.
4: Uncle Bob, he hadn't ought to talk about it.
3: Shut up, I ain't through.
4: Yes, sir.
3: Now I'm going to give you a chance to pay me back. You see this? Gold, nuggets, and dust. There's more in the saddlebags on that horse at the hitching rail outside. $12,000 worth that I brought down from the mines. I got it this far safe. It's up to you to carry it the rest of the way to the bank.
4: Me?
3: Yes, you. Outlaws are working around here. They're on my trail. They'd like to get me while I'm carrying this much, but they wouldn't bother you. They'd never believe a kid would be carrying gold.
4: Uncle Bob, you could get the law to protect...
3: You know what I think about the law?
4: Yes, sir.
3: The law's no good. The men of the law are cowards, tricksters. I've told you that. I don't have nothing to do with the law. Neither do you. Look what happened to your paw. Law-abiding hombres did that. Now, are you man enough to carry this gold, or ain't you?
4: Well, sure. You needn't think I'm a coward.
3: All right. Get on that horse at the hitching rail. Here, take this bag along, too. Belongs with the rest.
4: I'm not afraid of anything.
3: Don't loiter on the way. If you lose that gold, I lose my contract. You won't eat and you won't have a home. The same as you didn't have when the law got your folks.
4: I'll be careful, Uncle Bob.
3: Dave.
5: The kid gone?
3: Yeah, he's gone.
5: Is everything all right then? He'll do the job?
3: Give him 15 minutes start, then ride after him. Catch him where the trail crosses the arroyo. Hold him up. Take the gold.
5: I know.
3: Stash it in Bad Luck Cave.
5: We've been over that, Bob. I know what to do.
3: Then disappear until the excitement dies down. Keep out of this territory. When it's safe, I'll bring the gold and we'll buy that oil property. We'll be partners. Only, Dave, stash the gold. Don't double-cross me. Don't take it out of the territory with you.
5: Don't you double-cross me. And be sure you meet me later.
3: Go on, Dave. Saddle your horse. The kid mustn't reach the bank.

0: easy, boy. Better walk across this bridge. The planks aren't very solid.
1: All right, kid. Stop where you're at. Put them hands in there.
0: What do you want?
1: I want that gold, and I want it quick.
0: You're not taking this gold.
1: Oh, a gun went off. I didn't mean to. The gold. I'll get the gold. Maybe you ain't hurt bad. There. I'll ride on out of here. Somebody could have heard that shot. Roy, you hear that shot?
0: It sounded like it came from the trail by the arroyo.
2: Bob Smith was bringing in gold from the mines today. He might be on that trail. Come on, Bob may be in trouble.

0: That loose horse, Pappy. It belongs to Bob Smith, all right. Catch it, will you? Easy, Trigger Boy.
1: Sure thing, Roy.
0: Looks like we've just missed excitement.
2: Roy, on the ground. A boy. His horse must have thrown him.
0: Say, you're Bob Smith's nephew, aren't you, son? The young fella Bob took in to live with him a while back?
2: Keep away from me. Uncle Bob told me about you hombres who stick with the law. Your kind isn't pushing me around. You may have pushed Dad around, but not my Uncle Bob and me.
0: Now, easy, son. Come here a minute, will you, young fella? Let me help you.
2: What is it, Roy?
0: Looks as though he's got pretty well shaken up. No bones broken, though.
1: I caught up the horse, Roy. Say, ain't that the mean young'un that stays with Bob Smith?
2: You bet I'm mean. I'll always be mean.
1: Bob seems to have started his training early.
0: We better get this boy home. Maybe if we give him a few lessons on how to ride, he'll tell us what's been happening here.

0: Steve, what are you doing here? I told you to...
1: Something happened, Bob. Accident. I didn't mean...
0: Somebody may be following you.
1: Wait a minute, Bob. Let me tell you what happened. I was holding up the kid. My gun went off accidental.
0: What?
1: I didn't mean to pull the trigger. The kid started to fight me. You've been training him too good.
0: You shot the kid?
1: I didn't hit him.
0: That don't make no difference. Everybody will be against me for letting a kid risk his neck carrying gold. Well, that fuss would die down, but the fuss over a kid being shot at will make things worse.
1: I didn't hit him. He got scared and I fell over. He fell off his horse, that's all.
0: Every man in Paradise Valley will get on the trail. Hunting us. They'll keep on hunting.
1: Bob, let me finish. Roy Rogers is on the trail.
0: Rogers?
1: Him and his two friends, the girl and old fella. They must have heard the shots. I didn't want to leave till I saw whether the kid had been hit or not, because he's yours and you like the kid. I stuck around so I could see the three of them come riding up, Rogers and his friends. Then I beat it and tucked the money to Bad Luck Cave like we arranged, and I hit it.
0: Get out of here, Dave. Get out of here. And stay out until I meet you. Folks are going to blame me bad for letting a kid carry gold.
1: Outside. It's Rogers.
0: Yeah.
1: What'll I do? They're here. They trail me.
0: Yeah, maybe not. The kid's with them. They may just have brought the kid back. Go into the other room. Hide there. Let me handle this.
1: Sure, sure. Whatever you say, Bob.
2: Howdy, Bob. We've got some bad news for you, I guess.
3: I didn't want to be with them law-abiding hombres, Uncle Bob.
0: Just a minute. I'll step outside. Now, what do you folks want here?
4: I'll tell you why I wish we were here, Bob. To break your leg or something.
3: That goes for me, too, Bob. Risking a boy's life.
2: Hold it, Dale, Gabby. Folks around here will have a lot to say to you, Bob. But that can wait until we bring in an outlaw who's low enough to go gunning for a boy.
0: An outlaw? Jack, you weren't held up.
3: They not only held him up, they shot at him.
0: Now, wait. Did anybody see the holdup man? Does anybody know what he looks like?
3: I saw him, Uncle Bob. He's a small fella and kind of dark. He seemed awful nervous. He was riding a black horse.
0: I know who he is, then.
2: What's that?
0: And I know where he is. Inside my house. Talk low now. Don't show any surprise. He thought Jack wasn't carrying all the money, so he came here after the rest. Now, don't be excited. I acted as if I didn't know nothing before, because he's got a gun on me right now. I might not have said nothing, except he hurt you, Jack.
2: Pappy, let's go in after that outlaw.
4: Be a pleasure, son.
0: We won't have to risk our lives. He thinks I'm scared enough, so I'll protect him. He'll come out here if I call to him. I'm sure he will.
2: All right. Try.
0: Just don't reach for your guns until you have to. If he saw you had your hands on your guns, he might come out shooting.
2: Go ahead. Call him, Bob.
0: Dave. Oh, Dave, come out here, will you? There's some friends of mine here. They're going to help us.
3: Is he coming, Roy?
4: Sure enough is.
0: It's all right, Dave. This is Roy Rogers. Somebody held up Jack. Rogers wants to help us run him down.
5: Sure, I'll be glad.
0: There, I got him. I got the hold-up man for you.
6: Let's take Bob, Pappy.
0: No, Dave pulled a gun. I had a shoot.
6: That man didn't pull a gun. You shot without giving him a chance.
4: Buckaroos, from then on, we had more surprises and excitements than a dog does when he starts worrying a porcupine. I'll tell you all about it just as soon as we hold a little conference on good eating for the first thing on a summer's morning.

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1: Buckaroos, don't you go thinking young Jack was a dumbbell. If somebody learned you that all law-abiding folks were varmints, and you didn't have a chance to learn different, you'd believe it too, just the same as Jack did. Well, Jack's uncle, old Bob Smith, called at the fella he claimed pulled the holdup. It was Dave Wyatt, and Dave come out. Then Bob started shooting.
2: Pappy, come on. We'll take Bob.
1: Right with you, son.
3: Stand back there. I've still got a few shots left.
4: I'll head him off here, Roy.
3: All right, Bob. Let loose of me.
1: Here, I'll take him.
2: Now I got him.
3: Yeah, you got me. But wait now. Let me explain.
2: Well, start explaining then.
3: You bet. With this. Back away, quick.
4: Oh, Roy, he's got a sleeve gun.
3: Here, now use it.
4: That's it, Uncle Bob. That's it. You got him now.
3: You bet we have, Jack. You can help now. You can take their guns.
4: Sure, Uncle Bob.
1: You're a real brave feller, ain't you, Bob? Sending a boy for our guns. You know what we'd do to you if you tried it.
4: Here's the guns, Uncle Bob. What next?
3: Climb on your horse, then I'll get on mine.
4: We make a good team, don't we, Uncle Bob? We know how to handle law-abiding hombres.
1: What that young pup needs is a good spanking.
4: I'd like to give it to him, too.
3: Stand steady, you three. Don't try nothing. All right, Jack, we'll get out of here.
1: Son, I'm going to get me some six-shooters, and I'm riding after that pair.
2: You won't be riding alone, Pappy.
5: Oh,
4: Roy, listen.
2: What's this?
4: He's not dead, Roy. This man Bob shot. He's trying to talk.
2: Well, let's see here. What is it, fella? What are you trying to say?
5: Bad luck, Kay. Bob will go to bad luck cave.
2: Bob Smith will go to bad luck cave. Is that it?
4: Oh, I'm afraid he can't answer now, Roy.
2: Oh, I guess he can't. Well, we'll stop in town and get some guns. Then we'll head for the cave. If Bob isn't there, we'll ride until we find him.

0: Whoa.
1: Well, nobody's around the cave entrance anyhow, Roy.
2: Keep off to the side. Don't make a target of yourself.
3: The horses ain't in sight, but of course they could have rode right in.
2: We'll find out whether they have or not. Trigger boy, let's see if there's another horse around here. Call to him. A big whinny now. Good work, boy.
3: I'm sure glad I learned you to use your head in cases of this kind, son.
1: Did you learn Trigger how to whinny too, Gabby?
3: Why, sure. Now, just a minute.
2: There it is. Now we know.
1: They're in the cave.
3: Come on, we'll blast them out.
4: Bob! Bob Smith! We know you're there. You may as well come on out. You come on in if you want us, Rogers. Only be careful. The minute you get within sight, we'll let you have it.
1: He said us, Roy. He said come in and get us.
3: He's still got the boy with him.
4: Bob, you think a lot of that boy, don't you? I'll give you a chance to send him out before I come in. That way, he won't get hurt.
5: Don't kid me, Rogers. You're too chicken-hearted to come after me while the boy's here.
3: The low-down porcupine.
1: He's got us, Roy.
5: I'll make you a bargain, Rogers. I'll trade you the boy for an hour's start. Promise to give me 1 hour before you take up my trail, and I'll turn the boy over to you.
6: No, no, Uncle Bob.
5: How about it, Rogers?
1: There's nothing else we can do, Roy.
6: You can't turn me over to him, Uncle Bob. They're law-abiding. They're always stuck by you.
3: It'll get the boy out of trouble, son.
4: All right, Bob. You've made a deal. Send him out.
6: Please, Uncle Bob. You know what kind of offerings they are.
5: Get out there, I said. I've got to have my chance.
1: Come on, Jack. We won't hurt you.
3: His face is sure clouded up, ain't it?
4: Don't move until the boy's here, Bob. We'll tell you when to leave.
1: That's it. Over here, Jack.
2: Watch for tricks, Pappy.
3: I'm ready, son.
6: It gave me away. It gave me away.
4: All right, Bob. You've got 1 hour. Start moving.
5: So long, Roger.
3: The flat-headed pigeon.
6: Well, you aren't going to keep your promise, are you?
2: Sure we'll keep our promise, Jack. Dale, Pappy, we'd better make good use of this hour. Suppose we go in the cave and see if we can find out why Bob headed here and why Dave knew he would.

0: Say, these bags are the kind miners use for shipping their gold, Pappy. They're the ones that were taken from the boy in the holdup this morning. I'll bet on it.
1: But they're filled with rock and gravel, not gold, son.
0: I wouldn't be surprised if Bob Smith and Dave Wyatt were in partnership on that holdup.
1: But Roy, Bob shot Dave.
0: One of them could have pulled the holdup.
1: Well, Dave done that. Why, shucks. Young Jack described Dave to a T before Dave ever come out of the house.
0: All right. We'll say Dave pulled a holdup. Afterwards, he brought the sacks here to hide them until the excitement blew over. Then he and Bob intended to meet and divide the gold up.
1: Gold? There ain't nothing here but gravel.
0: That means one of them double-crossed the other. Either Dave took the gold and filled the sacks with gravel after the holdup, or else Bob did it before the holdup and gave young Jack nothing but gravel to carry.
1: That's why Bob shot Dave the first chance he got, so as to get rid of him before Dave could get wise. Shucks, I knowed it all the time.
0: Well, the hour's up. We better start hitting the trail.
1: You got any idea where the trail is?
0: If Bob did the double-crossing, Pappy, the gold may still be at his place. He didn't have a chance to take it along when he left.
1: And it'd sure tempt him to come back, wouldn't it? Only maybe he's back already.
0: We'll have to chance that. Suppose we get Dale and the boy and start riding.

0: Roy, we've waited long enough. We ought to be hitting the trail instead of sitting here in Bob's house.
1: Roy.
2: Yes, Dale?
1: Bob's outside. He's just ridden up.
2: Over to the window so we can see.
1: There by the hitching rail. He's getting off his horse.
0: Didn't I tell you he'd be here if we waited long enough?
2: He's walking towards the house. Don't move anybody.
1: Uncle Bob.
2: Something's going wrong.
1: He sensed we're here, boy. He's going back to his horse. He started to run.
2: Take care of things. I'll go after him.
0: Son, he's on his horse.
3: Bob, I'm coming after you. Trigger. Here, boy. We've got to do some riding and do it fast.

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0: you, Bob.
1: I'll kill you yet, Roger.
0: All right, Bob. Now let's do some talking.
2: I got a gun on him, Roy. He won't do nothing funny now.
3: Stay here, Jack.
0: That robbery was a frame-up, wasn't it, Bob?
1: You can't prove it was.
0: Then how come the gold is in your house? And how come you rode here to get the gold?
1: You don't know I rode here for the gold. I didn't even go in the house.
0: Then the gold is in the house.
3: He just admitted it was, Roy.
0: You emptied the bags when you brought them here from the mines. You filled the bags full of rock and gravel. You gave them to young Jack and had Dave pull the holdup.
1: Prove it. Prove it.
2: Stand steady. Stay right where you are.
0: You told Dave to hide the bags in the cave until the excitement was over. You told him you'd split the money. But there wasn't any money. You had it all. You were going to run out on Dave.
1: Yeah, prove it. Just prove it.
0: Maybe we have already. Dave was still alive when you rode away this morning, Bob.
1: Dave was still alive? I didn't kill him.
0: Bob, why did you go back to the cave? You knew those sacks were filled with gravel, not gold.
1: Well, one of them had gold in it. The one I showed Jack before he left for the bank. When I left after the shooting, I didn't have a chance to take nothing with me. I needed money of some kind if I was traveling. I didn't know whether I'd be able to get back or not.
3: Uncle Bob!
0: Pappy, you think you can take this varmint in to the sheriff?
2: Be a pleasure, Roy. Be a great pleasure.
0: Well, go ahead, then. Oh, when you get back, don't be surprised if we have company.
2: What kind of company?
0: Why, Dale and I talked things over, and we thought we'd like to have Jack stay with us. That is, if you care to, Jack.
2: Say, that's good idea. I learn new things just like I learned Roy. Only I'm awful strict. I don't allow my scholars to do no fooling.
3: How about it, Jack? But Uncle Bob always said you law-abiders. He always said... I don't know. I can't figure who to trust now.
2: Jack, you just try trusting Roy for a while. There's a fella who'll never let you down.
3: He'll come with us. Tonight anyway, won't you, Jack? I don't know.
0: Suppose you catch Trigger and ride him over.
3: Trigger? Why, Roy, you aren't going to let him ride Trigger, are you?
0: Why not? We want Jack to be a good rider, so he may as well learn on the best horse there is.
2: Hold on there, you young whippersnapper. I'm the fella that learns people around here. You ain't no learner.
0: I was just going to explain that, Pappy. Gabby really is the one who learns people, Jack. And usually, I don't let anyone else ride Trigger, but, well, we both feel pretty good right now, so we'll make an exception this time. So go on, son. Get your foot in that stirrup and have some fun for once in your life.
2: Buggaroos, Jack is coming to live at the Double R Bar with us for a while anyhow. But he's been learned a lot of wrong things. Roy and Dale and I have been kind of worried. We was wondering what you'd think. Do you believe if we treat Jack right, he'll straighten out and forget his bad ways? Or do you think we ought to do something else with him? Huh? Well, we'll see. It's music time now. Roy and Foy Willin, the writers of the Purple Sage. Yep, everybody's all tuned up. So let's listen to them.

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1: I'm sure I don't have to tell you that forest fires are a terrible thing. 9 out of 10 forest fires are man-caused. They're due to carelessness. So, if you're in the woods this summer on a hike, picnic, or camping trip, be careful of matches and campfires. If you have a campfire, drown it with water before you leave. Then stir it up and pour water on it again. Remember, only you can prevent forest fires. Well, that's all for now, folks. This is Roy Rogers saying to all of you, from all of us, goodbye, good luck, and may the good Lord take a liking to you. See you next week.
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0: The Quaker Oats Company presents The Roy Rogers Show, transcribed each week at this same hour, with the writers of The Purple Sage, Gabby Hayes, Dale Evans, and the king of the cowboys himself, Republic Pictures' great star in person, Roy Rogers. Remember, every time you want a delicious hot breakfast, enjoy heaping bowls of Quaker Oats, the giant of the cereals. Doctors say the more often youngsters eat a good oatmeal breakfast, the better they grow. They say that because a recent survey shows only one school child in 5 gets the kind of breakfast he needs. So for your hot breakfasts, pack away nourishing Quaker Oats. Remember, Quaker and Mother's Oats are the same. Republic's latest Roy Rogers picture is Susanna Pass. And Gabby Hayes may now be seen in the Paramount release, El Paso. This is Art Ballinger speaking for the Quaker Oats Company. 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

0: you're purling. If I'm gonna go to Berlin, give me a girl in my arms tonight.
1: In my arms, in my arms.
0: Ain't I never gonna get a girl?

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0: 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Away!
1: A fiery horse with the speed of light, the cloud of dust, and a hearty Ohio Silver! The Lone Ranger!

0: With his faithful Indian companion, Tonto, the masked rider of the plains led the fight for law and order in the early western United States. The stories of his strength and courage, his daring and resourcefulness have come down to us through the generations. And nowhere in the pages of history can one find a greater champion of justice. Return with us now to those thrilling days of yesteryear. From out of the past come the thundering hoofbeats of the great horse, Silver. The Lone Ranger rides again.
1: Come on, Silver. We're heading for Black Canyon. I'm Silver. Away!

0: Dan, the 14-year-old nephew of the Lone Ranger, was an inquisitive boy. And naturally, he was curious about the many adventures of the Lone Ranger and Tonto before he met them. He found it difficult to question his uncle because the masked man rarely talked about himself. But Tonto occasionally related one of their true experiences. The grave-faced Indian was more prone to do this when he and the boy were alone. Like the wise men of his race, Tonto knew that Dan would remember true stories long after ordinary lessons had been forgotten.
1: Tonto, tell me something, will you? Well, the Lone Ranger always helps lawmen, doesn't he?
2: Lone Ranger help law, not men.
1: Well, wasn't that the same thing?
2: Sometime, not all time.
1: Well, gee, that's what I can't figure out. If the law's right, then, well, why isn't it right all the time?
2: Law right, but not always men who use it honest. Sometime crook use law.
1: Well, that's what I mean. If a crook was using it and a Lone Ranger helped the law, well, he'd be helping a crook, wouldn't he?
2: Oh, Lone Ranger plenty wise. Him no difference. If crook have law, Lone Ranger take it away.
1: How?
2: Well, one time it happened, just like that.
1: What happened? Tell me about it.
2: Well, many moon ago, on big plains down south, Lone Ranger and Tonto ride through Black Canyon to town of Kingville. All at once, we hear rifle shots. We stop plenty quick.
3: Ho, Silver, ho, ho, Scott, ho, ho, son, ho.
4: Where'd that come from, Tonto? Could you tell?
2: Thick bush over by river.
4: Yes, I think you're right. Listen.
2: Somebody ride plenty fast. We chase them?
4: Not yet, Tonto. I believe our first job is to investigate that shot. Look, a horse with an empty saddle breaking through that brush. Come on, Silver.
2: Get him up, Scout.
4: All right, Silver. Over, boy. That's it. Ho, ho, Silver.
2: Ho, Scout.
4: The horse is a roan, Tonto. It looks familiar to me. I can't exactly place it, but I... Hear that? There's somebody on the other side of this brush. Come on.
2: Oh, there, man. Him hurt bad.
4: Yes, it's... Now I know who that horse belongs to. Dave Jenkins. And this is Dave. Looks like he's been hurt bad.
5: Howdy,
4: Who shot you, Dave?
5: I don't know for sure. They dry gulched me now. Oh.
4: Easy, Dave. You've got a nasty wound in your side now.
5: I know. And I know what it means.
4: Give me your handkerchief, Tonto. I'll make a bandage for that.
5: No, not enough time. I gotta tell you.
4: What is it, Dave?
5: It's a funny thing, you finding me. I was on my way to... And you went.
4: I'm glad I was near here.
5: Tom Blaine sent me after you. I'm his deputy.
4: Is Sheriff Blaine in trouble?
5: Plenty. The whole town's in trouble. That's why he needs you.
4: Where's the sheriff now?
5: Flat on his back. Mother Carter's boarding house. He was shot. Just like I was, only...
4: Does he know who it was? If Sheriff Blaine's up against a gang of killers, I can't understand why he sent you alone.
5: Go to him. Get there some way. He'll explain. You see, Tom Blaine's not sheriff of Kingsville anymore. And I'm not really a deputy, but...
4: Easy, Dave.
5: I'm glad I... found you before they took my star away. It's pinned right here in my vest. You take it.
4: Yes. I'll take care of your star, Dave.
5: Thanks. At least I'm leaving the real law in good hands.
4: He's dead, Tonto. We'll find out who's responsible for this murder if it's the last thing we ever do. You bring Dave's body into town, I'm going on ahead. Here, Silver.
2: Why him say Sheriff Blaine, not sheriff now?
4: Hey, big fella, that's what I intend to find out. Dave said the sheriff is at Mother Carter's boarding house. I'll head straight for there. You follow as soon as you can. Come on, Silver.

0: Oh, Silver. Oh, boy. Oh, easy.
1: You wait right here, Silver. I'll be back in a minute.
2: Mrs. Carter.
3: You heard me?
2: Mother Carter, I've come to see Sheriff Blaine. I want to...
3: If you think you can get... Well, glory be. It's a Lone Ranger.
1: Where's Sheriff Blaine?
3: Upstairs. Excuse me, I thought you were Bart Hegan or one of his crowd.
1: May I go upstairs?
3: Well, sure.
1: Thank you.
3: I know Tom sent for you, but I don't see how you got here without me spotting you. Tell him I'm keeping my eyes peeled...
1: Sheriff.
4: The Lone Ranger. So Dave found you.
1: Yes, he found me. And I promised to bring this to you.
4: Dave's badge. Where'd you get it?
1: Your deputy, Dave Jenkins, is dead, Sheriff.
4: No.
1: He was shot, ambushed about 30 minutes ago on the Black Canyon Road.
4: How'd you know?
1: Todd and I heard the shot, but we didn't see the killers. Dave was pretty far gone when we reached him.
4: Oh, so they got Dave. Must have figured he was going for help, but they wouldn't have tried.
1: Who's they?
4: Bart Hegan, Kurt Ransom, or any of that passel of gunslingers they've got working for him.
1: Dave tried to tell me something about it, but he didn't last long enough. Who's Hegan and Ransom?
4: Bart Hegan's a lawyer here in town, and a loan shark. Most every rancher in the valley owes him money. Kurt Ransom's a gambler at the Golden Eagle Cafe.
1: I see. You think they're responsible for Dave's murder?
4: I'm sure of it. And I'm sure they're the same sidewinders who threw this load of buckshot I'm carrying in my back.
1: Well, if you're sure, why don't you order one of your deputies to arrest them?
4: I can't. That's why I sent for you. See, the folks of Kingsville think I'm no longer sheriff.
1: Who is?
4: Bart Hegan.
1: Hegan? I don't understand.
4: Neither did I, till this morning. Now it's too late. Unless you can do something.
1: Tell me about it.
4: Well, yesterday afternoon, Bart Hegan came to my office and demanded that I furnish him a deputy sheriff. He wanted a lawman to serve eviction notice on a rancher who owes him some money.
1: Did you do it?
4: Oh, I only had one deputy, Dave Jenkins. I wasn't going to let him help Hegan with any of his skinflint schemes.
1: What happened?
4: Well, then he offered to serve his own eviction notice if I'd swear him in as deputy sheriff for 8 hours, just long enough to ride out to the valley and back.
1: That's where you made your mistake.
4: Well, how do you know?
1: Because, according to law, if an elected sheriff is unable to perform his duties for any reason like sickness or death, any legally sworn deputy may assume the office of sheriff.
4: That's just what happened. I made Hegan temporary deputy, and before the 8 hours were up, I'd been shot in the back.
1: That put you out of the way. But how about Dave?
4: Bart declared himself sheriff by reason of me being unable to serve. Then he called a special meeting of the town council and passed a law making it illegal to carry a gun in Kingsville.
1: Illegal?
4: Hegan made every man in town turn in the shooting irons, including Dave.
1: Then when Jenkins was killed, he didn't even have a gun to defend himself.
4: Not so much as a cap pistol when he left here to try to find you.
1: Heard of some nervy schemes, but never one that could equal this.
4: The worst part of it is, I guess it's legal.
1: It may be legal according to Hegan, but that doesn't make it right.
4: Only I wasn't flat on my back.
1: Just a minute. There's something you can do, Sheriff.
4: What's that?
1: Swear me in to act in your place.
4: Swear you? What about Hegan?
1: The law doesn't limit the number of your deputies, especially in an emergency.
4: Yeah, but suppose Bart Hegan
1: was... Let me worry about that. May I wear the star that belonged to Dave Jenkins?
4: Why, sure. Sure you can. Lean over here and I'll pin it on you.
1: All right.
4: There. I'll raise your right hand.
1: All right.
4: You solemnly swear to uphold and enforce the laws of Kings County, the town of Kingsville?
1: Yes, I do.
4: And I deputize you to serve as an officer of the law, as sheriff of this county.
1: Thank you.
4: Now what?
1: Well, I'm not going to reveal my new authority until a little later. First, I'd like to discover the reason for...
3: Say, there's quite a ruckus going on down the street right in front of the jail.
1: Oh, what's wrong?
3: You can't tell from here, and I don't want to leave the place. There's a lot of folks milling around an engine that just rode up.
1: It's Tonto. I'll be back later, Sheriff.

0: Who's that tied to the saddle of the second pony?
1: Looks like... Why, it's Dave Jenkins.
2: Jenkins?
0: First Blaine is shot, and now Jenkins.
1: Well, who's the engine?
2: Never saw him before.
0: If Higgins is sheriff around here,
3: all
0: why
3: right,
0: not...
3: All right, Redskin. Who have you got tied to that pony?
4: Me, fine man, shot. Bring him here.
3: Yeah?
0: It's Dave Jenkins, Bart. He's dead.
3: You've got a lot of nerve, ain't you, engine? Kill a man, then bring the body right into town?
4: Oh, me not kill him?
3: Yeah, well, I say you did. And I'm the sheriff here in Kingsville. You're under arrest.
4: Oh, me not.
3: Put up your hands. Get his guns, Kurt.
5: Sure, Bart.
6: Just a minute.
3: Last man.
5: An outlaw.
0: Maybe that's the hombre that killed Dave.
5: Look at that stallion he's riding.
6: You better let the Indian keep his guns, Mr. Hegan.
3: Who are you? No outlaw can ride in here
6: and
3: tell me...
6: He didn't kill Jenkins, and you know he didn't.
3: Get the Indian's guns, Kurt. I'll keep this mask hombre covered.
5: Hand him over, Redskin.
4: No, me keep guns.
6: Remember... I warned you.
3: You're under arrest, too.
6: Don't go for that gun.
0: My hand.
6: You asked for it.
0: Did you see that? Shot the gun right out of his hand.
4: Why, you...
0: Oh! Kurt got the same thing.
7: Say, who is that hombre with a mask?
0: Never saw such shooting.
6: You better leave, Toto. We'll come back later.
7: Come on, Silver. Get him up, Scout.
3: Nail him. Why didn't somebody nail those critters?
5: You're forgetting something, ain't you, Hegan?
3: Shoot them hombres.
5: How can anybody else do any shooting when you and Kurt have got the only two guns in town? And they're on the ground.
6: Why,

0: Now to continue our story. As Tonto told how he and the Lone Ranger had ridden away from Kingsville, Dan interrupted with a question.
1: Why did you leave? How could you discover who killed Dave Jenkins unless you stayed right there?
2: Oh, me think like you. But Lone Ranger know best. We ride back Long Canyon Road, then we stop.
3: Ho, Silver, ho, boy.
4: Ho, Scout, ho, fella, ho.
5: We'll wait here a while, Tonto. I want to change my appearance before I go back to Kingsville. I'll get the other clothes out of the saddlebag. You fix the disguise.
2: Tonto mix herbs and berries like Indian make them. That change Lone Ranger's face. Make him look like rancher. Him change clothes. And plenty quick, nobody know him Lone Ranger.
1: Why did he want to be disguised?
2: Tonto tell you. You listen. When Lone Ranger ready, him speak. He tell Tonto plan.
5: I'll go back now, Tonto. I think we can accomplish a lot more this way.
2: Ah. And where you go?
5: Well, first to the Golden Eagle Cafe. The gambler Kurt Ransom works there.
2: And what me do?
5: Ride a back trail, Tonto. Come into town from the other side. Wait near Mother Carter's boarding house. If I need you, I'll signal.
3: Yes, Silver.
2: You think we catch Crook?
5: I hope so. Although this is one time the crooks have the law on their side. Steady, big fella. That makes it more difficult.
2: Now, Tonto, do like you say. Wait for signal.
5: Good. Come on, Silver.
2: After Lone Ranger go, me wait short time. Then Tonto ride back trail. Ride slow. Other side river. Me almost reach town. Go by cave on riverbank. Then me hear voices. Men talk. Me sneak close through tall grass. Hear men talk plenty.
6: Then tail it into town.
7: Well, we don't move in on the gold until after the driver's delivered it to the bank.
8: That's right. Wait till the bank signs for it.
9: Ain't you getting kind of fancy, Bart? What difference does it make who we hijack, as long as we get the gold?
8: Because when it's on the stage, it's in the hands of the express company. And they're too big and tough to monkey with.
9: Sometimes banks are tough, too.
8: Not this one. You won't have any trouble.
9: Wish I was sure of it.
8: I'm sure. And I'm the sheriff of Kingsville.
9: Yeah, but Red and me are doing the job.
8: What are you scared of? There isn't a loose gun in the whole town. Kurt and I corralled every one of them.
7: Kurt? What's Kurt and Ransom got to do with it?
8: He's my deputy.
7: That's a laugh.
8: Oh, it's so funny.
7: You two highbinders being in the law in Kingsville. Hey, how'd you ever put that one over?
8: Never mind, we did it. Now you hombres do your part.
9: That gold's as good as in our pockets right now.
8: One more thing. Lefty, you better wear a black mask.
9: Mask? What's wrong with the bandana I always use?
8: There was a mask outlaw in town today. Folks got a good look at him. Savvy?
9: All right. Don't know where I'll rustle a black mask, but I'll try.
8: Kurt and I'll meet you here as soon as it's over. But remember this. Don't get any ideas about a double cross, or you wish you hadn't.
7: You and Ransom remember the same thing.
8: I guess we understand each other.
9: Sure, Sheriff. We understand.
8: That's better. I'll see you tonight.
2: Me here, Crook talk. Then go meet Lone Ranger. Him not there. While Tonto wait, him in Golden Eagle Cafe.
10: All right, stranger. What you drinking?
5: Nothing. I'm looking for Kurt Ransom.
10: Yeah?
5: Where is he?
10: Is Kurt looking for you?
5: Maybe.
10: I guess I didn't catch your name.
5: I didn't mention it. Where's Ransom?
10: Now listen here, stranger. You better not
5: If you don't
10: start.
5: Tell me where he is, I'll start looking with this.
10: Where'd you get that gun? Don't you know it's against the law to pack a gun in this town?
5: I hate to waste time. If you don't tell me where Ransom is, I'll
10: now,
5: go
10: wait
5: around.
10: A wait. I'll... All right. Follow me. Kurt,
11: how many times have I told you to stay out of this back room?
10: There's a number here asking for you.
11: I don't want to see anybody. Get out of here, I'll...
5: I think you'll see me.
11: Hey, what the...
5: All right, bartender. I'll handle this alone.
10: Honest, Kurt, all I did...
5: I said alone.
11: Say, you can't do anything.
5: Sit down.
11: You can't force your way in here and threaten me with a gun. I'm a deputy sheriff. I'll arrest you.
5: You're wrong, Ransom. I'm the one who'll make the arrest.
11: You're not the law in Kingsville.
5: Wrong again. See this badge? It says Deputy Sheriff, King County.
11: How can you be?
5: I was sworn in this afternoon by Sheriff Blaine.
11: Blaine's not sheriff. Bart Hegan's got the job.
5: You mean he took the job?
11: I don't know who you are, stranger, but you're heading for a lot of trouble.
5: Maybe.
11: Suppose you are a 10-star deputy. My badge means just as much as yours. More, because the law's on my side.
5: No doubt that's true. So we'll settle things without the law.
11: Settle what? I never saw you before.
5: I want to know why you and Hegan shot Sheriff Blaine and killed Dave Jenkins.
11: We didn't.
5: I want to know why you took over the law here in Kingsville.
11: That's none of your business, stranger. And I'll...
5: Better not go for that gun. You're covered.
11: All right. You got a cold drop? What do you want?
5: Where's Bart Hegan?
11: How do I know? You're so all-fired smart, you're...
8: Kurt, I've got everything fixed with Lefty and Red. They'll meet the state.
5: Reach, Hegan.
8: What the... Who is this?
11: Some crazy cowpoke. He walked in here, pulled a gun on me.
5: Thanks for reminding me. Lay your guns on the table. Both of you.
8: Well, wait a minute. You can't do this.
5: I said lay them on the table.
8: I don't know who you are, but you won't get away with this very long. There's my gun.
11: And here's mine.
5: And the other one, too.
11: What do you mean?
5: A pistol in that shoulder holster under your arm. Lay it down.
11: There it is.
5: Good.
8: What is it you want? Money?
5: No, Hegan. All I want is the company of you and Mr. Ransom.
8: Company? Listen here, I'm the sheriff of this town.
5: But it won't be long. That's why I want your company. We're going for a walk.
11: Walk?
5: Just over to Mother Carter's boarding house. You see, Sheriff Blaine wants to legally take back the authority he gave to Hegan yesterday.
8: Take back the... Blaine can't do that. The law says...
5: But I say we're going for a walk. Turn around. Both of you. Go ahead. Now open the door, Hegan. Walk straight ahead and out the front door. Don't try any tricks.
8: You can't do
5: this. Remember, there's a gun in back of both of you. Now let's go.

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1: This Carter woman's a maniac. She might...
0: Knock.
2: What in the tarnation you... Heegan, why, you low down...
0: It's all right, Mrs. Carter. Neither of these men is armed. They won't cause any trouble.
2: Who are you?
0: Heegan and Ransom want to turn back their law badges to Sheriff Blaine. You have a gun. Will you keep them covered and take them upstairs?
2: Oh, I'll take them up. Get moving, you scallywags.
0: Good. Come on now. Tell the sheriff I'll be back as soon as I find out who Red and Lefty are.

0: were you, Tonto, while all this was going on?
1: Me wait outside a house. Then Lone Ranger see Tonto. Him stop.
2: Tonto?
1: Me see you take Hegan, another crook.
2: Mother Carter watched him for a few minutes. Now, Hegan said something about everything being fixed with two men named Lefty and Red. We've got to find out.
1: Me know. Tonto hear crook talk in cave by river.
2: This Red and Lefty, who are they?
1: Me not see him. They hold a bank after stage, leave gold. They think that easy, because nobody have gun.
2: So that's the reason Hegan took over the law in Kingsville, to frame a bank robbery. When, Tonto, do you know?
1: Plenty soon. Stage come in at sundown.
2: Then there's no time to lose. Come on.

0: Get up now! Get up there!
1: Get over there! Say, the stage driver left this strong box sitting here on the wall. Will a couple of you boys help me carry it into the bank?
2: Sure, Joe, we'll help you. Come on, Jack, grab a hold.
1: Sure.
2: Hold there. We'll save you the trouble. We'll take that box, boys, and everything that's in it.
1: Reach, all of you. Hold up. Not a gun in the whole crowd of
3: Where's
1: us.
3: Where's Hagen, the sheriff?
2: Look, the tall one's masked.
3: Same hombre that shot it out with Hagen today.
4: Guess none of you folks are anxious to interfere. Unless you want to taste some lead.
5: Keep everybody stretching, Red. I'll shoot the lock off this box.
6: No, you won't.
5: Who's going to stop me? There ain't a shooting iron in the whole passel of you.
6: That's what you think.
3: Who's he?
1: Never saw him before.
2: Ain't that engine with him the
5: Why, you... Oh, my arm!
3: He got him in the arm.
2: No, he didn't. Just shot the gun out of his hand.
3: Yeah, but... Say, that's the same kind of shooting that masked man did this afternoon.
6: You, over there. Unless you want some of the same thing, you better drop that gun. Put up your hand.
7: There, up. Don't shoot.
2: Say, stranger, it's a mighty lucky thing you happened to be here.
6: It wasn't luck.
3: Well, he's wearing a badge. You a lawman? A sheriff, maybe?
6: Just temporarily. Until the law of Kingsville is back where it belongs. All right, Red. Lefty, keep your hands up.
3: Where are you taking the Mavericks? To jail?
6: I'm going to turn them over to the sheriff.
3: You mean Bart Hagen?
6: There's only one real sheriff in Kingsville. That's Tom Blaine. All right. Start walking.
3: He's heading for Carter's boarding house. Come on, let's follow him.
8: Take Crook to house. Plenty people follow us. Him march Crook up to where Sheriff sick in bed.
6: Here they are, Sheriff. The other part of Hagen and Ransom's plan.
9: Glory be.
10: Who are these varmints?
6: They were going to hold up the bank after Hagen had made it illegal for anyone to carry a gun in Kingsville.
10: So that was it.
6: You can appoint a deputy to take them to jail.
10: Sure I can.
3: Give me the job, Sheriff. I'll handle those sidewinders.
6: Well, where's Hagen and Ransom?
9: I got him hogtied down in the cellar.
10: Yes, I didn't see it, but after Mother brought those two polecats up here, she took them downstairs again. Must have used a little persuasion.
9: I used plenty.
6: Why?
10: They both signed a confession. I've got it right here in black and white. Hagen admits he killed Dave Jenkins.
6: Good. My job's done. Here's the badge, Sheriff. Been a privilege to wear it.
10: I hate to see you take it off. Kingsville owes you a mighty big debt.
6: Kingsville owes me nothing but a promise to keep the law in honest hands. And with you as sheriff, I know it'll be that way. Adios. Come on, Toto.
3: Who is he, Sheriff?
1: Yeah, that's what I want to know. Who is that man?
10: Oh, I'm sorry. I thought everybody knew. That was a Lone Ranger.

0: Ahoy!
1: Fiery horse with the speed of light, the cloud of dust, and a hearty hi-yo, Silver! The Lone Ranger!

0: With his faithful Indian companion Tonto, the masked rider of the plains led the fight for law and order in the early western United States. The stories of his strength and courage, his daring and resourcefulness have come down to us through the generations. And nowhere in the pages of history can one find a greater champion of justice. Return with us now to those thrilling days of yesteryear. From out of the past come the thundering hoofbeats of the great horse, Silver. The Lone Ranger rides again.
1: Come on, Silver. We're heading for the big trail. I'll Silver! Boy!

0: It was a night of wind and rain and rolling thunder. Slender saplings bent like weeping women in the howling blasts, and frightened animals streaked across the prairie seeking refuge from the storm. Then high on a mountain slope with a slashing rain made a slippery, dangerous slide at the deep rutted wagon trail came a new ominous sound. The staccato of horses' hoofs thundered in the mud of the mountain trail as the Oberlin stage lurched dangerously around a bend. On the driver's seat, two men sat slumped together, the gnarled hands of one grasping the reins of the team but making no effort to control them. And unchecked, the runaway stage thundered on.
1: Come on, Silver! Come on, big fella!
0: Suddenly a lightning flash revealed a masked man astride a powerful white stallion, ranging his horse alongside. For a moment, the long, rhythmic strides of the stallion seemed unable to gain on the frightened foreign hand.
1: Come on, boy.
0: A few whispered words from its rider spurred the horse to greater efforts, and the Lone Ranger reached for the rein of the team's lead animal.
1: That's it. Now we've got them, big fella. Ho, ho there. Pull up. Pull up there. Whoa.

0: Out distance by the flying feet of Silver, Tonto and Dan, the 14-year-old boy whom fate had revealed as the Lone Ranger's nephew, reined in their mounts where the masked man had stopped the stage.
1: We not keep up with Silver. Him too fast.
2: Golly, I'll say he is. You were riding like the wind. We might never have caught that stage if it weren't for Silver's speed.
3: Hold this rein, Dan. I want to look at the driver and the guard.
2: You bet. Stay there, boy.
3: I was afraid so, Tonto.
1: What?
3: They're both dead.
1: Oh, them shot.
3: Let me see the guard's rifle.
1: You take.
3: Oh, it hasn't been fired. Whoever ambushed the stage took them completely by surprise.
1: Them not have chance.
2: Gosh, why do you suppose even stage robbers would want to deliberately kill a driver and guard?
3: I don't know, Dan.
1: What we do?
3: Help me place these men inside the coach. Take your shoulders, Kimosabe.
1: We got them. There.
3: Now the other one.
1: Me got him.
3: That's all we can do for them at the present time. Bring Silver with you, Tonto.
1: Me savvy.
2: You gonna drive the stage on the mountain view?
3: Yes, Dan. We may find a clue to the killers. Come on there. Get up there. Get up. Come on.

0: Jeff Colbin, express manager of the Overland Stage in Mountain View, was sitting with his daughter Mary in the living room of their home adjoining the express office when they heard the stage drive up.
1: Well, there she comes now, Mary. I reckon that better moosey out and hear what Pop and Slim have to report.
2: I'll go, Dad. You're tired. And it's a dreadful night. You might catch cold.
1: You're just like your mother used to be, always fretting over me.
2: I'll answer it.
1: All right.
3: Oh, I didn't mean to startle you.
2: Masked and...
1: Mary?
2: I don't know.
3: Are you the manager of the express office?
1: That's right, Harry.
2: Dad, he's holding Slim in his arms.
3: Come in, Toto.
4: Here come.
1: Indians carrying Pop.
3: Put them over there on that couch, Kimosabe.
2: Are they dead?
3: Yes, murdered.
1: Murdered? Why, Thunder?
3: Don't reach for that gun. My friend and I didn't kill them.
1: Oh, well, if you didn't, who did?
3: I don't know. I thought you might give me a clue to the killers.
1: Your mask got an Indian partner. You two look mighty suspicious to me. I mean...
2: Wait, Dad. Somehow I believe he's telling the truth.
3: What was the stage fretting tonight that would invite a holdup?
1: Not a blame thing. Only cargo was some boxes of calico for the general store and a store-bought suit ordered by old Lem Parsons from Lark City.
3: Are you sure there was nothing valuable aboard?
1: You mean gold or cash? Dead certain, mister. I'm notified of every shipment that comes through, and there won't be another until...
2: What is it, Dad?
1: Passenger. Joel Eakin was due here on that stage, huh? What do you suppose...
3: Who's Joel Eakin?
1: Government agent. Got a letter from him a couple of days ago. He said he expected to travel to Mountain View on today's stage.
3: Did he say why he was coming?
1: Of course he did. I can't see how it's any business of yours.
2: The government's lending money to extend the railroad from Mountain View to Five Pines, and the first shipment is to be paid out in wages to the workers. Mr. Eakin was coming to plan with Dad so the payroll would be sure to arrive safely.
3: I see.
2: But Mr. Eakin hasn't told us yet when the cash is coming through.
1: Well, Mary, that's a confidential matter, and here you go telling the first stranger you meet. And a masked one at that.
3: You have nothing to fear from me.
1: I'll be the judge of that. There's something mighty funny about this whole business. First Pop and Slim are shot, and then Eakin disappears.
2: You can't be sure that he disappeared, Dad. He may have decided to take a later stage.
1: Yes, maybe you're right.
3: Who else knows the contents of Eakin's letter besides you and Mary?
1: Why, nobody except...
5: No, you don't.
6: Blast you, kid, you spoil my aim.
5: Drop that gun.
6: You little coyote, I'll make you pay for that.
3: Toto, that's Dan. Uh-huh. Come on. Mary, Colbin, get down on the floor. Someone's shooting at us.
1: Yeah, but
3: hurry.
2: Dan, the masked man shut out the light.
3: Who's ever outside can't see to shoot now. Come on, Toto.
7: We hurry. We hear him right away.
3: Dan, where are you?
7: Maybe him right after gunman.
3: Either that or...
7: What you think?
3: Well, the gunman kidnapped Dan.
7: That right.
3: We've got to find him, Toto.
7: But plenty hard to trail him.
3: I know it, Kimosabe. In the dark, it'll be like hunting a needle in a haystack. But we'll have to try. At least we know the direction they've taken.
7: Kimosabe, me see horseman in lightning flash.
3: Hizzleberg.
7: Come, scout.
3: Anything happens to that boy?
7: We ride fast.
3: Come on, Silver.
7: Get him up, scout. Get him up.
3: Come on, Silver. Come on.
0: Meanwhile, a considerable distance ahead, Dan urged his horse through the relentless rain in pursuit of the gunman he had intercepted outside the home of Jeff Colbin. His eager eyes peered through the inky night at the shadowy figure of a horseman who whipped his mount through a muddy arroyo, unaware that he was being followed.
8: Come on, boy! After him! Faster, boy! Faster!
0: Dawn was breaking over the blue-gray hills, and the rain had long stopped when Dan's quarry rode up to a slope which fronted an abandoned mine and reined in his horse. Suddenly a shot echoed across the wastelands, and a bullet plowed the dirt a few feet away from him.
9: Don't shoot, it's Cork.
10: Now, walk with your hands up and let's have a look at you.
9: I'm walking. Keep that gun in leather.
10: Howdy, Cork.
0: Your eyes peered through the inky night at the shadowy figure of a horseman who whipped his mount through a muddy arroyo, unaware that he was being followed.
8: Come on, boy. After him! Faster, boy! Faster!
0: Dawn was breaking over the blue-gray hills, and the rain had long stopped when Dan's quarry rode up to a slope which fronted an abandoned mine and reined in his horse. Suddenly a shot echoed across the wastelands, and a bullet plowed the dirt a few feet away from him.
9: Don't shoot! It's Cork!
10: Walk with your hands up and let's have a look at you.
9: I'm walking. Keep that gun in leather.

0: I'm walking. Keep that gun in leather.
1: Oh, howdy, Cork. Looks like you're the right ticket after all.
0: Who else would I be, you doggone fool?
1: Can't help it. Boss's orders. He didn't want any slip-ups at this stage of the game. My job's to slip a slug between the ribs and ask questions afterwards. You're lucky I only creased dirt with your slug.
0: Yeah, thanks. I'll remember you in my will. Where's the boss?
1: Down near the mine shaft, working over Joe Leakin.
0: I'll go on down. I've got news for him.

0: patience with you, Wigan.
1: Please, let me alone. Don't ask me any more questions. I told you all I know.
0: You're lying. You ought to know by now it won't do you any good to lie. I have ways of finding out what I want to know. Painful ways.
1: Oh, haven't you done enough to me already? Let me go. Let me go.
0: Who is it?
2: It's Cork.
0: Cork, what are you doing here? Well, I told you to stick to your job in the express office and keep me informed about Colbin.
2: I had to see you, King. Something's come up. A lot more dangerous to our plans than Colbin.
0: What do you mean?
2: After you waylaid the stage last night and drilled the driver and the guard, somebody drove it into Mountain View.
0: What of it?
2: That somebody I'm referring to is the Lone Ranger.
0: The Lone Ranger?
2: I see you've heard of him.
0: Yeah. Who hasn't? But I've never seen him. He's never seen me. I took care of that.
2: I tried to drill him while he was talking to Colbin, but some kid knocked my gun out of line.
0: Don't tell me that masked hombre trailed you here.
2: Not a chance. He was still inside the house when I rode off. And in that storm last night, he'd wind up in circles.
0: That hombre never winds up in circles. If you've tipped my hand, Cork, just when I'm set to pull the biggest deal that's come my way, I'll write my signature on you personally. With lead.
2: Ain't you forgetting that it was me who put you in line with this deal in the first place? If I hadn't read the letter Eakin sent to Colbin in the express office, you'd never have heard about the pay cash.
0: I ain't forgetting. That's why I'm cutting you in for a third of the cash.
2: You still figure I'm getting the money the same way?
0: Sure. Why not?
2: I don't know. Just thought that a Lone Ranger being around here might make a difference.
0: How can it? You don't know me from Adam.
2: Just the same, I'd feel a lot safer if you hadn't riddled the stage driver and the guard.
0: They died because they had to, you fool. They saw Eakin plenty while he was their passenger. They'd have recognized a substitute pronto and talked.
2: Yeah, I reckon you're right. Speaking of talking, what about him?
0: Oh, Eakin here? The boys and me have worked over him plenty. He still won't tell when the pay cash is coming through.
2: You'd better sweat it out of him, King. He's the only one who knows.
0: Don't worry, he'll talk. I've been saving my best tricks for last. Give me a hand with him.
2: Sure.
0: Eakin!
2: Oh, he's out cold. You'll never get the information out of him in this shape.
0: I'll bring him around. Hand me that bucket of water.
2: Here it is.
0: This'll wake him up. Now, you stubborn maverick, will you tell us what we want to know? Or do I have to use more persuasion?
1: What do you want with me?
0: You know what I want. When is that government pay cash coming through?
1: No, I can't tell you.
0: You mean you won't tell? Well, before I'm through, you'll beg to tell me.
3: Take your hands off.
4: Shut up, kid, or I'll put a slug between your eyes.
3: Here's one for you. You little wildcat, slam me with your
0: pistol. Who's the kid, mates?
5: I don't know, King. Found him snooping around outside. Thought I'd better bring him in for your look-see. But keep your weather eye peeled. He's a firebrand.
2: I know that kid.
0: Yeah? Who is he?
2: He's the one I told you about. He must have followed me out here from Colbin's.
0: Spying, huh? Well, that's too bad, kid.
6: What do you mean?
0: You know too much. You went back, you'd talk.
6: You don't frighten me.
0: No? Take a look at Eakin here and you'll tell me different. But at least he's alive.
6: You mean you?
0: The only way you'll leave this cave, kid, is horizontal.
7: The curtain falls on the first act of our Lone Ranger story. Before the next exciting scenes, please permit us to pause for just a few moments.

0: Now to continue our story. As Dan watched with horror and anger and struggled helplessly in the ropes which bound his wrists and ankles, King, Cork, and Mace worked over Joel Eakin until flesh and blood could stand no more.
1: Stop it! Let him alone!
2: Shut up, we'll hand you the same.
3: If Eakin doesn't tell when the pay cash is being shipped soon, he may as well forget it, because he won't be in any shape to talk.
2: Well, last time I'd have sworn we'd sweat it out of him before this.
4: Wait a minute, boss. He's trying to say something.
2: All right, Eakin, talk.
5: I'll talk.
2: Well, that's better. You know what we want to hear. When is the pay cash coming through?
5: Tonight. Stagecoach.
2: Did you hear that, boys? Tonight by stage. Just got time to make plans.
3: What about Eakin and the kid?
2: Leave them here. Mace, take a couple of boys and stand guard at the entrance of the mine. I'll take most of the gang with me.
4: Oh, what's the sense in keeping these two alive, boss? Why don't we do away with them now?
2: Because there's a chance Eakin is crossing us. Maybe the stage ain't shipping the cash tonight at all. But ain't I want the pleasure of watching him squirm before I send him under. And that goes for the kid, too.
4: Keno.
2: Come on. They're both tied up. We've got some plans to talk over.
6: Mr. Eakin. Mr. Eakin, can you hear me? Guess he's pretty weak. I could only get him a drink of water from that bucket. But my hands are tied. Maybe if I push that bucket over to him. I'll try it anyway. There. Mr. Eakin. Mr. Eakin, it's water. Take a drink.
5: Water? Drink. Oh, yes. Yes, drink. It strengths back. That's better. Much better. You want a drink?
6: No. Put the drinking cup, the tin cup. I can't reach it. Can you manage to get it in your hands?
5: But try this way. I've got it.
6: Now scrape it against that rock. Make the edges sharp.
5: I don't understand.
6: When they're sharp, you'll be able to cut the ropes that tie me.
5: Yes, of course.
0: As the government agent scraped the tin cup over the rock to sharpen its edges, Dan rolled on his back and stared at a jagged hole which appeared in the cone-shaped roof of the cave directly over the mine shaft. He could feel the damp air from the underground sucked past him up through the hole in the roof, and suddenly an idea formed in his head, an idea which might bring about their escape.
6: Mr. Eakin.
5: Yes, Dan.
6: I know a way we can send for help. Is that tin sharp enough yet?
5: I think so. Let me see your ropes.
6: We can gather that brushwood and light a fire. The suction will carry the smoke up through that hole in the roof of the cave where it'll be seen for miles around.
5: But how will anyone know we want help?
6: We'll signal for it. You'll see. I'll use that water bucket. Now, wait till I cut your ropes. Now
5: we're free.
6: Not altogether. But if the Lone Ranger and Tonto are in these parts, I'll bet it won't be long before we will be.
0: In the still muddy going of the morning after the storm, the Lone Ranger and Tonto searched in vain for a clue to the whereabouts of Dan. Although they knew their horses had taken them in the direction they had seen a horseman go in the murky night, they had failed to find any trace of a trail. Then suddenly the Lone Ranger reined the powerful white stallion up sharply and scanned the sky ahead.
7: Look. What you see?
8: Unless I'm mistaken, a smoke signal. See? Over by the abandoned mine.
7: That signal all right. Smoke say, help.
8: Otto, you don't suppose...
7: That may be Dan.
8: Come on, Silver.
7: Get him up. Faster, Apollo. Faster.
0: It was some time later, after Dan had burned the last of the brushwood and the fire had smoked out, that from the floor of the cave, the boy suddenly saw a rope dangling a few feet above his head, and looking up, saw the familiar figure of the Lone Ranger crawl through the hole in the roof of the cave and slide down the lariat.
6: Mr. Eakin, look. I told you he'd come.
8: Huh?
6: It's the Lone Ranger.
8: Are you all right, Dan?
6: Oh, you bet, now that you're here.
8: Tonto and I saw your signal.
6: I used the Indian signal code. I was sure if you saw it, you'd come.
8: Why did you disappear?
6: Oh, well, I'd taken horses to the shed out of the rain, as you'd asked me to, when I saw a man skulking outside Coburn's window with a drawn gun.
8: I see.
6: Well, he looked like he meant to kill someone inside, maybe even you. So I jumped him, then he ran, and I trailed him. You see, I thought he must have some connection with a stage holdup.
8: Seems you were right, Dan. Isn't this Joel Eakin, the government agent?
5: Yes, I'm mighty happy to meet you.
8: Where's the other exit to this cave, Dan?
9: What do you care, mister? You ain't going anywhere.
6: Mace!
4: Just take them six guns out, barrel first, and let them hit the dirt.
8: I'll take them out.
1: Oh, my hand!
9: Good gracious, the Lone Ranger spun those six guns and shot Mace's guns right out of his hand.
1: Come on, boys, come shoot him!
6: It's the rest of the guards. What do we do?
8: Stand back out of the way, Dan.
1: Come on, Curly, Flint, Henshaw, let this man come away out of it.
10: You don't shoot.
1: It's the Redskins.
9: Where'd he come from?
6: He slid down the rope, same as the Lone Ranger. Come on, Tonto.
1: Let me get him.
8: This is for you, Mace.
1: Come on, boys, give it to him.
8: And another.
0: Outnumbered though they were, the Lone Ranger and Tonto struck out so strongly at their foes that the outlaws quickly gave ground before their smashing blows. For a moment they reeled under the impact of the masked man's and the Indian's fists. Then seeing that Mace, their leader, was down, the last fight went out of them, and they submitted meekly to the ropes with which the Lone Ranger, Tonto, and Dan tied them. Then once more astride their horses with Joel Eakin in Tonto's saddle, they headed toward town.
6: Get up there, boy! Get up there!
1: Come on, Scout!
8: Come on, Silver! Come on, big fella!
0: Meanwhile, in Mountain View, two horsemen rode up to the hitching rail in front of the express office and reined in their mounts. One was Cork. The other was King, now dressed to resemble an Easterner.
2: Remember, Cork, you just introduced me to Coldman. I'll do all the talking.
11: Hi, Savvy. Come along to the office.
12: Come in.
11: Mr. Colburn, this gentleman is Joel Eakin, the government agent you're expecting.
12: Well, I should say I've been expecting him. Expect you on yesterday's stage, as a matter of fact, Mr. Eakin, like your letter said I should.
2: I missed it at the last minute. Pressure of business, so I came on by horseback.
12: Horseback?
2: Yes, it was very important that I see you at once.
12: Oh, yes, I see.
13: Dad, I didn't mean to intrude.
12: Oh, it's all right, Mary. Come on in. This is Mr. Eakin, the government agent we were so anxious about.
13: Indeed, we were. We thought you'd been kidnapped by the gang who held up the stage last night and killed the driver and guard.
2: Oh, no, nothing like that. You see, I only came on to town today.
13: That's strange. I'm positive I've seen you somewhere before.
11: Hey, you must be mistaken, Miss Mary. Mr. Eakin has only been in town about an hour.
13: But I'm sure
2: you're mistaken.
12: You two had better run along. Mr. Eakin and I have business to talk over. You better check over them bills of lading, Cork.
11: Yes, sir. I'll do it right away.
13: I don't care what he says. I know I've seen that man.
2: Now, Colton.
12: Before we begin, Mr. Eakin, you won't mind showing me your credentials, I presume?
2: Why, of course not. Got them right here.
12: Well, everything seems to be here and in order.
2: Fine. Now, Colton, to get down to brass tacks. The government is expressing the pay cash by stage tonight.
12: Tonight? Well, that don't give us much time to round up a posse to make sure the cash is delivered to its destination, the railroad.
2: Well, I've already made the necessary precautions, Colburn. Neither the sheriff nor any of his men will be necessary to guard the shipment.
12: I don't savvy. Who used to safeguard the cash if the sheriff ain't?
2: Well, my post is really as an officer of the law, you know. I expect to see the cash through myself.
12: But you'll need men, gun waddies, to shoo off any fly-by-nights with an eye for an easy haul.
2: I've got men picked to myself. They're all ready to ride.
12: It all sounds doggone irregular to me, but you're the government's man. You're in charge of the pay cash to hand it over to the railroad, so if that's the way you want it, that's the way I reckon it'll have to be.
2: Fine. And it's agreed there'll be no outside interference when I take to the trail with the cash, huh, Colburn?
12: It's agreed.
2: Well, I'll be getting along then. Got some matters to clean up.
12: Hey, good luck, Eakin. And keep your eyes peeled and your guns primed for them renegades that held up the stage last night and murdered old pup Grimes and Slim without giving them a chance.
2: I'll do that, yes. Goodbye.
12: Goodbye.
2: The old fool. He just handed over a fortune in cash to them renegades he's so riled up about.
13: I saw you coming. I'm so glad you found Dan.
8: Mary, this is Joel Eakin, the government agent your father's expecting.
13: There must be some mistake.
8: Well, what do you mean?
13: Why, Dad just met Mr. Eakin about an hour ago, but it wasn't this man.
8: Oh?
13: He was introduced to Dad by Cork, Dad's assistant in the office.
8: I see.
9: That man was an imposter. I'm Joel Eakin. I can prove it.
6: Well, here comes Mr. Colburn now.
12: Well, we're glad to see you back.
13: Dad, something awful's happened.
12: What do you mean?
13: Well, the man we thought was Joel Eakin isn't. This is the real Mr. Eakin.
12: I don't understand. He showed me credentials.
9: My credentials. He's the leader of a gang of outlaws. They kidnapped me from the stage last night in order to impersonate me and steal the payroll money.
12: And he's a low-down polecat who shot Pop and Slim from ambush.
14: That's right.
12: Now the outlaws have taken complete charge of the pay cash. There ain't a single sheriff's man assigned to guard the stage.
8: What's that?
6: Gosh, what'll we do?
8: Perhaps our friend Cork may have some helpful suggestions.
13: Look, it's Cork. He's riding away.
6: Say, he's the man I saw who shot through your window last night. He's the one I trailed to the gang's hideout.
12: Well, somebody stop him. He'll get away.
10: No, him not right, Pa. You look.
14: Come on, Silver!
15: Come on, big fella. Line up, Cork.
16: I'm going now.
15: Kill you if
16: you're trying to take me.
15: Faster, Silver.
16: Stay back!
15: You're shooting wild, Cork. You haven't a chance.
16: I'll show you.
15: Closer, Silver.
16: Turn back. Turn back, I tell you.
15: I'm going to rope you, Cork.
16: No, you'll drag me out of my saddle.
15: Your last chance. Rein up.
16: I'll kill you first.
15: You asked for it.
16: Oh, let me go. Stop it. I give in.
15: Pull Silver back, boy. Whoa. Where's King Fang to steal the cash from the stage tonight, Cork?
16: I don't know.
15: Answer me, Earl.
16: Oh, I'll pull that rope again. I'll tell. It's Five Pines. He plans to waylay it at Five Pines.
0: That night, as King and his hard-faced, gun-expert renegades halted the stage at Five Pines to raid it at the government pay cash, they were suddenly surprised by a fusillade of shots.
8: Surrender, all of you.
17: Throw down them guns, King. You're surrounded.
8: It's an ambush, boys. Shoot it out.
15: You haven't a chance, King.
8: Don't listen to them, boys. Shoot them down.
17: All right, then. Rush them. Let them have it.
15: I'm coming for you, King.
8: I'm ready for you, mister.
15: You don't need that gun.
8: No.
15: Tell your men to throw down their guns.
8: Throw in, boys. They've got us.
17: We've got you in enough ways to hang you, King. Hang you for murder. Reckon Pop Grimes and Slim Hancock would be glad to know you're ripe for a hang noose.
8: You can't prove it.
6: I can prove it, King. I was a passenger on the stage when you shot them down.
8: Eakin.
12: Tried to pull a wool over our eyes for that masquerade, eh, King? But you got caught in your own trap. Thanks to the Lone Ranger.

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Brothers and sisters, listen to me about the great day coming and that jubilee. 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

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Hope you'll enjoy them. 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

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Cause I'm tired, mighty tired of you. 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And I guess he'll tell me a lot of big words all about psychiatrics and metaphysics and a whole lot of stuff I don't understand. Wonder how much he'll charge me for that. Whatever he charges, he'll probably end up saying the same thing. 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I guess I better go to a plain doctor so he can tell me what I need. In fact, I know what I need. I need a little change so I can...

Hello, fellas. This is Eddie Howard. The band and myself are really happy to be making these V-discs for you. And here's wishing you the best of luck and a speedy return home.

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1: Whatsoever house I enter, there will I go for the benefit of the sick. And whatsoever things I see or hear concerning the life of men, I will keep silence thereon, counting such things to be held a sacred trust. I will exercise my art.
0: The story of Dr. Kildare, starring Lou Ayres and Lionel Barrymore. Metro-Goldwyn-Mayer brought you those famous motion pictures. Now this exciting, heartwarming series is heard on radio. In just a moment, the story of Dr. Kildare. But first, your announcer.

0: Now, the story of Dr. Kildare, starring Lou Ayres as Dr. Kildare and Lionel Barrymore as Dr. Gillespie.
1: Dr. Gillespie's office.
2: Oh, this is Dr. Kildare, Parker. Is he in yet?
1: Is he in yet? Well, I should say he is. Well, we've already had three fights. He called me an ancient flop-eared witch, and I've called him a rambunctious old hog caller. I've been fired three times and hired back twice.
2: Now, that means you're still fired, then.
1: Oh, well, I'm technically unemployed, but he'll hire me back. Well, without me, he couldn't find his way around the office. Dr. Kildare, when I think of all I've done for that man and how ungrateful he is, I
3: can't...
1: Oh, yeah, Dr. Gillespie, you sneaked up on me.
3: I did indeed, and I got an earful, too. Ungrateful, am I?
1: Oh, I was only joking. Of course
3: Well, you're still fired, and I am not joking. Give me that phone. Hello, Jimmy.
2: Good morning, Dr. Gillespie. I wonder if you'd come up to floor 7, room 706.
3: Something special going on up there?
2: Cooper's been acting up, you know. I guess I'll have to take his bandages off today.
3: Cooper? Oh, all right, Jimmy. I'll be right up.
2: Thank you. Diana Verner's in there now, setting up a tray.
3: Refresh my memory, Jimmy, will you please? How long has Cooper been in here?
2: 2 weeks.
3: Oh.
2: We've changed his bandages before, of course, but he's always been under anesthesia. When we take them off today, they'll stay off.
3: Preparing him for the surgery to come, huh?
2: Yeah.
3: Good. Are you administering morphine?
2: A half grain. He's strong and in fair physical condition, considering all he's been through. Burns on his face, pretty well healed. Good granulation tissue.
3: Well, what are your observations on his mental attitude?
2: It's not easy to say, definitely. He's been quiet, hasn't said much, but then they rarely do in these cases, you know.
3: I suppose his family are here.
2: No, they're not. He only has a wife, and when I telephoned, the maid said she'd gone to Boston for the weekend and wouldn't be back until this afternoon.
3: Mm-hmm. Well, shall we have a look at him?
2: Yeah.
4: Ready, Dr. Kildare.
2: Good.
4: His head is shot.
2: Thanks, Diana.
4: Morning, Dr. Gillespie.
3: Diana? How do you feel today, Mr. Cooper?
5: Like an animal trap.
3: Well, in a way, you're lucky, Mr. Cooper.
5: Really?
3: Yeah, comparatively. You should have seen what people with severe burns had to go through as little as 10 years ago.
2: Scissors, Diana.
3: Bandages change every day.
2: Now, just hold still.
3: Yeah. Great deal of surface infection and draining and pain.
2: Can you sit up now?
3: Sure. We've come a long way since then. What with sulfonamides and penicillin. You kind of got in on the lucky days of science.
2: Sorry. I'll soak it loose.
4: Here's a solution, Doctor.
5: Say, I got... I got it easy, huh?
3: Well, no one with extensive burns has it easy. Yet it's better than it used to be by 1,000%.
5: Thanks for your kind lecture, Doctor, but it didn't take. You guys are all the same. This'll only hurt a little, and then it tears the top of your head off.
2: I'd appreciate it if you were a little more quiet, Mr. Cooper.
5: If I was standing where you are, and you were lying in this bed, I could tell you how easy it was and even believe it.
2: You'll have to stop moving your head, or I can't be responsible for hurting you.
5: Just get it over with, that's all.
2: I'm down to the last layer of gauze. I'll give it a thorough soaking. Nurse?
4: Yes, Doctor.
2: Now, just hold still for a minute, and it'll be all over.
5: Go ahead.
2: There. You can rest now.
3: I commend you, Mr. Cooper. You did better than most men.
5: Oh, never mind the pep talk.
2: Just turn your head, please.
3: Very fine job. Very fine. Mr. Cooper, despite your antagonism, which is excusable from a man who's gone through your difficult medical experience, you should be grateful you've had a doctor of Kildare's competence.
5: Give me a mirror or something so I can get a look at myself.
2: Well, perhaps we should wait until this afternoon when your wife can be here.
5: My wife? That's a laugh. I want to look at myself now.
2: Oh, Mr. Cooper, I advise against it at the moment.
5: What's the matter? Am I so gruesome I'd scare myself?
2: Of course not. It's just that burns, well, they do alter the skin surface somewhat, and I'd rather you tried to adjust yourself to it slowly.
5: Something you're not telling me.
3: Oh, don't put your hands to your face, please.
5: It's my face, isn't it? Or is it? Are you going to get me a mirror?
2: I'll tell you what I'll do. I'll bring one up this afternoon when we've contacted your wife. And
5: get me a mirror now. Oh, sir, help me. I'll climb out of this bed and find one myself.
2: All right. Diana, can you locate one?
4: I think so, Doctor.
3: Mr. Cooper, did you think your face would be completely unscarred? After all, you can't crash land a burning airplane and then lie in the woods for a good many hours without medical attention and expect to come out of it looking like a matinee idol.
5: Someone was just telling me all about the great things modern science did, wasn't he? I want to see for myself.
2: But this is just the beginning. There's a lot of work yet to be done on you.
5: Let me be the judge of that.
4: Here's the mirror, Doctor.
2: Thanks.
5: Let me see it.
2: All right, Mr. Cooper, but I have just one more thing to say. Now, remember, all we've done so far is to heal the wound. We haven't started any repair work at all. Reconstructive surgery can do a great deal for you.
5: Let me see it.
2: Here.
5: Get out! Go on, get out, all of you!
2: Now, Mr. Cooper, please.
5: Did you hear me?

0: Good morning, Jimmy.
1: Dr. Gillespie.
0: Do you know that in the past 2 days I've counted more than 6 new worry lines in your face? If you're not careful, you'll end up by looking like me.
1: Can't help it. I am worried.
0: David Cooper.
1: Yes, he won't talk with anyone, the nurses or myself. Refuses to see any visitors, won't allow the lights to be turned on in his room, and he eats practically nothing. I spent half the day yesterday with our plastic surgeon, you know, Dr. Sinclair, going over his case. Sinclair assures me that he could restore him almost completely to normal.
0: Well, then go to the boy and tell him just that.
1: He refuses to listen to anybody.
0: Well, then give him a chance to think things over by himself. He'll come around.
1: I wish I thought so. He's in a state of acute melancholia. They say there's a psychological lever that works for each individual case. The trouble is finding it.
0: Do you have any ideas?
1: Maybe. Suppose we go out to Long Island and see his wife. You know, she hasn't been to the hospital at all.
0: Have you explained the situation to
1: her?
0: No,
1: every time I've called, the maid says she's out.
0: Well, a wife simply isn't out to her husband when he's sick and in trouble, unless there's a darn good reason. And if Mrs. Cooper's reason is good enough to keep her away from this hospital, I don't think we should go tampering with it.
1: You're absolutely right, Dr. Gillespie, but I've got to treat my patient, and this may be the way to do it. Now, would you care to come?
0: No, sir. The days of sticking my nose in other people's lives are over.
1: All right, Dr. G. I'll see you later.
0: Ah, confound it. Handmade my hat and coat.

0: that you want, gentlemen?
1: Mrs. Cooper? Oh, I'm Dr. Kildare, and this is Dr. Gillespie.
2: How do you do?
0: How do you do? Didn't my maid explain to you that I was out?
1: I'm afraid we had to insist. You see, Mrs. Cooper, your husband is in a serious mental state. He was shocked at the condition of his face. He refuses any help. We thought you might be able to talk to him for us.
0: David is quite old enough to take care of himself.
2: Illness makes children out of all of us, you know. Surely you can't ignore your own husband at a time like this.
0: I'm sorry for him. I'm as sorry as I can be that it happened. Hmm. But he did this to himself. Just like everything he's ever done. He does it. I just stand by and watch. And then when he needs me, he starts crying. This time I'm not answering.
1: But I think you're the only one who can do anything for him. Now, he needs someone to believe in him, to help him over the shock of what's happened. And if you love him, this is not too much for you to do.
0: That's just it, Doctor. I don't love him. I did once, but not anymore. I'll tell you what's bothering David more than anything else in the world. He's lost his good looks. His looks were his life. He traded on them. He made money on them, and he broke hearts with them. Mine included. Maybe this will make a man of him.
2: Oh, it won't make a man of him at all. No, it'll make a wreck of a man.
0: Well, he asked for it. You know who was in that plane with him when he crashed. Mrs. Elaine Dobson, the showgirl widow. Hmm? I suppose he was selling real estate at 12,000 feet. Well, I'm the laughingstock of Long Island.
1: Mrs. Cooper, it's not my place to poke into your private marital life. But out of common humanity, couldn't you come down to the hospital and do something?
0: No, Dr. Kildare. I could not.
2: Do you mean to say that that is your final word?
0: No. There's something else. I'm leaving for Reno. My lawyers are serving David with divorce papers today.
3: Jimmy. Jimmy.
1: Yes?
3: Oh, I'm glad you got back to the hospital.
1: What's wrong, Diane?
3: It's David Cooper. He just tried to kill himself.

0: Now we continue with the story of Dr. Kildare, starring Lou Ayres as Dr. Kildare and Lionel Barrymore as Dr. Gillespie.
1: Jimmy?
2: Yes?
1: Oh, Dr. Gillespie. I didn't know you were still here.
2: Yeah. You look prettier every day, Diana.
1: Thank you. This is Mr. Cooper's chart. He's resting quite comfortably now.
2: Oh, well, just leave it on the desk. I'll look at it later.
1: All right. It wasn't your fault he tried to jump out of the window?
3: That's what I've been telling him for an hour. He doesn't believe me either.
1: Well, I'm going off duty now. Jimmy, if you want to talk or anything later on, I'll be home all evening.
2: Thanks, sweetie. I'll call you.
3: Well, we're lucky that that attendant stopped him and that Cooper didn't hurt himself.
2: Not this time.
3: You think he'll try it again?
2: Maybe, unless we can reason with him.
3: He isn't an easy man to reason with.
2: Simply doesn't want to accept life. But somehow I feel that a man who says he doesn't need help needs it the most. Mm. I'm going to give him all I can, whether he'll accept it or not.
3: Does his wife know what's happened?
2: I had Diana phone her house. The maid says she's taking the 9 o'clock plane for Reno tonight. There's no way to get in touch with her before she goes.
3: Well, that ends that.
2: It would seem so, Dr. G. Oh, what was that other woman's name? The one who was in the plane when Cooper crashed.
3: You mean the showgirl widow?
2: Yes.
3: Elaine Dobson.
2: That's right.
3: Yes, sir. Surely you're not thinking...
2: Oh, yes, I am. I'm going to get her on the phone and bring her up here to talk to Cooper if I can. Apparently, she's the woman we should have looked for in the first place.
3: Well, see here, Jimmy. I think you're carrying things too far. A man's private life belongs to himself.
2: Maybe, but from what I've heard, the names of David Cooper and this other woman who was with him were all in the papers.
3: Yeah.
2: I think that makes them rather public property. I'm not looking for scandal, Doctor. I'm looking for the key to this man's heart so he'll want to live. Maybe it's Elaine Dobson, maybe it isn't. But I'm going to find out.

0: I haven't made a blind date since I was in high school, Dr. Kildare. But I'm glad I made this one. See, you're David Cooper's doctor. How is he?
1: Not very good right now, I'm afraid.
0: Oh, that's too bad. I guess I was lucky. All I got out of that plane crash was sore feet walking around the mountains looking for help.
1: Yes, I read all about that in the newspapers. You haven't been in to see him at the hospital, have you?
0: No. Should I?
1: He might appreciate a little visit from you.
0: He didn't ask you to call me. What's on your mind, Doctor?
1: Oh, Mr. Cooper's burns are very serious. All things considered, he's recovered very well up until a couple of days ago. But when he saw the damage done to his face, he became absolutely unapproachable. Today, he attempted suicide.
0: Oh, no.
1: We expected an emotional shock, but this threw us, frankly. If someone he knows and loves could just spend some time with him, I know he'd listen to reason.
0: And you read the papers, and you think I might be that someone?
1: Yes, I do. Well?
0: Got a light?
1: Oh, sure.
0: Thanks. Doctor, you got a bum steer. There's nothing between David Cooper and myself. There's only one woman for him, and that's his wife, Jean.
1: But I talked to her, and she said
0: No matter what she said or he said, I know. Look, I saw him a lot. I'm sort of in the real estate business, too. But he was always business with me. And believe me, that means he was all business with every other woman.
1: You don't sound like the kind of a person I was supposed to be talking with.
0: You mean I don't sound like the other woman? Well, I'm not the other woman, and no credit to me.
1: That isn't quite the way I understood it.
0: Oh, I'm in love with him, all right. I'd take that guy in a minute if I could get him, but I can't. Nobody can. She's got him, and she'll always have him.
1: Mrs. Cooper's planning on divorcing him right now.
0: I know, I heard about that. Even at that, she'll still have him. Know what I mean?
1: Yes, I think so. But she doesn't know that.
0: No, she's always been too busy with bridge clubs and cocktail parties to know he's been around loving her the way he does. Not that he's been a saint, but I tried, Dr. Kildare, and I'm a girl who doesn't miss very often.
1: No, I don't think you do, Mrs. Dobson. Well, you were awfully decent to meet me and talk the way you have. I like you, Elaine Dobson.
0: Thanks, Doctor. You're all right yourself. I wish I could help out. I'd give anything to be the one to go in that hospital room and talk to him. But I'm just not your girl.
1: Maybe you can still help, though. Would you be willing to go to Mrs. Cooper and tell her what you've told me?
0: Me? Go to her? That's a switch.
1: Would you?
0: Well, you stuck your neck out, and I'd be sticking my neck out, but if it'd help, yes.
1: Good girl. Hello?
2: Hello?
3: Jimmy? Jimmy? Is that you?
1: Yes, and I think we're getting somewhere.
3: Elaine Dobson's the right one, huh?
1: No, not exactly. I'll explain later. Right now, we've got to get out to the airport and stop Mrs. Cooper from getting on that 9 o'clock plane.
3: Why, it's after 8 o'clock now. You can't possibly...
1: Well, we could make it if you'd help out. Look, do you think you could sort of, well, commandeer an ambulance?
3: An ambulance? Are you...
1: It'd get us through the traffic, yes. Doctor, this is important. I think it'll save Cooper's life.
3: An ambulance, huh?
1: Yes.
3: Well, that's what they're for. Stay where you are, Jimmy. I'll be there in 5 minutes.
1: Can you get a driver?
3: Driver? I'll drive it myself.

0: 4 minutes to nine. Phew, I hope we can find him.
1: I'll wait here. You two go ahead. And good luck.
2: Thanks.
0: I'm with you, Jimmy. Oh, where in tarnation?
3: Flight 37 to Chicago, Salt Lake, Reno, San Francisco. Passengers will please board at gate 5.
2: 37, that must be her flight.
0: Jimmy. Isn't that her walking up the ramp there?
2: Where?
0: In the brown suit.
2: Oh, that's her. Come on. Oh, Miss Cooper. Mrs. Cooper. We almost missed you.
4: Why, Dr. Kildare. Dr. Gillespie.
0: So we got to talk to you.
4: Well, I'm sorry, but I haven't time. My plane is just about to leave.
2: You must listen to us.
4: I can't, I tell you.
2: Mrs. Cooper, when your husband received your divorce papers today, he tried to commit suicide.
4: Oh, David. Oh, no.
0: He seriously needs someone. Now, we're here to ask you to come back and help him.
4: Oh, I want to, but David doesn't need me. There's someone else.
2: I know, you mean Elaine Dobson, but you're wrong about that.
4: Oh, Dr. Kildare, you just don't know anything about
2: it. Oh, yes, I do, now. And Mrs. Dobson's waiting outside to talk to you, if you don't believe me.
4: She's here? She came here to see me?
2: Yes, just to tell you how much your husband does need you. Well, will you come with me? Will you come talk to her, Mrs. Cooper?

0: Well, Jimmy, we've been sitting in this ambulance for 2 hours now, so I'm getting stiff. How long can two women spend over a cup of coffee?
1: Long enough to get a lot of things straightened out, I hope.
0: Well, I hope so, too. I didn't agree with you on your method of handling this case, but I... Someone's coming out of the lunchroom.
1: It's Mrs. Cooper.
0: I got my fingers crossed.
2: I'm sorry we took so much time. We had a great many things to discuss.
0: Oh, yeah, of course.
2: Mrs. Dobson, well, that is Elaine, took a taxi back to town. She said she'd call you later.
1: Oh, I see. And you? Do you want to wait for the next plane or go back to town?
2: I'd like to go back to the hospital with you, Doctor. I'd like to see my husband.
1: Well, Mrs. Cooper?
2: Doctor, David said that he'd like to talk to you for a moment.
1: Oh, all right. Thank you.
0: Oh, no, no, no. Oh, none of that now. None of that.
3: I've been so wrong about so many things.
0: Oh, well, everybody makes mistakes, you know. Misunderstanding seems to be the keynote in this day and age.
3: All these years, I've been thinking that David was interested in other women. That he didn't love me. It's funny, isn't it? It took another woman to tell me the truth.
0: And you know how much he really needs you. And how much you need him.
3: Yes, Doctor. Thanks to you. And Dr. Kildare and Elaine Dobson.
0: And you told him that just now?
3: Yes.
0: Poor man. Nothing to cry about.
1: Well, Mrs. Cooper, I have some good news for you. And for you too, Dr. Gillespie.
0: Huh.
1: Our patient wants Dr. Sinclair to start surgery as soon as possible.
3: Oh, thank heaven. Thank heaven.
0: You see, there's nothing to cry about now. Wouldn't that be your opinion, Doctor?
1: Exactly my opinion, Doctor. Yeah. Exactly.
4: In just a moment, we will return to the story of Dr. Kildare.

0: And now, once again, the story of Dr. Kildare, starring Lou Ayres as Dr. Kildare and Lionel Barrymore as Dr. Gillespie.
1: No, Dr. Carew. Yes, Dr. Carew. I know you're the head of this hospital. Yes. Well, I'll tell him as soon as he comes in. Dr. Gillespie, you're going to have to talk with him sometime.
2: Well, I don't want to talk to him now. Just keep on telling him I'm out.
1: What's all this business about you stealing an ambulance? All right. You got yourself in trouble. You won't even tell me about it. I give up. I won't even try to help you.
2: You never helped me in your life.
1: Oh.
2: Screw. I'm out.
1: Dr. Gillespie, don't you dare hide under that desk.
3: Anybody home?
1: Oh, Dr. Kildare, he's home, yes.
2: Jimmy, come on in, come in. Quickly shut the door.
1: He's gone insane, Dr. Kildare. Absolutely off his noodle.
2: Go on with you. I'm just wary of traitors who work on the inside. Jimmy, Carew's all fired up about this ambulance.
3: Well, I guess I'm guilty along with him.
1: You, Dr. Kildare.
2: It was in line of duty. I'll swear to it on a stack of lab reports. And in this case, it saved a man's life. Just the same as if we'd picked him up on an accident emergency call.
1: All right. I'll cover for you. Dr. Carew calls again. I'll slip him an alibi.
2: Well, now, Parker, that's nice of you. And in view of circumstances, you can forget that I fired you this morning.
1: You wouldn't dare fire me.
2: Mm-hmm.
1: I know too much.
2: Well, maybe you're right. Dr. Kildare, how would you like a little golf this afternoon?
3: Why, I'd be delighted, Dr. G.
2: So would I. Now that we've got that one out of our systems, let's get to work on the next case.
0: You have just heard the story of Dr. Kildare, starring Lou Ayres and Lionel Barrymore. This program was written by E. Jack Newman and John Michael Hayes and directed by Joe Bigelow. Original music was composed and conducted by Walter Schumann. Supporting cast included Virginia Gregg, Georgia Ellis, Larry Dobkin, Yvonne Patey, and Isabel Jewell. Dick Joy speaking.

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Together in the sultry setting of tropical Havana and the mysterious islands of the Caribbean, Bold Venture.

Once again, the magic names of Humphrey Bogart and Lauren Bacall bring you Bold Venture and a tale of mystery and intrigue.

0: Oh, joy. 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
1: That's all you've been doing all afternoon, sailor. Cut it out, will you? Stop sniffing.
0: What else is there to do on the Isle of Pines but sniff? Like the camphor balls dear Aunt Emma used to keep in her hope chest. Hey, you know what happened once to Aunt Emma? She was sitting in a rocking chair love seat with her boyfriend, and just as
1: all right, sailor, sniff.
0: This waiting gets you, huh? Wondering what Rhoda's doing now. Still carrying a little torch for the girl?
1: Well, stop eating your heart out, baby. Rhoda's a girl I once knew. Rhoda's a girl who was once beautiful.
0: Well, she's still beautiful.
1: You think so, huh?
0: Watching her on our boat this morning, I thought so. In a pale sort of way.
1: She looks like she's dying. The way her eyes burn, the whiteness of her skin, the slow way she moves. And another thing, you heard her yourself. When she hired the Bold Venture to bring her here to the Isle of Pines, she said it was her last fling. What did she mean?
0: I don't know. Maybe she... Wait a minute.
1: Look at her, sailor. Rhoda. When I knew her, she would dance up to meet you. She looks like she hardly has the strength to walk.
0: Hush. Hi, Rhoda. Did you have a good day?
2: Yes. Yes, only all of a sudden, I don't know, I can hardly walk. You'd better help me onto the boat, Slate.
1: Sure, I'll carry you. There, that does it. Oh. Come on, sailor. Let's get back to Havana.
0: Aye, aye, sir.
1: Rhoda.
2: Yes.
1: Here, lie down here. You said today on the Isle of Pines it was your last fling. What did you mean?
2: Mean? Mean? I'm going to die, Slate. Didn't you know? I'm going to die. I'm going to die. I'm going to die.

0: doctor has a patient. He'll be out. Why, it's Slate Shannon. And with Rhoda.
1: And with me, Mrs. Gonzalez.
0: So I see a happy threesome. How charming. It's been a long time, Slate, since you've come to Rhoda's mother to ask permission to be with Rhoda. Oh, I've missed you.
2: Rhoda's sick, Mrs. Gonzalez. Real sick.
1: You'd better get her to a hospital, Mrs. Gonzalez. Right away.
0: Well, I'll take care of her. Just leave her alone with me. She's had these spells before. I know just what to do. Oh, Rhoda, my poor darling.
1: Let's go, Slate.
2: Yeah. We'll come back to see how Rhoda's making out of it.
0: Oh, you're always more than welcome, Slate. She'll come out of it. And thank you for bringing my child back to me. You tried to get away from me, didn't you, Rhoda? And it didn't work. Your old flame was so concerned for you. He brought you right back to your dear mother.
3: I just want to lie down somewhere where I'll never see your face, never hear your voice. Kill her! Kill her!
0: You're dying, daughter mine, dying just as your father died. The paleness, the wasting away, the sudden ugly tempers.
3: And when I die, you'll go dancing, won't you, mother?
0: Now, think about it. And Rhoda, you talked to Slate and that girl. What did you talk about? About me? About you, your father? You shouldn't have, Rhoda. You want them to join your dying? I'll think about that, too.

0: I'm so glad you two came back this morning to see Rhoda. She's out here on the patio. Rhoda. Rhoda, dear. Slade and Miss Duval are here.
1: You're looking well this morning, Rhoda.
2: Hold it a minute, sailor. She's asleep.
1: What makes her look like that, Mrs. Gonzalez?
2: Have you taken her to a doctor? Oh,
0: she won't let us.
2: I know it's not a lot of my business, but a long time ago, when your first husband was living, Rhoda's father, Dr. Burke, I remember when Dr. Burke looked the same way when he died.
0: You know what my daughter says of me, don't you? She says I killed her father. She reviles me for marrying again. She screams at me that I'm a murderess.
3: You are, Mother.
0: Rhoda.
3: Did you think I was sleeping? I was. My father's name awakened me. I was dreaming of him. She did kill him, Slate. I give you my word, the way she's killing me.
0: Why don't you two just leave?
2: Would you mind if I talk to your...
0: My new husband? He's a dentist, too, you know, like my first one was.
2: That's just dandy for the dental profession. Well, I want to talk to him.
0: If it makes you happy. Dr. Gonzalez is in his office.
2: Where's his office?
0: That room over there is Rhoda's bedroom.
3: My father's bedroom.
0: Yes, Dr. Burke's old bedroom. Rhoda took it when he died. The office is right next to it.
2: Sailor, keep your eye on Rhoda. I'll see you later.
4: I were not so disturbed with private tragedies, Señor Shannon. Perhaps I could speak with you and pay the proper attention. On the other hand, if you wish to discuss your bicuspids...
2: Now let's leave my bicuspids out of it, Doctor. You said you had your personal tragedies. Like what, for instance?
4: The theft of the tooth gold from me 2 days ago. Many carats. For a dentist, this has tragedy.
2: It makes me cry, too. What about Rhoda?
4: Even now, there is inside, in my office, a detective sticking his nose into my drills, my instrument cabinet, swiveling up and down in my beautiful chair. In such a way, he must look for clues, he says. I think I better go put my eye on him. He might...
2: Let the man have another swivel. You talk to me about Rhoda.
4: Rhoda? Ah, si, pobrecita. The poor one, she's dying.
2: Why?
4: You watch a lovely girl, a girl who is not of you, her stepfather, but of her mother and the first husband. You watch her, and you know she dies. Who can explain this why?
2: When I knew Rhoda before, she was spilling over with life. It was hard for a man to keep up, she was so...
5: I have finished in your office, Senor Doctor. I give it back to you.
4: You will find the thief. You will bring back to me my gold. My patients are walking with plastic in
5: their
4: molars. Tell
5: them to chew gently till I find your... Ah, Senor Shannon, do we not know each other?
2: Yeah. Yeah, Marco. Last time we met, you were making chalk marks on my tires.
5: But now I'm a detective, and I search for dentist gold. I come up in the world, huh?
4: Please, please, reminiscing is pretty, but my gold...
5: Patience, Senor Doctor, patience. Senor Shannon, may I whisper a word with you, please?
2: Sure. I have been whispered at all day.
5: Out here in the hallway, Senor.
2: You want to frisk me for gold, Marco?
5: On the contrary, Signor. I give you gold. Wisdom.
2: You're going to tell me to get out of here, too.
5: On the button, Signor. Because you look like a picture of health. Stay that way. Especially keep away from Mildred.
2: Mildred? You know Mrs. Gonzalez that well, huh?
5: To me, she is Mildred. I give you gold, amigo. You did not open your ear to it. It is your life. It is your death. Adios.
2: Hurry up, will you?
6: When I walk on the beach at night, I don't like to hurry. Slade?
2: Yeah, what?
6: Just because you used to know Rhoda. Just because
2: every time I go to help her, I get slapped in the mouth with a threat. What do you want me to do? Stick my head in the sand, make out like nothing's happening?
6: Just plant your feet in the sand, Slade. That's right. Stay there. I want to talk to you.
2: About what?
6: About nothing. Fear likes to talk about nothing sometimes. She likes to take advantage. She finds herself in a situation like this. Moon and beach and dunes. And a man she sort of likes.
2: You want to know something, kid? Right at the moment, I can do without... Sailor, hit the deck. You all right?
6: Feeling sand is all right, I'm all right.
2: Now just stay where you are. Don't move. Now just lie there, sailor.
6: What are you going to do?
2: I'm going to stand up. I'm going to see if I'm as attractive as I was to gunfire.
6: You're not attractive, huh?
2: Whoever shot at us thinks he got us. Here, give me a hand. I'll help you up.
6: Did you see who it was?
2: In my mind. In my mind, I got a pretty good look at him. Sailor, hit the deck. You all right?
6: Feeling sand is all right, I'm all right.
2: Now just stay where you are. Don't move. Now just lie there, sailor.
6: What are you going to do?
2: I'm going to stand up. I'm going to see if I'm as attractive as I was to gunfire.
6: You're not attractive, huh?
2: Whoever shot at us thinks he got us. Here, give me a hand. I'll help you up.
6: Did you see who it was?
2: In my mind. In my mind, I got a pretty good look at him.

0: makes you think it was Marco, Slate?
1: He gave me a nugget of wisdom once. A guy like Marco has to prove his point. Come on, the guy at headquarters at apartment 12. He said...
0: This is apartment 12. See? It's a 1 and a 2, side by side. That makes it...
1: Oh, shut up, comedian. Don't you hear that? Come on.
2: I didn't do it.
0: Rhoda, what are you doing?
2: I swear I didn't do it. I wasn't in the room. I didn't kill him.
1: Marco. Marco.
0: What is it, Slate?
1: He's dead. Bullet tore his throat open. Something in his hand. A clump of gold. Well, that's a way to die, huh, sailor? Bullet in your throat and a fistful of gold.

0: You will permit me this cool glass of mineral water. The hot breath of both of you has been fanning my face so long that...
1: Keep your ears open while you sip, LaSalle. Yeah. So it'll get through to your brain that Rhoda couldn't have killed Marco.
0: Then why have I incarcerated her? Why have I had her costume in prison denims? You say to me that Senorita Rhoda could not kill, but you yourselves find her standing over my freshly murdered detective. With such a bird in my hand, why should I go beating up bushes, eh?
1: Well, maybe you ought to do that, LaSalle. The way I hear it, your Detective Marco was quite a boy for hiding behind hedges. Behind sand dunes, too.
0: You are saying that Marco was unsavory?
1: Marco was found dead with his gun in his holster, wasn't he?
0: As all good policemen should die, with holsters on.
1: Any bullets missing out of that gun?
0: See. As a matter of fact, see. 3 bullets missing. However, that Marco was one for target practice.
2: I'm glad he didn't practice more often. He missed me.
0: As usual, Senor Shannon, you will have to translate her for me.
1: She means the next time you go sand crabbing near Puente Verde, look for 3 empty shells. They're for Marco's gun. He shot at us.
0: Oh.
1: Now, to answer your question, yeah, Marco was unsavory.
2: Not only that, he was distasteful. When he was a cop on traffic detail, did you ever have him leer at you from the seat of his 3-wheeler?
1: Anyhow, you better get his killer, LaSalle, or your force might come down with an epidemic of that stuff.
0: I have his murderer, the girl Rhoda. She can give me no reason for being with Marco.
1: I'll find a reason. Don't forget, Rhoda's dying. She's being killed.
0: She has wet my shoulder with tears of this story also, Senor Shannon. How her mother attempts to kill her. How her mother killed her father, the dentist, Dr. Burke. How she...
2: Maybe her mother did. We've seen her. Talked to her.
0: And on this you base such violent accusation? You should blush. No, Senorita Duval. The painless dentist, Dr. Burke, died of leukemia. Our medical examiner established it so. Because we also were curious of the manner of his death.
1: And that leaves Rhoda.
0: With her future plan for her in my prison. Why do you disturb... Ah, Senora Gonzalez. Please to come in.
3: Oh, thank you. Senor LaSalle, I've come to...
0: You know you... Shannon and the Senorita Duval. They wish also to convince me that your daughter did not kill.
3: I know them, and I'm grateful to them. Senor LaSalle, my lawyer's gotten me a writ ordering you to release Rhoda into my custody.
0: Hmm?
3: She should be at home for her last...
0: Permit me to observe this writ. Gracias. Hmm. It is in order. The girl will be released to you. But I caution, Senora, do not let her slip from your motherly fingers.

0: sand.
1: You through, King?
0: My wish was to...
1: And my wish is for you to leave it alone, clear?
2: Big time, operator. You got hold of a low-price grief and you can't let it go, huh? You have to stick around and be shot at. One of these days, you're not going to recover from it.
1: Now, there must be other places in Havana you could spoil, sailor. Why don't you go spoil one?
2: So Rhoda's dying. Let's concede the point. And her father's dead. And Marco's dead. Let's bunch them all together and make a bouquet out of them, Slate. You want a wake? Let's have a big one while we're at it.
1: I never busted you one before. Now seems a good time.
2: Do it. Maybe it'll bring you to. Maybe it'll make you remember the kind of man you really are.
1: I wouldn't know about that. You tell me.
2: The kind of man who can take gold out of a dead man's hand and not tell the police about it. The kind of man who tears a girl apart. Go on, bust me one, Slate. I deserve it.
1: Come here. Closer.
2: You going to hit me?
1: I want to whisper to you why I kept the gold, so I can trade it back to Dennis Gonzalez for a few answers. You want to come along?
3: Let me compliment you, senor, senorita. Where did you find my gold?
2: You're not going to believe this, senor dentist, but it was wrapped inside a dead man's hand.
3: What are you saying?
1: Pay attention when sailor talks to you. A dead man had it, a man named Marco. What's happening around here that a man named Marco takes a few shots at me and dies for it?
3: Oh, you are making of this business of petty theft something that it is not. You are...
2: And you pay attention to Slate, too. He said Marco, and you didn't do a thing.
3: I did a thing. I raised an eyebrow. However slightly, I raised it, senorita.
1: Uh-huh. And one more thing, my dentist friend. If Mildred were my wife...
3: You are confusing the trend of the conversation. What has my wife to do with it?
2: Maybe you ought to ask her. I'd take a little time off from scrubbing dentures and ask her how well she knew Marco. Wouldn't you do that, Slate?
1: Yeah, I would. I'd cross my arms over my chest and jut out my jaw and say, Mildred, what's going on? What is it with you and Marco? You see, sailor, look. Man's eyebrows just did it again.
3: Excuse me.
2: I think you gave the man something to worry about, Slate.
1: It took a man's murder to convince you, didn't it?
2: To convince me to do what?
1: That I was right all the time, that I had a reason to be bothered about Rhoda. That there's something wrong in this house, something evil, something... Come on, sailor. Yeah. Yeah, he's dead, all right. What happened?
4: Dead. Rhoda, look at him. He's dead.
5: Everything dies that you touch.
4: Oh, my God, an evil...
1: Rhoda. Rhoda, Rhoda. Rhoda, cut it out. There. That's better. Now, tell me what happened.
5: I was in my room. I heard the shot. I came here.
4: Oh, I wouldn't believe her. My daughter's mad. Maybe she killed him.
1: She didn't kill him. Look, powder burns, the attitude of his body, the gun in his hand.
5: She killed him.
4: You! You!
5: You killed him, Mother. When am I going to die?

0: Suicide.
1: You think so, LaSalle?
0: On this, I would bet my bottom peso. Dr. Gonzalez killed himself because he could not stand the inkling that you bothered him with. The thought of his wife and another man.
2: Like you said, Slate just inklinged him, LaSalle. He just suggested that Mildred and Marco were seeing each other.
0: Hmm.
2: Since when does a man put a bullet in his brain for something as flimsy as that? Since when?
0: You do not understand, Cuban gentleman, senorita. If someone told me that my senora was making flutters with a caballero of the opposite sex, I would...
1: Now, let's leave your personal life out of this, LaSalle. You still think Dr. Gonzalez was a suicide, huh?
0: Officially so. I have so stamped it on the file.
1: Well, get out your eraser, LaSalle. That file's going to be changed to murder.

0: 2 o'clock in the morning, Slate. What are we hanging around the Gonzalez home for?
1: It goes like this. Go on the premise that Mildred's first husband, Dr. Burke, was murdered.
0: I'll go on any premise you want me to, Slate.
1: Okay. Dr. Burke murdered because Mildred wanted him out of the way so she could marry Gonzalez.
0: So she married him, so?
1: Then there's Marco.
0: Also murdered.
1: Also murdered. You know why?
0: Blackmail, huh? Marco was collecting.
1: The theory says Marco was bleeding Mildred because he knew she killed Rhoda's father.
0: Oh, and Marco thought we were getting too close and shot at us.
1: Yeah, and I'll tell you some more. I figure after a while, Mildred ran out of money.
0: That can be worrisome. It's happened to us.
1: She tried to pay Marco with gold, a couple of $100 worth she lifted from dentist Gonzalez. Marco sneered at it. Mildred killed him. Gonzalez suspected. She killed him, too. A promise, huh?
0: Then what was Rhoda doing with Marco?
1: Marco was seeing her mother. Rhoda wanted to find out why. She found him dead.
0: And got blamed for the murder. Why doesn't Rhoda let it go at that?
1: Because maybe one day somebody will believe Rhoda that Mildred killed Dr. Burke.
0: I hate to break the news to you, Slate, but it's a lousy theory. Dr. Burke died of leukemia. LaSalle told us. LaSalle said...
1: Sarah, look, the light just went on in Gonzalez's office. Come on. Here. Here, this French window. Can you see through the curtains?
0: Mildred's in there.
1: Yeah. Now, look what she's doing.
0: She must be off her rocker, Slate. What is she doing with that X-ray machine? X-raying the walls?
1: That, Sailor, is a lesson on how to poison somebody without leaving a trace of how it was done. Continuous X-raying will cause leukemia.
0: What?
1: Yeah. You're watching a murder being committed.
0: I still don't get it.
1: X-rays, they'll go through 8 feet of concrete. Rhoda's sleeping on the other side of that wall in the same room her father slept. Watch out for the flying glass, Sailor.
2: Of this breaking it.
1: One side, honey. I said get away from that machine.
2: Have you gone crazy?
1: Yeah. There. It looks better lying on the floor like that.
2: Oh, that machine cost thousands.
1: That machine was killing Rhoda.
2: Oh, you're both crazy. You don't know what you're saying.
1: Some premise, huh, Sailor? Dr. Burke died of leukemia, all right, and this is what did it to him. And this is what's doing it to Rhoda.
0: How come you killed Gonzalez with a gun, dear? Were you in a rapid mood?
2: I'll kill you. I'll kill you.
0: 5 will get you 8 that you can't.
2: Rhoda. Rhoda, tell them. Tell them.
3: Tell them what? What they already know? That you murdered my father and my stepfather and Marco and me? Tell them that?
2: Rhoda.
1: Sailor, call LaSalle. And go home. I'll meet you there.

0: Oh, joy, oh, joy, oh, joy.
1: You're doing it again, sailor.
0: What'd you bring me back to the Isle of Pines for? You know there's nothing else to do here but sniff.
1: I'm not sniffing.
0: Well, then you're not having any fun.
1: We come to one of the most beautiful islands in the Caribbean, and you say fun is sniffing pine needles? Oh, sailor, you need therapy.
0: Did you bring some?
1: Yeah. Come here. Like that?
0: More therapy, please.
1: All right.
0: More therapy, Doctor. I'll be a raving idiot in no time at all.
2: And so, our two stars, Humphrey Bogart and Lauren Bacall, have brought to a close our latest Bold Venture story. Special music was composed and conducted by David Rose. May we invite you to listen again next week at this time for another exciting adventure starring Humphrey Bogart and Lauren Bacall together in Bold Venture.

Can't we talk it over before it's over? 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And can't we sit together and figure whether this is the right thing to do? I hate the thought of spending nights all alone, missing the thrill, the ones that we've known. 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Before you whisper goodbye forever, can't we talk it over,

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1: Well, it is Sunday, you see, Andy. 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
2: That's right. Rinso, new Rinso with Solium, the scientific sunlight ingredient, brings you the Amos and Andy Show. Yes, sir, Lieber Brothers Company, the makers of Rinso, brings you a full half hour of entertainment with Lou Lubin, Eddie Green, Ernestine Way, the Jubilaires, Jeff Alexander's orchestra and chorus, and radio's all-time favorites, Amos and Andy. It's 11 p.m. in the Stevens household. Kingfish's wife, Sapphire, is about to retire. But the Kingfish is still sitting in his easy chair in the living room reading his favorite mystery magazine.
3: Then, as the moon disappeared behind the cloud, the curtain parted and the horrible monster stuck its inhuman face into the room and said...
4: George!
1: Oh, Sapphire!
3: When I was reading a mystery story, don't come in here to the room with your mud pack on and do that to me. Didn't swallow my cigar butt here. What's the matter?
4: So you're reading that mystery trash again.
3: Well, what's wrong with it? It's better than that mushy love magazine you read all the time.
4: Well, I'll tell you one thing, George Stevens. I done got more romance out of a 6-month subscription to that magazine than I done got from you in 20 years.
3: Well, you're always shooting your mouth off about something. Don't worry about me. And say, by the way, remind me to set the alarm clock for 7:30 in the morning. I got an important job due tomorrow morning.
4: Well, that's wonderful, George. What is it?
3: I got to go down to the basement and rig up our electric wires so they don't go through the meter. I'm going around.
4: George, why don't you stop doing things like that? All your life, you've just been trying to cheat and swindle people.
3: Yeah, well, honey, when you were in a business and you was a businessman like I was, you got to cut a few corners now and then.
4: That ain't so. Look at my father. He was an honored and respected businessman for 22 years. And all that time, not one of his customers ever complained.
3: Well, of course not. When you was an undertaker, your customers ain't no position to complain.
4: Well, George, I can see it's useless for me to talk to you. But someday, all this cheating and conniving is going to catch up with you, and you're going to have to answer to your conscience.
3: Oh, go to bed, Sapphire. And don't worry about my conscience. I got to understand it with my conscience. I don't bother it, and it don't bother me. That's what it is.
4: Well, I don't care what you do. I am going to bed. Good night.
3: Sapphire always picking on me about something. Now she's picking on me about my conscience. Now there's one fellow whose conscience ain't never going to bother me.
5: George. George Stevens, you're wrong.
3: Who that?
5: Why, George, I'm your conscience.
3: My conscience? What is you doing here?
5: George, it's time we had a little talk. You're a chiseler. You're a conniver. You're a schemer.
3: Who, me?
5: Yes, that's why you can't sleep. And if you don't change your ways, I'm going to bother you from now on.
3: Yeah, well, listen, I'll change. I promise you I will.
5: You'd better. Now, remember, George, you can't fool your conscience.
3: Oh, yes, I know you can't fool your conscience. Well, I'll change.
5: All right, George. Good night.
3: Good night. Oh, me, I really gonna turn over a new leaf. Yeah, well, that's the story, Henry. I decided to make a big change in my life. I threw spending my days cheating people.
6: Oh, you're gonna start cheating them at night now, huh?
3: No, Henry, I was on the level. I was reformed. You see, there's another voice down inside of me that's pointing out the right way.
6: Oh, yes, yes. I've heard of that. It's what the psychiatrist refers to as the alter igloo.
3: Yeah, that's yes. Right. Yeah, well, I done igloed myself right into being a new man. I know that.
6: Well, it's very hard to believe all this, Kingfish.
3: Well, all right, Henry, I'll show you. Now, look here. You see these two shares of stock that I found in my desk drawer?
6: Mm-hmm.
3: Look here. Read on there. The East Alaska Cannery stock.
6: Yeah.
3: Now, well, I bought this stuff 3 years ago, and the outfit done folded up. It ain't no good. Now, what would the old Kingfish have done with this stock?
6: Well, the answer to that is oblivious. You would have sold it to somebody like Andy.
3: Yeah, that's right. Yeah, but I was a changed man. Now, look here what I'm going to do with it. I was going to toss it right in the trash basket.
6: Well, well, you certainly sound sincere, Kingfish. Congratulations on turning over a new leaf.
3: Yeah, well, I got to run along now.
6: Well, I got to go myself. I tell you, I've got an appointment at my custom tailor's.
3: Oh, is that so?
6: Yes, yes. You know, I just can't wear machine-made clothes no more.
3: Oh, you're getting a new suit, Henry?
6: No, no, no. He's hand-stitching the patch on the seat of my pants. Oh,
3: yeah. Come in, Brother Henry.
0: Yeah, hiya, Kingfish. Hi. Say, I come over here to ask your advice on a finance matter.
3: Yeah, well, I'll tell you, Andy, I just turned over a new leaf.
0: Wait a minute, Kingfish. I've been reading the financial pages in the paper, and the fellows all say that now is the time to buy common stocks.
3: Yeah, I guess it is, Andy, but you see...
0: Tell me this, Kingfish. You know any good stocks I could buy? I just want to buy a few shares. I'll pay cash.
3: Want to buy a few shares. We'll pay cash.
0: Yeah.
3: Andy, excuse me while I step into this clothes closet a minute, will you?
0: Why is you going in that dark clothes closet all by yourself?
3: Hey, Conscience, where is you? Can you hear me? Listen, Conscience, something just come up. Yeah, listen, Conscience, there's a fella out here that's really asking for it. Now, listen, if you don't answer me now, I'm going to do it. Come on, Conscience, say something, will you? Say, well, no news is good news. Here I go. Now, Brother Andy, you were saying something about stock.
0: Yeah, you know where I can buy some good common stock.
3: Yeah, well, Andy, it so happens that I owns 2 shares of Gilt Edge blue chip stock myself.
0: No fooling. Where you got it at?
3: Well, now, let me see here. Now, I wonder if that's in my vault down at the bank, or did I give that to my broker for safekeeping? Upsy-daisy, here tis in the trash basket, y'all. Look here.
0: What is the thing, Kingfish?
3: Well, it's the finest stock in the market today, Andy. It's called the East Alaska Cannery. Oh, this is going to be their biggest year, Andy.
0: It is, huh? How come?
3: Well, because of the quantity of fishes they got up there.
0: Yeah.
3: Never anything like it in history. Now, you go up there, you stand on the banks of the Yukon, oh, what a sight. There's fish as far as the nose can smell. Oh, yeah. I'm going to tell you, it's the greatest salmon run in history.
0: Yeah, well, how come they got so many salmon this year all of a sudden?
3: Well, good reason for it, Andy. This year, the Alaskan government legalized spawning. And, I tell you, Andy, there are so many salmon there. Well, there's some of them swims around for days just looking for a factory that ain't too busy to can them.
0: Well, that sounds good, Kingfish. I only got $150 to spend. How much is the stock?
3: You got $150. Andy, it so happens that, the shares are $75 a share. I got 2 shares. Now, I ain't much on arithmetic. You know, I'm sort of a dumb fella. Well, wait a minute. That's a coincidence. And it comes out even $150.
0: Yeah, okay, Kingfish. I'll go down to the bank right now and get the money.
3: Yeah, I'll go with you, Andy.
0: Well, now, Kingfish, listen, just one thing. Is you sure that these stocks is all right?
3: Oh, Andy, look here. To show you how honest I is now, this time I will personally guarantee your investment.
0: Oh, then it's safe.
3: Oh, yeah. You will make a quick profit on this thing,
0: oh,
3: too.
0: Oh, yeah, that sounds great, Kingfish.
3: Now, you know, this might be the beginning of a whole new career for you, Andy. You might end up as head of the whole fish industry. Just think, the head.
0: Oh, yeah, that'll be a thrill, all right. When I walks down the street, I hear people saying, there goes Andy Brown, the big fish head. Yeah.

Well, it looks like the kingfish is up to his old tricks again. Friends, this is John Lake. You know, while I've had a lot to say about wonderful new Rinso with Solium, there are a few words that sum it all up. Rinso with Solium puts sunshine in your wash. And what that means is this. 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No matter where it's dried, your Rinso wash will turn out more brilliant than anything you ever saw before Solium was discovered. 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And your gay washable colors will turn out not just brighter, but brighter than brand new. Well, that's what I mean when I say new Rinso puts sunshine in your wash. New Rinso is safe for clothes and so kind to your hands. Rinso is the only soap that contains the new scientific sunlight ingredient, Solium. And now, back to Amos and Andy.

0: Well, short of the barber, come on in. You look worried. What's the matter?
1: Say, Kingfish, do you think I ought to move my shop to... do you think the barber business will ever... In your opinion, do you think I should... that is, how can you... Well, speak up! Speak up!
0: Shorty, I don't know what you're talking about.
1: Well, then why did you bring up the subject?
0: Let's drop it, then.
1: Say, Kingfish, I just seen Andy, and he says something about you selling him a couple of shares of cannery stock.
0: Oh, yeah, well, confidential under your hat, Shorty, the stock wasn't really no good. And I had a big battle with my conscience before I took his money, you see.
1: Well, he was going down to the broker's office. He said that you told him he was going to make a quick profit on it. He was going down there now to see what it's worth.
0: Holy smokes. If he goes down there, he'll find out that Kenry ain't been in business for the past 2 years. He's going to be hollering for his money back. You see, I give him my personal guarantee that the stock was good.
1: Well, look, Kenry, if you told Andy something happened to the Kenry that was out of your control, you might get out of it. After all, under the law, nobody is responsible for acts of nature like hurricanes, earthquakes, and catastrophes like that, you know.
0: Yeah, well, now, that was a good idea. But to be on the safe side, I'll throw in a couple of acts of nature. That's what I do.
1: Mm.
0: Oh, yeah. I'll think of some real catastrophes. You know, Shorty, you is really a lot smarter than you look.
1: Oh, yeah. And you know, Kingfish, speaking of catastrophes, my father, he never gets tired of telling me of the great catastrophes he experienced Saturday on October the 7th, 1906.
0: Oh, is that right? What happened then, Shorty?
1: Oh, it was the worst... it was a big earthquake. You can... I was... When I was born...

0: of stockholders in the East Alaskan Cannery Corporation. I'm afraid it's bad news, my boy.
1: Oh, me. What did the telegram say to us fellas that owns the stock, Kingfish?
0: Well, I'll read it to you. It starts out here, "Dear Bag Holder." I think that's you, Andy. Say here, "We take pleasure in informing you that your company, the East Alaska Cannery, is now extinct."
1: Holy mackerel, Kingfish. When did the thing extinct?
0: Well, it happened just yesterday, Andy.
1: Yeah. Well, I sure glad my money's safe, because you remember you personally guaranteed my investment.
0: Yeah, that's right, Andy. I did, and that's what breaks my general's heart. You see, in this case, the one thing that nobody can be held legally responsible for is what has done happen. The calamity that wiped out the cannery was an unavoidable act of nature.
1: Well, tell me, Kingfish, what has nature done?
0: Well, then the sweet Mother Nature, who makes the little flowers bud, the Mother Nature who makes the babbling brooks babble, and the soft breezes blow, has done turned around and kicked you right in the teeth.
1: Well, what happened up there, anyhow?
0: Well, then, it's an accepted fact that the one thing you need to run a successful fish cannery is fish.
1: Yeah, I'll go along with you there, all right.
0: Yeah, well, after all, then, you can't can nothing in the cannery if you can't find nothing to can you?
1: No, I agree with all that mess, but what happened to the fish?
0: Yeah, well,
1: You told me there was a zillion salmon in the waters up
0: well,
1: there.
0: Well, Andy, that's where we run into our first act of nature. The whales ate them up.
1: The whales?
0: Yeah, I tell you, Andy, they swam through the Straits of Magellan and then went through them salmon. They cut out and went through them salmon like a school of vacuum cleaners.
1: Mm.
0: All them whales was guzzling the salmon into the mouth and spouting the bones out through the top of the head.
1: Oh, wait a minute here, Kingfish. Wait a minute. What are you talking about? Listen, they couldn't eat up all them salmon up there. It'd be impossible for them whales to eat up all
0: them. Well, you're right, Andy. And right there's where Mother Nature kicked up her heels again. The dreaded Alaskan drought.
1: Drought?
0: Yeah, you see, it dried up all the water in the river, Andy. Oh, I tell you, Andy, it was a pitiful sight to see the few remaining salmon crawling up that dry riverbed to spawn.
1: Yeah, that must have been a sad mess, all right.
0: Yeah, oh, of course, it ain't worth mentioning, but right after that, Mother Nature tossed in a 175-foot tidal wave, too, you know.
1: No fooling. That done a lot of damage, too, huh?
0: Oh, yeah, really wreaked havoc in that little town. Wreaked up one side of the street and wreaked down the other, Andy. The Eskimos said it was the biggest hunk of wreaking they ever seen. Oh, you see, Andy, after giving you now the complete picture of the catastrophe, you realize why I ain't responsible for you losing your money.
1: Yeah, but look, Kingfish, I want to
0: now, wait a minute. Wait just a minute.
1: Yeah.
0: I declare, that was a perfectly illegitimate deal that I made with you. My conscience is clear, Andrew, I'm telling you.
1: Yeah, well, that's all right. I didn't know about them catastrophes that happened up there. I'm sorry I brung it up.
0: All right, well, I'll forgive you this time for what you done said, but I don't want you to go out here now just on account of this deal. Cast no excursions on myself, my character.
2: Say, Andy, what is you looking so sad about, son?
1: Oh, I done made a bad investment in the stock, Amos. I done lost $150.
2: Oh, that's too bad, Andy. What stock did you buy?
1: Oh, I bought 2 shares in a catastrophe.
2: 2 shares in a catastrophe? Well, I don't know what you mean, Andy. What happened?
1: Well, the whole thing started when some whale had a vacuum cleaner and went through a school Eskimo.
2: What in the world is you talking about?
1: Well, I don't think you'd understand it, Amos. It's all high finance. You see, I wouldn't have lost a dime if Mother Nature hadn't gone up to Alaska and done the can-can.
2: You know, Andy, it sounds to me like the Kingfish has been chiseling in this thing somewhere.
1: Well, the Kingfish sold me the stock, but he told me his conscience is clear.
2: Now, look, Andy, knowing the Kingfish's conscience or no conscience, this is just another scheme of his. Now, if I was you, I'd do the smart thing this time. I'd get myself a good lawyer and sue him and get your money back.
1: Yeah, that's just what I'm going to do. I might even get 2 lawyers and sue his conscience, too.
2: Yeah, do that.

0: Oh, hello there, Brother Andy. Come in.
1: Hello, Kingfish. Hiya. Say, I was just going down to the broker's office to see what my stock is worth.
0: Well, Andy, before you do that, I got something right here that might interest you. I just got a telegram here addressed to all...

Well, it seems like Andy is going to have some trouble getting his money back from the kingfish. You know, more women use Rinso than any other wash day soap in the world. A letter I got the other day emphasized that fact so vividly that I thought I'd like to read it to you. Dear John Lake, it says, I'm an Australian war bride. When I arrived here, I tried all the wash day soaps to find the one that would bring my wash the whitest. I used Rinso in Australia. Well, after trying all the wash day products here in America, I'm convinced it's still Rinso for me. I think if I traveled the world, I couldn't find a better soap than Rinso. Yours truly, Mrs. Rosalind Nushwander, Albany, Oregon. Well, thank you for writing, Mrs. Nushwander. 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And you certainly can't do better than Rinso. Rinso is safe for clothes and so kind to hands. So use Rinso every wash day and see how Rinso with Solium puts sunshine in your wash. And now, back to Amos and Andy.

0: Oh, say, Stonewall, could I see you? Oh, excuse me, I didn't know you was on the phone. Go ahead.
1: I'll be with you in a minute, Kingfish.
0: Yeah.
1: Talking to a client here, see. Hello? Yeah, Joe, I got it. They caught you in the bank taking the money red-handed, huh? Yeah. Well, in my opinion, there's only one thing you can do. Follow the old Latin principle, nol contendere, ipso facto and patriemptor. Okay, Joe, yeah. So long.
0: What does that mean, Stonewall?
1: Get out of town.
0: Well, now, listen here, Stonewall. Like I told you over the phone, I done told Andy this Alaskan stuff. Now the stuff ain't no good, and Andy gonna take me to court and sue me. Now, is you think of what I can do?
1: Well, Andy's sure to win the case. Now, there's only one thing to do. Convince him that you is broke. And even if he did win the case, he couldn't collect a nickel from you. You know, tell him that you was a pauper or something.
0: Yeah, pauper. See, there's a good angle there. And that's what I'll do. You know, Stonewall, you was really a brilliant attorney.
1: Oh, man, yeah. Well, look at the time. Hand me my portfolio there. See, I got to get out here and get down to court.
0: Yeah, what, you got a big case in court, Stonewall?
1: Yeah, you see, a client of mine is in trouble on account of his automobile.
0: Mm-hmm.
1: Hear what happened. His mother-in-law lived with him, and she ride with him a lot in his automobile. And him and her has been arguing for months about driving.
0: Uh-huh.
1: And it come to a climax yesterday. When he was backing his car into the garage, see? And he got fed up and put her behind the wheel.
0: Yeah, well, how could he get in trouble for putting his mother-in-law behind the wheel?
1: It was the left rear one. Oh!

0: Well, come in, Brother Ender.
1: Hey, Kingfish, I just dropped in to tell you that I am starting suit against you tomorrow. I'm going to sue you to get back that $150.
0: Well, Brother Ender, that is your privilege. It's just too bad that you are suing me when my finances is null and void.
1: What you mean, null and void?
0: Well, Ender, I just come back from the city hall where I took the oath, which makes me a certified public pauper. And I is getting the constitutional right to welch on all my just debts.
1: Wait, I ain't never heard enough like this.
0: Oh, certainly, Ender, the day I took out my first pauper papers. And I'll read them to you here. Say here to whom it may concern. This is a certified at the bearer here and after Noah is up the creek, Stephen. It is a genuine dyed-in-the-wool pauper, and he ain't got a button. This certificate entitles him to stand in any bread line in greater New York. This courtesy is also extended to his wife, also guests, except weekends and holidays. Signed, Sam Johnson, of the State Highway Commission.
1: Well, what do the Highway Commissioner got to do with it now?
0: He got charge of the road to the poorhouse, Andy.
1: Kingfish, is you telling me that all you got to do is take the oath and they give you these papers?
0: Yeah, well, of course, I had to pay a license fee and the registration fee and a lot of other fees. Well, I tell you, Andy, if you ain't a pauper, when you goes down there to register, by the time you was a pauper, you was all popped out, I'll tell you that.
1: Kingfish, you mean to tell me that all this is legal?
0: Sure it is, Andy. Tomorrow I gives them a government pauper's badge with the official insignia on it.
1: Yeah.
0: The American eagle with one claw stretched out for a handout.
1: You know? You mean if I tries to get my $150 back under the law, you ain't got to give it to me?
0: Yeah, then us paupers is protected from all angles. Well, for instance, when we passes on, we don't even have to fork out nothing then.
1: No.
0: We is entitled to free space and Pottery Field.
1: Yeah. Well, that's nice of them.
0: Yeah, of course, we don't get in with no classic crowd there.
1: No.
0: They just throws us in with a hoi polluted. You don't get no personal headstone with your name on it, neither.
1: No.
0: They just writes on the gate, "Rest in peace, you all."
1: I guess the law's the law, and there ain't no point in suing you then. Boy, I really gets the breaks, don't I?
0: Yeah, tough luck, Anna. But I'd like to have you be my guest in the bread line sometime.
1: Yeah, well, thank you a lot. So long, Kingfish.
0: Boy, I was a happy man. That pauper stuff really worked.
2: Oh, George.
0: Uh-oh.
2: George, that wasn't a nice thing to do.
0: Well, now, wait a minute. I can explain everything.
2: But you've broken your promise, haven't you?
0: Yes, sir. Well, I tell you, Conscience, I ain't never going to do nothing like that again. That is my last time.
2: That's no excuse, George.
0: Yeah, well, you see, I was just kind of tapering off. You know how it is.
2: George, I'm going to keep on bothering you as long as you try to cheat people.
0: Yeah, well, now, don't bother me no more, Conscience. Please don't.
2: Well, I won't if you'll just give the money back to Andy.
0: Okay, Conscience. I'll do it. So, Andy, like I was telling you, that pauper stuff that I pulled on you, well, Andy, old pal, I made that up. And I'm going to give you my check for the money you paid me for the stock. Here's my check for $150.
1: Oh, thank you, Kingfish, thank you. You were certainly a changed man, all right.
0: Oh, that's all right, Andy. Forget it, boy.
1: Oh, well, I really appreciate this, Kingfish. Well, I'll see you later. So long.
0: Okay, Andy, so long. Well, now I can sit down and really relax. Yeah, I really feel good now. You just can't go along and take advantage of people and expect to get away with it. Yeah, your conscience will always bother you.
2: George, I'm very happy. You're a changed man. And I'm going away and I'll never bother you again.
0: Oh, that's wonderful, wonderful. Thank you, conscience.
2: You see, you can't fool your conscience, can you? Goodbye, George.
0: Goodbye. Little does he know that check I give Andy was no good.

0: Say, Andy, I'll announce that John Lake is the most cheerful man I ever saw.
1: Yeah, well, he has got one of the best jobs there is. All they got to do is tell people about that wonderful Rinso, new Rinso with Solium.
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0: Folks, that's quite a statement, and it's absolutely true. More women use Rinso than any other wash day soap in the world. And all of us here are mighty proud of that. So when you go to your grocer, ask for Rinso, won't you? Thank you. Good night.
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1: That's right, folks. C for comedy, A for Abbott, M for Maxwell, E for Ennis, L for Lou Costello. 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And draw up a chair for tonight's Camel Show, starring Bud Abbott and Lou Costello. Hanley Stafford is pinch-hitting for Bud Abbott, who has a bad case of laryngitis and is listening in at home.
2: Costello, Costello, come over here. What's the matter with you?
3: Oh, Hanley, I feel so unnecessary. Tomorrow is the first day of spring.
2: Yes, and I hope you didn't forget to take that spring tonic I made for you. That sulfur and molasses.
3: Yes, but I'm not going to take any more of that stuff, Hanley. You put too much sulfur in it.
2: Too much sulfur?
3: Yes, this morning when the barber massaged my face, my nose lit up.
2: Costello, you got spring fever.
3: Oh, yes, Hanley. I think I'm in love with Marilyn Maxwell. Everywhere I look, I see her face. As I look around this room, even the design on the wallpaper seems to say, Marilyn, Marilyn, Marilyn, Marilyn, Marilyn.
2: What was that?
3: A crack in the wallpaper.
4: Hello, boy.
2: Well...
3: Oh, Marilyn, you are my road to love.
4: Road to love?
3: Yes, and what detours.
2: Marilyn, don't mind Costello. He's got spring fever.
4: Oh, but springtime is romantic, Louis. Suppose I were to take you in my arms and say, I only have one heart. One heart. What would you say?
3: Two clubs?
4: Well, Louis. Louis, I've got to go now and order my new BVD.
3: BVD?
4: Mm-hmm. That's my brown velvet dress. See you later, boys.
3: Hey, Haley, remind me to get rid of my IOU.
2: IOU?
3: Yes, that itchy old underwear.
2: Oh, talk sense, Costello. Now, look, this spring, why don't you do something useful? Plant a garden. It'll cut down your expenses. Look what the headline in the paper says. Cost of living skyrockets.
3: Who cares about the cost of skyrockets? Living or dead. But if you want me to, I'll plant a garden, Hanley. I'll raise flowers like my Uncle Artie Stebbins. He once crossed tiger lilies with pussy willows.
2: What did he get?
3: Hep cats.
2: Oh, you dummy. Costello, why don't you raise hyacinths? Have you ever seen a hyacinth in front of the park?
3: Hanley, you can't park in front of a hyacinth.
2: I'm talking about flowers. Do you like dahlias?
3: Oh, sure. My uncle comes from there.
2: Where?
3: Dahlias, Texas.
2: Never mind that. Now, look. I'm going to help you plant a spring garden. Now, the first thing you do is sow the seed.
3: I do what?
2: You've got to sow the seed.
3: I didn't even know it was ripped.
2: Now, wait a minute. When I say sow, I don't mean sow, S-E-W. I mean sow, S-O-W. Sow.
3: Sow what?
2: Sow the seed. You see, you've got to sow the seed before you reap it. You sow first and reap later.
3: What kind of talk is that? I used to reap my seed first and my mother would sow it later.
2: Costello, when I say reap, I don't mean reap like you rip when you rip. I mean reap like you reap when you sow.
3: Oh, when you say reap like you reap when you rip, you don't mean rip like you rip when you reap. You mean reap like you reap when you sow.
2: Now you got it.
3: Now I've got it. I don't even know what I'm talking about.
2: Look, Costello, I'll explain what sow the seed means. Suppose you are planting tomatoes.
3: Why do I have to wait till tomorrow? Why can't I plant them today?
2: All right, all right. You're planting tomatoes today. When they grow up, what do you do with them?
3: I eat them.
2: Yes, but you can't eat all of them.
3: Why not? They're my tomatoes. I planted them. I'm going to eat them.
2: You can't eat all those tomatoes alone.
3: I don't eat them alone.
2: Ah, that's better.
3: I eat them with salt and pepper.
2: Look, dummy, you got a whole field of tomatoes. You can't possibly eat them all, so you eat what you can, and what you can't eat, you can.
3: Certainly. Then again,
5: Could I have that again?
6: Certainly.
5: Only this time, spread it out. Let me get a good look at it.
6: All right. You have a lot of tomatoes. Now you eat what you can, and what you can't eat, you can.
3: I can what?
6: You can what you can't.
3: I can what I can't.
6: That's right.
3: Henley, I'm willing to forget the whole thing.
6: Oh, no, you don't. I'm trying to tell you, you don't eat all those tomatoes. You only eat what you can. And what you can't eat, you can.
3: There's only one way to settle the whole thing.
6: How's that?
3: We'll throw away the tomatoes and eat the can.
5: Look, how do you get to know so much about planting gardens?
6: I've listened to experts discuss it on the radio. Don't you ever listen to the radio?
3: Listen to the radio?
6: Yeah.
3: Henley, I lived in Allen's Alley. I've ridden a range with Red Ryder. I've walked the floor with the quiz kids. I handled the Novocaine when young Dr. Malone operated on John's other wife. And in spite of you, I still think life can be beautiful.

0: Experience is the best teacher.
1: It happened during the wartime cigarette shortage.
2: What was that?
3: That was Henry. He's just heard the corner store has cigarettes.
1: And when Henry got there...
4: 3 seconds. That's my best record yet.
1: At the cigarette counter, Henry gladly took whatever brand he could get, because folks couldn't be choosers in those days of shortages. Henry says...
4: I smoked about every brand there is, but it was worth it, because that's the way I discovered I really liked Camels best.
0: Yes, during the war, when cigarettes were short, the experience of smoking whatever brand they could get taught millions the differences in cigarette quality. 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And of all these brands, smokers learned that their T-zones really appreciated Camel's rich, full flavor and cool mildness. The result?
5: Today, more people smoke Camels than ever before.
0: Experience is the best teacher. 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
6: I can see a

0: Here, I got your beautiful seed catalog. Pick out what you want to plant.
1: Oh, I think I'll plant radishes, onions, carrots, cucumbers, and Brussels sprouts.
0: Well, you don't even know what Brussels sprouts are.
1: I do, too. A Brussels sprout is a cabbage after the withholding tax has been deducted.
0: Say, Costello, this catalog gives a description of each vegetable. It says the Idaho potato, 3 inches in circumference, thin-skinned, easy to raise.
1: Listen to this description. 5'2", eyes of blue, hard to date.
0: What vegetable is that?
1: A Hollywood tomato.
0: Oh, stop that. I thought you wanted to plant a garden.
1: Oh, I do, Hanley. But my backyard is too small, and I'm just dying to plant some cucumbers.
0: Hey, I've got it, Costello. We'll ask the widow Wetwash to let you plant some of the land she inherited from her husband. You knew her husband died.
1: Brother, did he take the easy way out?
0: Quiet, Costello. Here comes Mrs. Wetwash now. Let me handle this.
2: Oh, good morning, Mr. Stafford.
0: Good morning, Mrs. Wetwash. Well, tomorrow's the first day of spring. It's time to put in a garden.
2: Oh, I wondered what you were doing with that big barrel of peat moss. Oh, pardon me, that's Costello.
0: Go ahead, Costello. Ask her about planting the cucumbers.
1: Mrs. Wetwash, I was wondering if you and I could maybe get together and...
2: He's proposing marriage. Oh! Well, go on, Costello, speak up.
1: I mean, we'll get together and raise a few little things.
2: Oh, but Costello, you understand what a great undertaking that would be for the two of us.
1: Oh, yes, but there's really nothing to it, Mrs. Wetwash. All it takes is a wheelbarrow and a gallon of DDT.
2: Costello, please. Oh, of course, when they grow up, there'll be a little trouble.
1: The heck they will. We'll cut them down.
2: Cut them down? But sure. Costello, you just can't go ahead and cut them down.
1: Okay, then we'll train them to climb poles.
2: Well, to each his own, I always say.
1: I hope the kind we raise has plenty of warts.
2: Plenty of warts? Costello, are you out of your mind?
1: And I like them best when they're pickled.
2: With you for a father, I wouldn't blame them.
1: Me for a father?
2: Well, yes. Weren't you talking about getting married and raising a family?
1: No, I was talking about raising cucumbers.
2: Oh!
0: Mrs. Wetwash, let me explain. You see, Costello wants to plant a garden, and he thought you'd allow him to do a little digging on your ground.
2: I'd be glad to give him a plot. 6x4. And after you spade it, Costello, throw yourself in it, and I'll be glad to cover you over. Oh, and you can start planting whenever you're ready.
0: Come on, Costello. Let's go in the seed store and buy some stuff to plant in your garden.
1: Gee, they got a lot of garden tools in here. Look at this funny-looking rake. I never saw one with hair on it before.
3: Unhand me, Costello.
0: Oh. Well, it's Skinny Ennis. What are you doing in here, Skinny?
3: Well, I came in here to get some suspenders for my geraniums.
1: You put suspenders on geraniums?
3: Why, sure. How else can I keep my plants from falling down?
1: Henry, that Skinny is an awful dope. Using suspenders to keep his plants up. Everybody knows you use a belt.
0: Oh, never mind, Henry. Look, there's a nice plant for your garden. That's laurel.
1: Is it easy to raise?
0: Why, of course. Laurel is hardy.
1: Well, then I better... What did you say?
0: I said laurel is hardy.
1: When did laurel become hardy?
0: Costello, laurel has always been hardy.
1: Henry, I've seen them in every one of their pictures, and laurel ain't hardy.
0: You idiot. The laurel I'm talking about grows in a big pot.
1: That's not laurel. The guy with a big pot is hardy.
0: Oh, forget about it. Come on, let's buy your seeds.
2: Well, if it isn't Mr. Stafford and Mr. Costello. Ooh. You fought, little mon, you. Imagine booping into you.
1: If we'd have known we were going to boomp into you, we would have jumped out of the way.
0: Well, well, what are you doing here?
4: Oh, I stopped by to get some fluers.
1: Fluers? Oh, sure, Henley. You know what fluers are. That's like lulooks, hooly hooks, and sweet pews.
4: I have to get something that will kill the quarter poolers and aunts that are eating my plants.
1: Oh, this kid has got aunts and her plants.
4: Well, I must be dashing off. As we say in French, la pâte n'est pas soule and la kiss cassée to you.
1: And a hot pot of pasta vazoule and a kiss to you, too.
0: Go Hold on, Costello. There's the clerk coming. Tell him what you want.
5: Ah, gentlemen. As the mad Russian said to Eddie Cantor, how do you do? What can I do for you?
1: I'd like to get 10 cents worth of cucumber seeds.
5: Oh, well, as Gabby said to the kingfish, lovely, lovely, lovely. Just follow me right this way to the vegetable department.
6: How are things in Glockamora? Is that little brook still leaping high?
0: What was that?
1: Must be an Irish potato.
5: Well, here you are, a package of cucumber seeds. Just drop them in the ground. You know, cucumbers are hardy.
1: Yes, I know. Wait a minute. I thought Laurel was hardy.
5: Oh, Laurel is hardy. Also cucumber.
1: Now, poor Laurel is cucumbers.
5: Oh, no, no, no, young man. When I say that Laurel is hardy, I don't mean that Laurel is hardy like Laurel and Hardy in the cinema. I mean that Laurel is hardy like cucumbers are hardy. And both Laurel and cucumbers are hardy. Says so right here in this catalog.
1: How do you like that? Now they've got our routines and seed catalogs.
0: Oh, shut up, Costello. Mister, do you have any young cucumber plants?
5: As Margaret Truman said to her orchestra leader, follow me. Let's go in. Let's go into this greenhouse.
1: Greenhouse? I don't see any greenhouse.
0: That white house over there is the greenhouse.
1: A white house is a greenhouse?
0: Of course. And the little red house there is a greenhouse, too.
1: The red house is a greenhouse?
0: Certainly.
1: And the white house is a greenhouse, too?
0: Now you got it.
1: Well, if I got it, I caught it from you.
0: Listen, you dummy. A red house or a white house can be a greenhouse. A greenhouse doesn't have to be green. It can be a red house or a white house and still be a greenhouse.
1: Henry, now you've got it.
0: Now I got it. I don't even know what I'm talking about.
7: 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And here...

0: Smokers, see if this isn't true. 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Three leading independent research organizations asked 113,597 doctors this question. What cigarette do you smoke, doctor? The brand named most was Camel.
1: According to a recent nationwide survey, more doctors smoke Camels than any other cigarette.
2: Well, Costello, Mrs. Wetwash sure has a lot of land here. Just look. Mrs. Wetwash's land is spread out as far as the eye can see.
3: And so is Mrs. Wetwash.
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2: Making an insulting remark about a lovely lady who was kind enough to let you use her land to plant your garden. How could you do such a thing? What have you got to say for yourself?
5: Oh, I'm a bad boy.
2: I'll say you're a bad boy. And what's more, I bet you don't know the first thing about farming.
3: Henley, I come from a long line of men who spent the best years of their lives on farms.
2: Oh, farmers.
3: No, traveling salesmen.
2: Come on, Costello. Let's get this planting over with.
3: Henley, you have no appreciation of the wonders of nature. I get out in the boiling sun, dig my fingers into the soil, plant the seed, cover it with rich topsoil, water it, watch it grow. Then one day I wake up and there it is. And it's all mine. All mine.
2: What?
3: Weeds. Loads of weeds.
2: Well, make up your mind. What are you going to plant?
3: Well, this hole I'm going to plant an olive tree, and then I'll leave the next hole empty. Then I'm going to plant another olive tree and leave the next hole empty. Then I'll plant another olive tree.
2: Oh, Costello, what's the idea of leaving empty holes between those olive trees?
3: I've got to have some place to throw the pits.
2: Oh, you dope. Why don't you plant vegetables?
3: Okay, I will. I'm going to plant tomato seeds and grow lemons.
2: Wait a minute. When does a tomato turn out to be a lemon?
3: As soon as you marry her.
6: Attention, everyone. That last joke was 100 years old today.
7: Happy birthday to you. Happy birthday to you.
2: All right, cut it
7: Happy
2: out, Costello.
7: Happy birthday, dear
2: cut
7: Joe.
2: Cut it out, Costello.
7: I won't use you again.
2: Listen, why don't you plant some fruit trees?
3: Okay, Henry, I'll plant some orange trees. I'll put the seeds in right now. Now for some more orange seeds.
2: What was that?
3: A navel orange.
2: Come on, finish your digging so we can plant the rest of these seeds.
3: Okay, Henley. Wait a minute. Look what I found.
2: Huh?
3: Bones. Look at all these bones. It must be a part of a skeleton. Come on, Henley. Let's get out of here. They're ghosts.
2: Wait a minute. A skeleton is not a ghost.
3: Oh, yes, it is. A skeleton is a ghost that's waiting for a sheet to come back from the laundry. Come on, Henley. Look at this metal tag. I just dug it up. Read what it says.
2: Herman Wetwash.
3: Uh-oh.
2: Costello, this looks suspicious. Do you suppose Mrs. Wetwash murdered her husband?
3: Why would Mrs. Wetwash murder her husband?
2: Well, he had a lot of money.
3: No, there must be another reason.
2: Yes, he had a lot of money.
3: That's the reason. Oh, here comes that murderous Mrs. Wetwash. Let's get out of here, Henley, before she kills us. We'll go and get a detective and solve this case. Come on.
8: Why, for goodness sakes, I wonder why those boys ran off so fast. Ma, why, look what they've done to my garden. Herman, Herman.
9: Yes?
8: Herman, those naughty men dug up all the bones you buried.
9: Those rats.
8: Oh. Now you'll have to bury them all over again. But Herman, where's your dog tag?
9: I don't know.
8: You naughty dog. That's the third tag you've lost this month. What have you got to say for yourself?
9: I'm a bad dog.
2: Well, here we are, Costello.
3: Yeah.
2: Here's the detective agency. Let's go in.
3: Okay.
9: You
10: call yourself a detective? You ingrate! You traitor! I'll never forgive you! You ruined me! I'll get even! I'll get revenge if it's the last thing I do! I'm ruined!
2: Mr. Detective, what's the matter with him?
11: His wife was missing, and he hired me to find her.
3: What's she so angry about?
11: I found her. But, gentlemen, what can I do for you?
2: We came to report a murder.
11: Oh, I see. And you brought the murderer with you.
3: Just a minute. I didn't commit any crime.
11: Oh, no?
3: No.
11: Where were you on the night of May 5th, 1949?
3: 1949? That's 2 years from now.
11: A pretty weak alibi. Say, Costello, I could use a bright boy like you in this office. I've got a client that's a beautiful blonde, 19 years old, blue eyes, and a gorgeous figure. What is it worth for you to watch her day and night?
3: The most I could give you is $80 on my new car.
2: Come on, Costello, let's get out of here. We'll solve this case ourselves.
8: Herman, get in the house with those bones. Here come Stafford and Costello. I'll take care of them for digging up your bones.
9: If you don't, I will.
2: Now, don't accuse her outright, Costello. Murder's a serious charge. Be subtle. Widow Whitworth, I want to talk to you.
8: And I want to talk to you. Digging in my yard and leaving poor Herman's bones scattered around. Well, you certainly disturbed the appearance of the garden.
3: That's nothing to the way you disturbed the appearance of poor Herman.
2: Mrs. Whitewash, why did you bury Herman's bones in your garden?
8: Why, I didn't bury Herman's bones. Herman carried them there and buried them himself.
3: That I would like to have seen. Mrs. Whitewash, may I ask you a question?
8: Certainly.
3: How did poor Herman spend his last few hours?
8: Chasing cats.
3: You see, Henley, even on his deathbed, he tried to get away from her.
8: Deathbed? What are you talking about?
3: How did your husband Herman die?
8: Oh, my husband Herman. He was lost at sea.
3: Well, it must have been a pretty high tide because his bones washed up in your backyard.
8: Oh, those bones.
3: Do you deny that these bones belong to Herman Whitewash?
8: Certainly not. But you see, there are two Herman Whitewashes. Herman Whitewash the dog and Herman Whitewash my husband. You see, I fell in love with Herman the minute I felt his cold nose and floppy ears.
3: Your husband?
8: No, the dog. You see, I married Herman 20 years ago in San Francisco.
3: The dog?
8: No, my husband.
2: But, Mrs. Whitewash, how do you explain the bones Costello dug up?
8: Oh, Herman, be quiet, be quiet. Now, Costello, when you found Herman Whitewash's bones, you didn't find the bones of Herman Whitewash. The bones you found were Herman Whitewash's bones, but they were not the bones of Herman Whitewash.
3: Oh, now I've got it.
9: Now he's got it. He don't even know what he's talking about.
3: Get me out of here, Haley. Our routines are going to the dogs.

0: 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And now back to Hanley Stafford and Lou Costello.
1: Well, Costello, next Thursday is Marilyn Maxwell's birthday.
2: Yes, Hanley. And if I had some money, I'd buy her a beautiful present.
1: All right, next week I'll help you invest your money in the stock market. You know, my father has a seat on the curb.
2: Yes, I know. I see him sitting there every day with his feet dangling in the gutter.
1: Oh, Costello, you're impossible. Good night, folks.
2: Good night, everybody. Good night.

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1: Oh, Mr. Roy, that's stocks and bonds. Why do you always make these mistakes?
0: Oh, I'm a bad announcer.
2: Mr. Pipe Smoker, is your pipe just a pipe or is it packed with pipe appeal? A pipe has pipe appeal when it's packed with Prince Albert, say happy pipe smokers everywhere. Yes, with Prince Albert, you get rich, full flavor and cool mildness, too. Prince Albert is specially treated to ensure against tongue bite, crimp cut to burn slow and even. Try Prince Albert, more pipe smoke PA than any other tobacco. Saturday night, hear Prince Albert's Grand Ole Opry on NBC. Hear American folk songs as only Red Foley sings them. Laugh with the Duke of Paducah and Minnie Pearl. Remember, that's Saturday night on NBC for Grand Ole Opry.
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0: The American Red Cross is important in peace as it is in war. Disasters of fire, flood, and accident know no season or time. When they occur, the Red Cross takes care of the victims. That is why the American Red Cross needs $60 million from contributions this year. That is why you are asked to give as generously as ever this year, because your contribution is needed as much as ever. Abbott and Costello will soon be seen in the new Universal International picture, Buck Privates Come Home. Thanks to Hanley Stafford for a fine job of pinch-hitting for Bud Abbott, who will be back with us next Thursday night. This is Michael Roy in Hollywood wishing you all a pleasant good night for Camel. Stay tuned now for the Eddie Cantor Show.
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5: Yes, McGee?
6: What night is this?
5: Tuesday.
6: Well, turn the radio on quick. I want to hear Fred Waring.
5: Yes, but dearie, Fred Waring.
6: Come on. It's almost time. He's on for Johnson's Wax. Swell music and some other... Well, what are you staring at me for?
5: The summer's over. Fred Waring is not on for Johnson's Wax now.
6: He isn't? Who is?
5: We are.
6: Huh?
7: Woo! The Johnson Wax Program with Fibber McGee and Molly.

0: During my years with Fibber, McGee and Molly, I've become kind of used to wax. But you know, even today, it always seems to me there's a touch of magic in the way wax turns an everyday object into a thing of surprising beauty. Take one of your tables, say. Rub a little Johnson's paste wax on it, polish it lightly, and right before your eyes, that table becomes a shining, richly polished treasure. The whole surface glows brightly, and the grain of the wood is clear and lovely. All through your home, you'll find that Johnson's wax performs similar miracles. In every room, wax-polished floors take on a mellow sheen that adds enormously to their appearance. Johnson's wax does wonders for your furniture, too, and greatly enriches the looks of things like windowsills, bookends, and leather articles. And think what a great comfort it is to you to know that Johnson's wax is constantly on duty to guard against dirt, wear, and spilled things. I hope you'll use it regularly. You'll be really pleased if you do. Johnson's wax, paste, liquid, or cream. When some men are sick, they just want to crawl into a corner and be left alone. The other 99 out of 100 want to be babied, nursed, coddled, pampered, and spoon-fed. Out of the grab bag of matrimony, Mrs. McGee of 79 Westville Vista had to snag one of the latter kind. You'll see what we mean as we meet Fibber, McGee, and Molly.
1: Imagine me being took sick like this when there's so many things to be done, like taking down the screens.
2: Now, don't you worry about the screens, sweetheart. They'll wait till you get well.
1: Yeah, but maybe this is a lingering illness. Maybe better hire somebody else to take them down.
2: Nonsense. I won't have anybody clattering around here while you're not well. Glass of water, pet?
1: No. No, thanks. Light me a cigar, will you? I ain't got the strength to strike a match.
2: No cigars. Not if I have to light them. It'd be silly for both of us to be sick. Besides, Dr. Gamble is on his way over, and he'd be very annoyed if he found you smoking a cigar.
1: I'll stick it under the pillow when he comes.
2: You haven't enough fever to account for all the smoke. No, I hardly think
1: that... Oh, that must be the doctor now, Molly. You better start boiling some water.
2: What for?
1: Oh, I don't know. That's the first thing a doctor always asks for. Hot water and clean towels. They always gotta have hot water.
2: Oh, dear. Come in. Oh, hello, Dr. Gamble. Come right in.
3: Hello, Molly. What's the matter with little Caesar? Swallow his bubble gum?
1: Hi, Doctor. Good of you to come.
2: Would you like me to heat some water, Doctor?
3: Yes, please, my dear. And put some coffee in it. Now then, my boy, tell me about yourself.
1: Okay, Doctor. I was born in a little white house on top of Kickapoo Hill, back in Peoria, a poor but honest parent.
3: Oh, stop it. I don't want your history. I want your symptoms. Never mind. When did you start feeling like this?
2: Just a few nights ago, Doctor. He just started to turn green, like Christmas jewelry.
3: Have you eaten anything unusual, McGee? I mean, aside from your usual eccentric menu of chili con carne, malted milks, and chocolate donuts?
1: Nope.
2: Just a cigar's off.
3: A cigar? He ate a cigar?
1: Well, technically, I wouldn't say I ate it, Doc. I swallowed it.
3: One of your regular brands?
2: Yes, it was, Doctor.
3: I see. Swallowed one of his own cigars and lived several days. You don't need me, McGee. You want Robert Ripley. Tell me, Wonder Man, what was the occasion for this Panatella picnic?
2: Well, we were listening to the Louis Moriella prize fight, Doctor.
1: Yeah. And when Moriella come to the microphone afterwards and made his speech, I gulped my butt.
2: You know, Doctor, I was so fascinated by McGee's expression, I never did hear what Mr. Moriella said.
3: Lucky girl. I am happy to report, my boy, that you have the healthy pulse of a brewery horse. But I don't like your color.
2: Well, if you don't like it now, you should have seen it the night he swallowed the cigar. He was about the color of a bookkeeper's eye shade.
3: I'd like to have seen that. Here, these will fix you up.
1: Ooh, pills.
2: What are they, Doctor?
3: These, my dear, are placebos. I give them to very few people, then only in unusual circumstances.
1: What did you say they were, Doc?
3: Placebos. Take one every half hour with water or milk. Every half hour, mind you. On the dot.
4: Yeah.
3: Not every 29 minutes or 32 minutes, but on the half hour. Understand?
2: I'll see to it, Doctor. I'll set the alarm clock here.
3: Fine. Call me if he should develop any strange complications, such as wanting to get up and do some work. I'll be at the hospital in the operating room.
4: Oh, in the operating room? You got a serious case in hand, Doc?
3: No, but with the meat shortage, it's the only carving I have a chance to do these days. Come on now.
2: Oh, my. Isn't he a sweet old character?
4: Mm.
2: Here, I'll set this alarm clock for you, and as soon as it rings, you can start taking your pills.
4: Hey, I better take one right now. They look good. Give me the clock. I'll set it for right now.
2: Well, here, but I don't see why.
4: Give me the pill, quick.
2: Well, I'll set it for another half hour. Is there anything else you want, dearie?
4: Yes.
2: Yeah. What?
4: Light me a cigar.
0: The King's men sing, doing what comes naturally.
5: Folks are dumb where I come.

0: feeling any better, dearie? Anything I can do for you?
1: Yeah.
0: What is it?
1: Turn the page of this magazine for me, will you? Hey, is it time for my pill again yet?
0: No, no, not yet. When the alarm rings, it's time.
1: Put the pills in the water glass close to the couch. Remember what the doctor says. Not 29 minutes, not 32 minutes, but on the half hour.
0: Mm. I wonder what a placebo is. Must be a new medicine like penicillin and sulfa.
1: And benifrenia.
0: What on earth is benifrenia? I never heard of that.
1: Of course you haven't. I'm going to invent it as soon as I get up and around again. Going to make a concentrated essence of plain grass.
0: Grass?
1: Yep. What's one of the strongest animals? A horse. And what does a horse eat? Grass. What animal is always calm, never nervous? A cow. What does a cow eat? Grass. Look at a dog. Intelligent animal. When a dog feels sick, what does he do? Goes out and eats some grass. How about it?
0: Wonderful idea.
1: Betcha.
0: Three spoonfuls of that and you can pull a wagon, chase automobiles, and sell your hide to a tannery.
1: No, I'm serious, Molly. I think grass... Hey, is that alarm clock running?
0: Yes, yes, yes. Calm yourself. I'll see that you... Oh, look who's coming, McGee.
1: Hmm?
0: The girl from the beauty parlor. I wonder what she wants. You could run upstairs, dearie, if you don't feel like talking.
1: No, no. Concentrated essence of plain grass.
0: Grass?
1: Yep. What's one of the strongest animals? A horse. And what does a horse eat? Grass. What animal is always calm, never nervous? A cow. What does a cow eat? Grass. Look at a dog. Intelligent animal. When a dog feels sick, what does he do? Goes out and eats some grass. How about it?
0: Wonderful idea.
1: Betcha.
0: Three spoonfuls of that and you can pull a wagon, chase automobiles, and sell your hide to a tannery.
1: No, I'm serious, Molly. I think grass... Hey, is that alarm clock running?
0: Yes, yes, yes. Calm yourself. I'll see that you... Oh, look who's coming, McGee.
1: Hmm?
0: The girl from the beauty parlor. I wonder what...

0: see that you... Oh, look who's coming, McGee.
1: Hmm?
0: The girl from the beauty parlor. I wonder what she wants. You could run upstairs, dearie, if you don't feel like talking.
1: No, no, I'll stay. Lift my hair up a little. I want to look restless. Thanks.
2: Come in. It's just I, Mrs. McGee, Elsie Merkel from the Wistful Vista Saloon of Beauty.
0: Oh, heavenly days. Do come in, Elsie. This is my husband. McGee, this is Miss Merkel from the beauty parlor.
1: How'd you do, Miss Merkel?
2: Very pleased to meet your acquaintance, I'm sure. Any husband of Mrs. McGee's is a friend of mine, I always say. But the reason why I come over, Mrs. McGee, was you left your compact in the shop yesterday, so I brung it over. Because a girl without a compact is like a ship without a udder.
0: I think you mean rudder, Elsie.
1: Not necessarily. I was on a cattle boat.
0: Never mind. Well, Elsie, I really appreciate you taking the trouble to bring back my compact.
2: Oh, it was a distinct pleasure, Mrs. McGee. I wanted to take...
1: Hey, my pill, Molly. A placebo. Quick, hand me the water.
0: Right on the dot, McGee. Now I'll set the clock for another half hour.
2: Gee, does a minute make so much difference taking a pill, Mr. McGee?
1: It does in my case, sis. The doctor says not 29 minutes after or 32 minutes after, but every half hour on the button. When you're taking placebos, you don't monkey around.
0: Our doctor says he doesn't prescribe them very often, Elsie.
1: I'm a special case. I'll probably be wrote up in the medical journals. Like that woman in Arkansas who had four children and a fox terrier.
2: Great, you can't.
1: She had four children and a fox terrier that used to sit by their cribs and rock them with his paw. You gotta go now, sis.
2: Yes, thank you. My next client for a Hannah Rince is Miss Cece Tremaine. And I and her always have so much to talk about. Like, for instance, what Gloria Gottlob did when the fella she married turned out to be a smuggler.
0: Heavenly days, a smuggler?
2: No, a smuggler. He was smuggling with the housemaid and the seamstress. And what I knew about that family would fill a book that would stop the circulation in a circulating library. Well, I hope you get well, Mr. McGee. Goodbye.
1: She hopes I get well. That's a pretty thought. Do I look that bad, Molly?
0: No, you don't look bad at all, dearie. And I must say, Dr. Gamble didn't seem very perturbed about
1: me. Oh, no. He gave me the placebos, didn't he? And he don't give placebos to everybody. I'll bet I got some obscure disease that people don't know.
3: Oh, folks are just passing by and... Oh, I'm sorry. Taking a little nap, pal?
0: No, no. He's ill, Mr. Wilcox.
1: I get dizzy spells, Junior.
3: Yes, I know.
1: You're looking good, Junior. Nice and tan. Took a yachting trip on a fishing boat this summer, didn't you?
3: Yeah, Lake Superior. Had a wonderful time. And the strangest thing happened one day.
0: Catch a mermaid, Mr. Wilcox? You know, if they're under 18, you have to throw them back.
3: No, listen, I was on deck one day telling Jose.
1: Who?
3: Jose Ducharme, fellow that owned the boat.
1: Who?
3: Greatest fly fisherman who ever cut a hook out of his leg. Well, we were sitting on deck one day, and I was telling him all about Johnson's car and you.
0: Oh, I just bet you were.
3: We were talking about Johnson's car and you and how it's the tired car owner's friend because it beautifies a dingy car with so little effort.
0: And the strange thing that happened, Mr. Wilcox?
1: Yeah, get with it, Waxy. Skip the part about how you just apply car new, let it dry and wipe it off for a showroom shine that you can see your happy little face in. And we know how it cleans and polishes in one teensy-weensy application. Now, Goon...
0: Read that again, dear.
1: Huh? Oh, now go on. Words were kind of run together there.
3: Well, a few minutes later, when they tried to raise the anchor, it was fouled on something.
1: Mm-hmm.
3: When we finally got it up, it was dragging a muddy, rusty, dripping old Maxwell.
0: Heavenly days. Did it have a violin lying on the front seat?
3: No, but quick as a flash, I turned to Jose and said, now there is one of the few cars I ever saw that Johnson's car knew couldn't do much for.
1: Well, Goon, Waxy, get to the point.
3: Well, that's all, but I thought it was rather interesting that we should have just been talking about Carnew before this thing happened. Before this thing happened. Don't you see? It's rather a startling coincidence.
0: That story, Mr. Wilcox, had all the dramatic impact of a ketchup label.
1: I know a guy who carves tombstones that's looking for a scriptwriter, Junior. I'll send you over. You tell about as dead an anecdote as I ever heard.
3: Now, you're just envious because interesting things never happen to you, pal. Well, I'd better run along, kids. Anything I can do?
1: Yes, Junior.

0: fought, pal.
1: Run along.
0: Okay, take care of yourself.
1: That guy can be duller than a dime store chisel. Hey, don't go away. Where are you going?
2: I simply must go upstairs, dearie, and start the laundry. Mm. If you want anything, just pound on the wall or something. Mm. And if that alarm clock goes off, take the placebo quickly.
1: Okay, but don't be gone long. I might have an eclipse.
2: The word is relapse, sweetheart. An eclipse is a term used in astronomy. And you don't have a heavenly body. Just a cute one. Now, you be a good boy and take your pill when the bell rings.
1: Okay. Ah, there goes a good kid. And what a nurse. Only thing Florence Nightingale had that she hasn't got is a bustle. If I wanted chili con carne and waffles for supper tonight, she'd cook them for me, sick as I am. And sick as I am, that's what I want. My George, when she comes... Hey, Molly, there's somebody at the door. Hey, Molly.
3: Oh, well.
1: Come in.
4: Hi, mister.
1: Oh, hello there, Keeney. You better not get too close to me now. I'm a sick man.
4: Okay. Say, I rode an airplane this summer, mister.
1: Oh, you did, eh?
4: Hmm?
1: I says you did, eh?
4: Did what?
1: You rode in an airplane this summer.
4: I know it. It was my uncle's airplane. We flew a million miles high, and he shut off the motor and started gliding. We glid all the way home.
1: That's very interesting, sis, but you don't mean you glid. You glided all the way home.
4: Oh, okay. Mm-hmm. I guess I don't know very much about airplanes. It was the first time I ever rided in one.
1: Not rided, Teeny, rode. It's the past tense of the subjunctive, taking a plural object in the participle.
4: See, is it really? Anyway, there were so many clouds, they hold the ground so we couldn't even see it, I bet you.
1: Please, sis, not hold the ground, hit the ground.
4: Pardon me. But gee, mister, weren't I ever excited when the airplane dipped? Oh, boy, it dipped fast.
1: Dove, sis.
4: Boy, it dove fast. Harmony, and when we arrive home...
1: Arrive?
4: When we arrived home and drived up the driveway...
1: Drove up the driveway!
4: Sure. When we drove up the driveway, while we... Look, mister.
1: Hmm?
4: Are you going to be busy by January 15th?
1: January 15th is a long way off. Why'd you ask?
4: I'm coming over and tell you a story,
1: well,
4: I bet you.
1: Fine. Be glad to hear it, Teeny. But why January 15th in particular?
4: Because the way you butt in and interrupt and everything, it'll be an awful cold day when I tell you anything again.
5: Billy Mills and the orchestra, and I Got the Sun in the Morning.

0: Feeling all right, McGee? Are the placebos helping any?
1: My gosh, they're marvelous, Molly. Where Dr. Gamble digs up these mysterious drugs, I'll never know.
0: No, you won't either. I was going to ask him, but you never get any real information out of doctors.
1: No, nurses either. If you ask a nurse what your temperature is, she gives you that toothy smile and says, "Well, shall we have our sponge bath now?" That always embarrasses me. "Shall we have our bath now?"
0: Sounds like the municipal plunge. Well, you need anything?
1: No, thanks. Just be sure the alarm clock is running. Don't want to miss my next pill time. Doc emphasized that I should always take...
0: Come in. Well, for goodness sake, look...
2: Hello there, daughter. Hi, Johnny.
1: Hi, old-timer.
2: Smile with you. Got the pip?
1: I don't know what I got exactly, old-timer. Just sick, that's all. Got to take one of these pills every half hour on the dot. Not 29 minutes after.
0: Or 32 minutes after.
1: But right on the half hour. Shows you how potent this stuff is. Can't give it a minute either way.
2: Well, sure hurts me to see a fine, healthy boy like you laid up, Johnny. Personally, never had a sick day in my life.
0: Really? Never a sick day?
2: Never a sick day. But I've sure put in some horrible nights, kid. Yep. Though since I moved to my new boarding house, I walk 6 miles before breakfast every morning.
1: No kidding. 6 miles before breakfast. Where do you go?
2: Bathroom down the hall. Well, maybe it ain't exactly 6 miles, but doggone if it don't seem like it through them cold halls. Then after I take my ice cold shower...
0: Heavenly days, old-timer. You shouldn't take ice cold showers. It's too much of a shock.
2: Daughter, it ain't half the shock it'd be if the dump ever had some hot water.
1: I guess most boarding houses are the same, old-timer. I remember when I was in vaudeville with my old partner, Fred Nittany from Starved Rock, Illinois. We stayed in some pretty fantastic places, believe me. To this day, my right arm is 2 inches longer than my left.
0: From reaching for the butter, dear?
1: No, from pushing away the prunes.
2: That's pretty good, Johnny, but that ain't the way I heard it. One feller says, think President Truman is going to run for re-election? Sure, says t'other feller. Friend of mine in Washington just been called in for a conference. Jack so, says first feller. Politician? No, says t'other feller. Piano tuner. Let's get it there. We're supposed to be two fellers.
1: Yeah.
2: Be good to yourself there, Johnny. Go on.
0: If it's a nice day tomorrow, I think you should sit out on the front porch for a little while.
1: Oh, my placebo. The water. Hurry.
0: Well, the doctor certainly ought to be proud of the way you're following instructions.
1: I'll say so. I popped them pills into my puss before that dad-ratted sleep buster stopped clanging. And you know what?
0: No, what?
1: Them pills are doing strange things to me. My beard is growing faster. Look at it. I need a shave again already.
0: You mean already since yesterday morning?
1: Oh, didn't I shave this morning?
0: No.
1: Oh, besides that, my fever's gone down. My chest feels absolutely cool to the touch.
0: Why not? You spilled half that glass of water on your...
1: I did, oh, how do you know? Nevertheless, I got an instinctive feeling that them pills are working wonders. I got a terrific appetite. I could even... Fine sick room. Might as well be convalescing in Times Square. Come in.
0: Well, McGee, look who's here. Mayor Latrivia.
3: Good day, Molly. Oh, don't get up, McGee.
0: Don't worry, Your Honor. Oh, my goodness, you're all dressed up, aren't you? Gardenia, gloves, and everything.
1: Making a campaign speech, Latrivia?
3: No, McGee. Well, since I saw you last, I've fallen in... Well, that is to say... there is a woman.
1: Well, spray me with DDT. I'm crawling with curiosity. Who's the lucky chick, Chuck?
3: The lady is Miss Fifi Tremaine, an actress.
0: Fifi Tremaine? Heavenly days. Isn't that the girl Dr. Gamble used to be so mad about?
3: I believe Dr. Gamble is still interested in Miss Tremaine.
1: Oh, brother. This situation is fraught with something. Doc, know you're dating this babe, bud?
3: We three have gone places together several times. Usually to some place where there's dancing, at my suggestion. I'm an excellent dancer.
0: Oh.
3: Dr. Gamble is not. But never mind me. What seems to be the trouble with you, McGee?
0: Oh, just a little upset or something, Mr. Mayor. Your rival in love was here a while ago to see him.
1: Yeah, you know what he gave me, Latriv? Placebos.
3: Placebo? Not really.
0: You know what they are, Mr. Mayor?
3: Yes, yes, I do. I think. This is very interesting.
1: You said it, kiddo. I got to take one every half hour. Not at 29 minutes.
0: Not at 32 minutes.
1: Every half hour on the nose. I got the alarm clock right here, so I won't miss him.
3: Well, I have very great admiration for Dr. Gamble as a physician. And if he gave you placebos, I imagine that's exactly what your condition demands. And have you a dictionary?
1: Sure, Latriv. One over your shoulder there on the bookshelf.
3: Huh.
1: Right between the Rover Boys in Southern Waters and How to Build 20 Sailboats.
0: We also have Five Little Peppers and How They Grew, but himself here is pressing some neckties in it. Did you get it, Mr. Mayor?
3: Oh, yes, yes, I have it. Now, let me see. E-L-A-C-E-B-O, placebo, placebo. Ah, here it is. Just as I thought.
0: What is it, Mr. Mayor?
1: Yeah, tell me, Latriv. My gosh. It may be something I'm paying $100 a gram for. What is it? What's it say?
3: It says placebo.
1: Yeah?
3: A mixture or pill of no medicinal value given to satisfy a patient's whims.
1: Whims? Oh, my gosh. You hear that, Molly? I got the whims. Oh, my gamble again. Quarantine the house. I got the whims.

Has this ever happened to you? You're visiting a friend's house, and eventually you drift back into the kitchen, and there on the floor is the sort of linoleum surface you've always dreamed about. It has a beautifully smooth luster, free from dirt and stains, and its colors are bright and fresh. 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Try it, won't you? Johnson's self-polishing glow coat. You'll like it.

0: Finally, Doc Gamble was just here again. And you know what he said?
1: No, what'd he say?
0: He says I got the worst case of whims he'd ever seen. Says I got them chronic.
1: Heavenly days, is he going to operate?
0: I asked him that. He says it was a tempting idea, but we better try a diet first.
1: What kind of a diet?
0: No moose meat.
1: Well, that I can arrange.
0: Good.
1: Good night. Good night, all.
2: 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The script was by Don Quinn and Phil Leslie. This is Harlow Wilcox inviting you to be with us again next Tuesday night. Good night.
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1: Diamond Detective Agency. I was curious. I tasted it. I'm dying.
2: You sound awful.
1: Oh, if I had the energy, I'd throw my head out of the window.
2: Hangover?
1: Just worn out from getting my heart started, Lieutenant Levinson.
2: Mr. Levinson.
1: What do you mean?
2: As of 5 minutes ago, I became just plain Mr. Levinson.
1: Oh, think what a shock that's going to be to just plain Bill.
2: At exactly 3 o'clock, I started on my 2 weeks vacation. I am going fishing. I want to get lost in the woods somewhere. Pack in. Do my own cooking. Catch myself a limit of nice, fat steelheads and rainbows.
1: Oh, I know. The smell of fried trout and boiling coffee.
2: Yeah.
1: Getting up the next morning. Breathing that fresh mountain air. And then realizing that you forgot to put out the fire and 20,000 acres have been burned flat.
2: Yeah. That was pretty mean.
1: I'll go on. Get next to nature.
2: Too bad you have to stay in town and work.
1: I hope you get scurvy.
2: Bye, Blue Eyes.
1: No.
3: Mr. Diamond?
1: Yeah.
3: My name is Holland, Mr. Diamond. Arthur Holland.
1: Well, sit down, Mr. Holland. What can I do for you?
3: First, come over to this window.
1: Any particular reason, or do you plan on an accidental suicide?
3: There should be a man standing across the street. He's been following me.
1: Oh? What does this man look like?
3: Crew cut, short, fat, wearing a black leather jacket. There he is.
1: In front of the cigar store?
3: Yes.
1: Who is he?
3: I have no idea. I've never seen him before.
1: Know why he might be following you?
3: No.
1: How long has he been following you?
3: Since this morning.
1: Well, okay. What did you come to see me for?
3: My brother's name is William. William B. Holland. A long time ago, he left the family and started out to see the world. Started working his way from place to place. Although William has been gone for nearly 10 years, not once in those 10 years have I failed to receive a weekly letter.
1: But he hasn't written lately.
3: Not for a month.
1: Where was the last place he wrote you from?
3: San Borja, Bolivia.
1: Never heard of it.
3: It's a small city in the interior. Now, while in La Paz, he wrote me that he'd met a man named Louis Frober. This Frober was from San Borja and, according to Will, practically ran the place. Now, Will said he was going to visit him, and in his last two letters, he talked much of Frober and his hospitality, but said that something was wrong in this town of San Borja.
1: Didn't say what it was?
3: Didn't know.
1: Then his letters stopped?
3: Yes.
1: Mm-hmm. And you wanted me to find out why they stopped, if anything's happened to your brother.
3: Mr. Diamond, I'm quite wealthy and I will pay you handsomely to take the job. Besides, it might turn into a nice vacation. South America is supposed to be wonderful this time of year.
1: Vacation?
3: Possibly.
1: Well, Mr. Holland, I'll take the job on two conditions.
3: What are they?
1: Well, first, my fee, $100 a day in expenses.
3: Accepted.
1: Thank you. Second, that you purchase two tickets for San Borja, Bolivia.
3: Two tickets?
1: Well, I'd like to take my assistant along. Bolivia is new territory for me, and it might be dangerous.
3: I checked on you quite thoroughly, and I didn't find that you worked with an assistant.
1: Well, only on the cases that take me out of town. He's a worldly man. He could find a trout in the Sahara. Lots of experience. 15 years with the police department.
3: All right. What's his name?
1: Walter Q. Levinson. The Q is for Quincy. But don't tell him I mentioned it. Well, that's how it works. Man comes in, wants me to find his brother, last seen in South America. Walt Levinson was looking for a vacation spot, and I was looking for someone to talk to on my way to San Borja. Result? One phone call to Fatty Levinson.
2: Bolivia?
1: Oh, but you love it, Walt. Trout as big as sharks.
2: Where did you get 2 tickets to Bolivia?
1: Well, to tell you the truth, Fatty, I'm going down on a little job.
2: See you when you get back. Bye.
1: Now, wait a minute. Wait a minute, you ingrate. I've just got to find a missing brother. After that, we can relax and have ourselves a time. Oh, think of it. South America. The ocean as blue as my eyes.
2: Dames.
1: Native music under the golden moon.
2: And dames.
1: Quaint little... What did you say?
2: Dames.
1: Well?
2: I'll meet you at the airport.
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1: 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And enough horsepower to get us there in a snappy 14 hours. The lights of Manhattan dropping away as we turn on the first leg of our pattern, heading up for 16,000, looking down and wondering about a man in a leather jacket and a crew cut, looking down as the lights begin to melt into a heavy, cold front. 16,000, flying south, the pitch changing the propellers into a mellow hum.
5: Why don't you relax?
1: Well, did you notice a little blonde stewardess with the high-altitude features?
5: On the way in. I want to get some sleep.
1: Well, indulge yourself. I'm going to see if I can do something about the pressure in this cabin. The water on my knee is beginning to percolate. Oh, man!

0: Hey. 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
1: Oh.
0: You had yourself quite asleep.
1: Yeah. Where are we?
0: Well, another hour. We're in Miami.
1: How'd you make out with Miss Hummingbird?
0: Been with Pan American 3 years, 60,000 miles, over 2,000 hours. Name's Rogers, Gene Rogers, Baltimore.
1: How'd you make out?
0: Oh, shut up.
2: La compañía Panagra anuncia la llegada procedente de Nueva York. Los pasajeros desembarcarán en el terminal de Panagra número 3. Pan American Grace Airline Clipper Flight 109 from New York now unloading at gate number 3.
1: I'm a little stiff.
0: I didn't know you brought anything with you.
1: What now?
0: Well, pick up our baggage and on to San Borja.
1: Where the devil is San Borja?
0: How do I know? Let's go find out. And we did. San Borja, according to the information desk, was some 200 kilometers into the interior. 10,000 feet above sea level, high on a plateau, and the only way there...
1: Oh, this is swell. Dandy vacation, but what happens when my liver comes loose?
0: Well, relax, Walt. Only 160 kilometers to go. Considering where we are, these roads are pretty good.
1: We'll never make it. I lay 8 to 5, we end up riding side saddle on a bilious llama.
0: Hey, driver.
3: Si, senor.
0: Why no airfield in San Borja?
3: Oh, there is one there. But it is what you call the emergency. It is hard for a plane to land. Something to do with the wind.
0: It's a plateau, isn't it?
3: Si, senor. We got to climb 5,000 feet yet.
0: Sounds like an ambitious chiropodist. 10 o'clock and the morning sun getting hotter. The old Ford straining up the grade like an antique teapot. 11 o'clock and the temperature crowding 120.
1: I want to go home.
3: Oh, we got to stop and let her cool off.
1: Blue ocean and tropical music.
0: Oh. How much farther, driver?
3: Oh, about 20 kilometers, senor. I'm going to put some water from the canteen in the radiator.
0: Hey, Walt, let's stretch our legs, huh?
1: Okay. Oh, lousy humidity.
3: Oh, she sure was empty.
1: He means his head.
0: Duck, Walt. On the car.
1: You okay?
0: Yeah. I think they're behind that hill. Go out this side and try to circle them. Keep them covered.
1: Right. Keep your head down.
0: Gee, I'm glad you thought of that. Walt covered me and I crawled out behind the car and took off for a bunch of trees. They didn't spot me until I'd circled them and was almost on top of them. Two men with rifles lying behind a small hill. One of them turned and spotted me moving in. Walt?
1: Yeah, okay.
0: Okay.
1: You all in one piece?
0: Yeah. How about you?
1: Fine. Two of them, huh?
0: Yeah, bandits, I guess.
1: You got them both. Wonder what they're after.
0: Our hides. Came close to getting them, too. The unexpected. Two men with rifles hiding behind a hill. If I hadn't gotten them, they'd have gotten us. We picked them up, dragged them over to the car, and I kept asking myself why. Why two men behind a hill with rifles? Bandits? Maybe. Assassins paid to wait there and kill us? If that was the answer, who told them we were coming? The man in the leather jacket back in New York? Maybe.
1: Dumped them in the car?
0: Yeah.
1: The driver's had it. Slug got him in the chest.
0: Well, dump him in, too. Let's get to San Borja and get some answers. And if you say anything about a vacation, I'll sing all the way up the hill.
4: The two Americans, Mr. Diamond and Mr. Levinson.
5: Come in, come in. I am Louis Frober.
4: How do you do? Anything else, Mr. Frober?
5: No, that's all, Paul. Well, gentlemen, I understand you ran into some difficulty, huh?
0: Well, your local constabulary seemed to think there was some law against driving around San Borja with three dead men in the back seat.
5: And these bandits attacked you and killed your driver, is that right?
1: That's right.
5: And you in turn killed them?
0: That's right.
5: For tourists, you fight rather well.
0: Well, not exactly tourists, Mr. Frober. We asked to see you because we were sent here to locate a William Holland.
5: Ah, I see. May I offer you a drink?
1: Lovely suggestion.
5: Here I present the interests of Arthur Holland, William's brother?
0: That's right.
5: Water?
4: Straight.
5: Well, gentlemen, I informed Mr. Holland that William simply left. After all, there's nothing strange about that. There you are.
1: Thank you.
0: Thank you. We're not looking for anything unusual, Mr. Frober. This was the last place William was heard from, so this is the most likely place to try and locate him.
5: Of course. Well, here's to a pleasant stay in San Borja, gentlemen, and to your very good health.

0: 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And now back to tonight's adventure with Richard Diamond, Private Detective, starring Dick Powell.
1: Louis Frobert, big man with a slight accent, drinking to our health and extending an invitation to his house for dinner that evening. One hotel in San Borja, not many tourists, according to the manager, but good rooms and hot water, according to the manager. Sandwiches and a late lunch compliments the hotel. Frobert owned the hotel, according to the manager. It's open.
2: If you gentlemen would like, Mr. Frobert instructed me to show you around the town.
3: Who is it?
1: You want to see the town?
3: Sure.
1: I'm glad to have you show us around. What's your name?
2: Javacek. Paul Javacek.
1: San Borja, Bolivia. Sitting on the top of the world, two-thirds dense tropical jungle. Population 335, who take 2 months every year to cut back the persistent jungle. Principal industry, tin. The mines, 2 kilometers east. Frobert owned the mines, according to Paul Javacek. 3 main streets, modern, up-to-date, a clothing store, several cafes, a bank, telegraph office, post office, and recreation hall. 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
4: You mine tin, huh? How do you get it out?
2: Trucks, then by cargo plane. If you had arrived tomorrow, you would have passed the caravans as you came up the mountain. The ore is taken out once a week.
1: How well did you know William Holland?
2: Not well. Now, if you gentlemen have seen enough for today, I suggest we leave for Mr. Frobert's house. He expects you at 7.
1: A kilometer from town in the house of Louis Frobert. The jungle not far off and a heavy tropical shower right on top of us. Like Frobert, the house was big and imposing. A showcase of its master's wealth and position.
5: I am so sorry that you got caught in the shower. They are pesky things sometimes, but they don't last long.
6: Louis?
5: Gentlemen, my wife, Mrs. Frobert, Mr. Diamond, Mr. Levinson.
7: How do you do?
1: How do you do, Mrs.
6: How do you do? Dinner is served.
1: Dinner. The long, paneled dining room illuminated by a dozen candles. Music floating in from a hidden speaker. The food, something to make the Waldorf chef quietly fold his tent. And the conversation?
6: Do you plan to stay in San Borja long, Mr. Diamond?
1: It's hard to say, Mrs. Frobert. It's a wonderful soup.
5: Mr. Diamond and Mr. Levinson have been sent here to try and locate William Holland.
6: Oh? The soup is my own recipe, Mr. Diamond, made from barley grown right here in San Borja.
1: Just a casual dinner conversation, unless you're conditioned, aware of the subtle interrogation. The end of a pleasant and filling meal. Armagnac in the den. And more talk about health, wealth, and the weather. And more interrogation. 10 o'clock.
5: Well, I am afraid you'll have to excuse me now, gentlemen. I have to be up at 6 o'clock, and I have a hard day ahead of me.
1: The conventional goodbyes and exaggerated compliments on a wonderful evening, then back to the hotel. All in all, a very interesting evening, according to Fatty Levinson.
4: Our charming hostess slipped me a note as we left.
1: Why, Walt?
4: I must talk with you. My husband will be leaving the house shortly before midnight. Meet me in the garden at 12.
7: Why, Walt.
4: It's addressed to you.
7: Why, Ricky.
1: A quarter to 12? Then out the back of the hotel, because in San Borja, everyone works for Louis Frober. Heading for Frober's house. Walt 50 yards behind, because in San Borja, a note asking you to meet the wife of Louis Frober might easily be a trap. Maybe William Holland had received just such a note. 12 o'clock and Mrs. Frober moving through the moonlight in the garden south of the house. Walt behind a tree, ready for anything.
6: I'm so glad you came, Mr. Diamond. Where's Mr. Levinson?
1: Well, he stayed behind. Why did you want to see me, Mrs. Frober?
6: It is about William Holland and my husband.
1: Where is your husband, Mrs. Frober?
6: He left with Paul for the mines. From what I could find out, he's going to meet someone. Someone of great importance.
1: Oh. What about William Holland?
6: I am sure he has been killed. And I am sure my husband had him killed.
1: Go on.
6: We first met William in La Paz. He was likable, easy to talk to. I had been married for 2 years, and it was my first trip away from San Borja. I liked William.
1: You know anyone in New York? Blonde, short-cut hair, plump face, might like to wear leather jackets?
6: No.
1: Go on with your story.
6: A year after I married Louis Frober, I began to suspect something wrong with his activities here in San Borja. The men who came to see him on business. Strange men. Foreigners to South America. Long nights of business meetings and trips to the mines. When William finally came here, I told him of my suspicions. And one night he informed me he was going to the mines to investigate. I never heard from him again.
1: You think it had something to do with your husband?
6: Right after that, I overheard a phone conversation by my husband. He was talking to someone he called the director.
1: The director?
6: Yes. My husband said that William had found his way into the mines and had been eliminated.
1: I see. You've only known your husband for 2 years.
6: 2 years and a half. I met him in Rio while he was down on one of his business trips. I married him 6 months later and came to San Borja to live. Would you like to know where I met my husband, Mr. Diamond?
1: If you think it's necessary.
6: With what I've come to believe, I feel that it's most necessary. I met him at a party given by the Russian embassy. Mr. Diamond, I am sure that my husband is an important official for the communists.
1: Along the road east of the Frober mines, no lights, just the moon. The sounds of the jungle raising the hair on the back of my neck. A kilometer from the mines, and the dull glow in the sky pointing the way. Frober's generators and manpower working late. The kilometer passed, and the tenseness in the middle of my stomach took on cramp-like proportions. We climbed a hill for a better look.
4: Pretty busy. Must be 30 trucks down there.
1: Yeah, I'm getting them loaded for the trip down the hill.
4: Hey, listen to that.
1: Well, I'll be darned.
4: Is that what I think it is?
1: The fields in San Borja make it tough for a plane, but for a helicopter, that's another thing.
4: Frober left the house to meet somebody important.
1: Anybody who comes into San Borja in a helicopter at night is a pretty good bet to be important.
4: Our dead driver said there was an emergency field.
1: Well, it's landing on the other side of the mines. Must be close.
4: You want to take a look?
1: Well, not too many men around those trucks. Before we go looking for that copter, I want to see if it's really 10 Mr. Frober's taking out of that mine. Down the hill, Walt 20 yards behind in case of trouble, picking our way through the brush, trying not to sound like a landslide. A long road running away from the mines towards San Borja. The line of trucks, the first dozen or so loaded and ready, their backs piled high with sacks. A short sprint, and I was boosting myself up on the back of the first truck, digging into one of the sacks, feeling the heavy chunks of ore, then down off the truck with the ore in my hand.
8: You're up late, Mr. Diamond.
1: Paul Yavacek, Frober's right-hand boy, standing in the darkness, his gun pointed right at my stomach.
8: Mr. Frober will be happy to know of your interest in his mines. Start walking up the road toward the main gate. Stay ahead of me. Keep your hands in sight.
1: Tell me something, Yavacek. How do you get 10 out of pitch blend?
8: I suggest you ask Mr. Frober.
1: He's at the mines?
8: He will be.
9: Rapid, Yavacek.
1: Thanks, Walt, thanks. You all right?
4: Yeah, it's close. Yavacek?
1: Dead. Come on, let's get out of here.
4: Where to?
1: Well, Mrs. Frobert said her husband had a phone conversation. I'm going to use that phone and warn La Paz about Frobert.
4: Hold it.
1: What is it?
4: Car coming down the road. Frobert.
1: Yeah, and he's got company. Probably his important visitor. When he finds out what's happened, he'll guess it's us. We'll never get back to town before he does.
4: Unless we drive.
1: I will take a chance on the confusion and grab that first truck.
4: Clear. The keys are in the truck. We must live right.
1: Yeah, but for how long?
6: There is a direct phone line all the way to Covendo. The operator at Covendo can put you through to La Paz.
10: Bueno. Operadora de Covendo, ¿puede recibir?
1: She's talking Spanish. You better take it.
6: Oh. Esta es la señora Frober. Favor de conectarme con La Paz.
1: Minutes running out. Mrs. Frober looking frightened, waiting for La Paz to answer.
6: She has them.
1: Ask for the embassy.
11: Car pulling up.
6: La Embajada Americana, por favor.
11: Frober and his important friend.
6: Mr. Diamond, I have them.
1: Hello?
12: Yes, American Embassy.
1: Now listen carefully. I can't repeat. This is Richard Diamond, American citizen, calling from San Borja, Bolivia. Louis Frober is not mining tin. It's pitch blend. And is believed to be working for the Russian government.
11: Look out!
10: Oh,
12: Hello, Mr. Diamond.
11: Rick.
1: Okay.
11: Mrs. Frober?
6: I'm all right.
1: Take a look at Frober and his friend.
12: Hello. What happened?
1: Hold on a second. There's been some trouble.
11: Frober's friend is dead.
6: No.
11: Frober's moving, but it doesn't look very good.
1: Hello, La Paz?
12: Yes, Mr. Diamond. Go ahead. What about Frober?
1: Wait a minute. Maybe I can get him to tell you himself if the phone will reach. Frober, can you hear me? Hello, La Paz. There's been a shooting here, and Mr. Frober's dying. Frober.
13: Yeah.
1: Frober, you're dying. You want to tell us about it? You're mining pitch blend instead of tin, right?
13: Right.
1: You're working for the Soviet Union?
13: Yeah.
1: Did you send two men to ambush me?
13: Yeah. Our agents in New York watched Arthur Holland and reported that she had been hired.
4: The guy with the crew cut and a leather jacket.
1: Did you have William Holland killed?
13: He found out what... Oh!
1: Frober. Hello, La Paz. Frober's dead.

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Richard Diamond, Private Detective, stars Dick Powell in the title role and was written by Blake Edwards with music composed and conducted by Frank Worth. Dick Powell directed the RKO production Split Second, which is now in release. And his latest film appearance was in the Metro-Goldwyn-Mayer award-winning The Bad and the Beautiful. Heard in tonight's cast were Arthur Q. Bryan, Wilms Herbert, Ben Wright, Jack Crucian, Virginia Gregg, Don Diamond, and Lillian Byatt. Richard Diamond, Private Detective, is transcribed in Hollywood by Jaime Del Valle. 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You can know better health. 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
1: Package for Mr. James Grant.
0: For me?
1: You, Mr. James Grant?
0: Yes.
1: It's for you. Okay, sign here.
0: But I'm not expecting a package.
1: And I'm not expecting it to snow tomorrow. But it might. Somebody sent you a package, so you got to sign for it. Here.
0: All right.
1: Here's the package. Well, don't be scared of it. Can't be a bomb. It's too skinny.
0: Say, there's a note attached to it.
1: That come with the package. Read it later. Sign for it, will you, so I can scram?
0: Oh, sure. Here. There you are. And this is for you.
1: Say, thanks, Mr. Grant. You didn't look like you were going to be good for more than a dime. So long.
0: Goodbye. This package feels as if it has a phonograph record in it. It is a phonograph record. Note says play this at once. All right, I'll play it at once. Label says Tommy Way and the orchestra. That'll be good. Well, now let's hear what this sounds like.
2: Sit in that chair, James Grant. Sit in that chair.
0: What?
2: The red leather one there in the center of the room. Hope you took my advice. Of course, you see, I want you to be comfortable. Why? Well, I'll tell you why. This record lasts just 2 minutes and 15 seconds. Sometime within that 2 minutes and 15 seconds, you're going to die.
0: What?
2: Please don't get up in the chair. It won't do you any good.
0: Oh, I'm going to get out of here.
2: Don't run for the door.
0: Get out of the window.
2: Not the windows, James. How terrible to fall 18 stories to your death when you can die so comfortably in that nice, big, soft, red leather chair. What's the matter, James? You unhappy about something? Why be unhappy? What's so terrible about the knowledge that you're going to die? Going to die. Going to die, going to die, going to die.
3: And now meet Dick Calmer as Boston Blackie. Enemy to those who make him an enemy. Friend to those who have no friend.
4: $7.19, Blackie. Here's Miss Helen Martin's house.
5: Well, Mary, I certainly didn't expect any help from you after we got past the 100 block.
4: Oh, I can read numbers, if they're big enough.
5: Want to come in with me?
4: After what I've heard about Miss Helen Martin, I think I better.
5: All right. But you don't really think she needs protection from me, do you?
4: I think you might need protection from her. And that's my job, self-appointed.
5: And who's going to protect you?
4: Don't you worry about me. I can't solve Inspector Faraday's murder cases, but I do know how to handle a beautiful girl.
5: You probably practiced on you.
4: Blackie, did that come from you?
5: It was just a bribe, so you'll behave yourself when we meet Miss Martin. Here we are.
4: Hey, you certainly found that doorbell in an awful hurry. You've been here before?
5: No, but I've rung doorbells before. I'm an experienced man, you know.
6: Yes?
5: Miss Helen Martin?
6: Yes. And you must be Boston Blackie.
5: Well, it isn't exactly a must, but it's my name. This is Miss Wesley.
6: How do you do, Miss Wesley?
4: How do you do?
6: Won't you come in, both of you?
5: Thanks.
6: You'll have to excuse the looks of my place. It's practically a one-room affair.
4: Oh, for goodness sakes, it's all right.
6: I'm really sorry the place is in such a mess, but I've been dressing. This is my dressing room, bedroom, and living room. Sit down if you can find an empty chair.
5: Oh, thank you. We aren't late, are we?
6: Oh, good heavens, no. Dinner isn't until 8:30, and it's only 8 now. It's only 10 minutes to Jim's place. My fiancé has told me so much about both of you.
5: Not too much, I hope.
6: You might think so. Jim raves about you. I've been after him for months to have you over for dinner so I could meet you.
5: Well, he phoned me this morning, and here we are on our way to dinner. That is, as soon as you're ready.
6: Oh, I won't be long. You know, I never really believed he knew you two.
4: Well, I've met him only once or twice.
5: And I haven't seen him in months. Are you about ready, Miss Martin?
6: I should be. I've been dressing for 2 hours. I'll be right with you.
5: All right.
4: Hey, did it suddenly get a little darker in here, or am I seeing things?
5: You're not seeing things, Mary. And what you're not seeing is the lighted bulb in the dressing table lamp right there. Because it just went out.
4: Oh, I feel better.
6: There's an extra bulb on the bookshelf there, Blackie. Would you put it in the dressing table lamp, please?
5: Sure. Mary, get that bulb on the bookshelf there, will you, for me?
4: Sure.
5: You see it?
4: Couldn't miss it. The only thing on the bookshelf that doesn't have a publisher's name on it.
5: Funny girl.
4: I'm a smart girl. I just don't get a chance to prove it when you're around. Here you are. Catch.
5: Thank you. Now, for the old. on with the new. Miss Martin, the new bulb is in.
6: And I'm ready to go.
5: Swell. Let's be off to dinner and a pleasant evening at the home of Mr. James.

0: Well, Jim, here we're... Faraday!
1: Blackie!
2: Inspector Faraday. Did Mr. Grant invite you to dinner,
1: too? Quiet, Miss Wesley. Blackie, can I ever go anywhere without...
3: on the floor. It's Jim.
1: It was James Grant. He's been shot to death.
3: Oh, no. No,
1: all right, now, the three of you. I want to know what you know about this. Well, who's this woman?
0: She's Helen Martin, Grant's fiancée.
3: Oh, Jim, I can't believe it.
2: Oh, now, Miss Martin, come on over here on the sofa and sit down and don't worry.
1: All right, Blackie. What are you doing here?
0: I intended to eat here, Faraday, but I can tell you I'm not going to now.
1: What do you mean, eat here?
0: I mean Mary, Miss Martin, and I were invited here for dinner tonight.
1: By who?
0: It isn't who, Faraday, it's whom.
1: All right, whom invited you?
0: In that case, it isn't whom, it's who.
1: Who? Who cares? Did Grant invite you to dinner here?
0: Yes. He phoned me this morning about 9 o'clock. And you know, I'm amazed. Grant has been dead less than 12 hours, and you're already working on the case.
1: A little more talk like that, I'll be working on you.
0: Look, let's forget our differences for a minute. Grant was a friend of mine. Got any idea who killed him and when?
1: I have no idea who killed him, but I do know when. He was shot about 25 minutes ago. A tenant in the apartment across the hall heard the shot and called the police.
0: Just 25 minutes ago? And you're here already? Faraday, you're not only on the ball, but someone's rolling it. No suspects, though?
1: One. Grant's brother, Bill Grant. I understand he was seen coming into the building a few minutes before the shot.
0: Well, where's Jim's brother now?
1: I don't know. He's disappeared. But I got a police dragnet out for him. We're watching every train, bus, and plane. That's the best I can do. I'll find that brother.
0: Maybe. Anyhow, I'm going to look around the building. So you got yourself a suspect. Bill Grant, huh? Oh, brother.
4: He isn't in this car, Rollins. He's not even on this train.
5: Then he'd better be in this car, Smith. Uh-oh, look, Smith.
4: Huh?
5: That seat over there.
4: That's Bill Grant, all right.
5: All right, let's grab him. Come on, the train's starting to move.
4: Quick, he sees us.
5: Yeah, but he doesn't see us soon enough.
4: Hold it, Grant.
5: Huh?
4: Won't do you any good to run.
5: What do you fellas want with me, anyhow?
6: You know what we want. We're from police headquarters. And we want to talk to you about the murder of your brother.
4: And why you decided to leave town all of a sudden.
5: I didn't kill him, honest, I didn't.
6: Nobody said you did. Get the conductor, Smith, and stop this train. We're taking this guy to headquarters.
0: Mr. Matthews, I'm Boston Blackie. You're the superintendent of this building?
7: Yes, I am, Blackie.
0: You have any idea who killed one of your tenants this evening? You know who I'm talking about, don't you?
7: Yes, I'd be a fool if I said I didn't. You mean Mr. James Grant in 6G?
0: Yes. Look, Matthews, I happen to know a little something about you. The police would like to know. A friend of mine named Shorty told me that you have a strange habit of leaving apartment pass keys where they can be found by some friend of yours.
7: Huh?
0: Don't play dumb, Matthews. You know what I'm talking about. The apartments of this building of yours are being robbed. You're not robbing them, but you're giving the pass keys to a person who is.
7: What are you getting at?
0: I'm trying to make a deal with you. You tell me what you know about Jim Grant's death, and I won't tell the police what I know about your little racket.
7: Okay, Blackie. It's a deal. Only, I can't talk here. I'll get in touch with you if you'll take care of me.
0: You'd better, or I'll take care of you. All right.

0: Oh, hello, Jack.
1: May I come in, Helen?
0: I guess so.
1: I hope so. I just heard on the radio that your boyfriend, Grant, is dead.
0: Did you?
1: Mm-hmm. Great thing, radio. Now, maybe you'll come back to me.
0: Jack, please, I don't feel like...
1: Look, honey, with Grant out of the way, we ought to celebrate.
0: Jack!
1: Sure we should. You wanted to be Mrs. Jack Adams a few months ago before this guy Grant threw you off your trolley. Well, now we can go ahead with our plan.
0: Jack, please, I don't want to.
1: Look, baby, you don't have to put on the old act in front of me. We wanted Grant out of the way, and now...
0: Get out of here!
1: What's the matter with you?
0: I said get out of here.
1: Why? Because I'm glad Grant's dead? Well, so are you. You didn't want to marry him. You wanted to marry me.
0: Get out of here and leave me alone. You've got to believe I love Jim Grant.
1: Do I? I'm sorry, Helen. I don't love you enough to believe that.

0: Hello.
1: Mary, this is Blackie.
0: Oh, hello, Blackie. Where are you?
1: In my apartment.
0: Oh, good. You all right?
1: Am I all right? Sure, I'm fine.
0: Yes, but something's the matter. What is it?
1: Nothing much. It's just a dead body lying across my bed.
0: What?
1: You heard what I said.
0: Oh, my gosh, who is it?
1: This will surprise you, Mary. It's the Uh-oh, there's someone at the door.
0: Who?
1: Well, it won't be the killer, I'll guarantee that. I'll call you later, Mary.
0: Yes, but, Blackie, just a minute. Be careful,
1: sure,
0: will
1: sure,
0: you?
1: Sure, sure, sure. Don't worry. I'll call you back in just a little while.
0: All right. Bye.
1: Bye. Yes, what are you...
2: All right, Blackie, come along.
1: Rollins, I'm glad to see you.
2: Maybe you won't be, Blackie, when you know why I'm here. Faraday wants you at headquarters.
1: All right, but first I'd like
2: to... But first you nothing, Blackie. Look, I've got six men here with me. Six men, count them, six. And Faraday said not to let you say anything, do anything, or get anything before we brought you in.
1: But, Rollins, there's a
2: There's a nothing, Blackie. Come along nice and quiet now, or you'll be sorry.
1: All right, Rollins, you win. I'll come along nicely and quietly. But you're the one who's going to be sorry. Yes, what are you...
2: All right, Blackie, come along.
1: Rollins, I'm glad to see you.
2: Maybe you won't be, Blackie, when you know why I'm here. Faraday wants you at headquarters.
1: All right, but first I'd like
2: to... But first you nothing, Blackie. Look, I've got six men here with me. Six men, count them, six. And Faraday said not to let you say anything, do anything, or get anything before we brought you in.
1: But, Rollins, there's a
2: There's a nothing, Blackie. Come along nice and quiet now, or you'll be sorry.
1: All right, Rollins, you win. I'll come along nicely and quietly. But you're the one who's going to be sorry.

0: Now, back to Boston Blackie. Jim Grant invites Blackie, Mary Wesley, and his own fiancée, Helen Martin, to dinner. When the trio arrives, they find Grant has been shot and killed. Grant's brother is later picked up by the police while trying to get out of town. Matthews, the crooked apartment superintendent in Grant's building, tells Blackie he might name the killer, but later Blackie returns to his apartment and finds a dead body across the bed. Before he can tell anyone about it, he is hauled off to headquarters. As we return to our story, Blackie is in Faraday's office.
1: All right, Blackie, read this. And Rollins, get ready with that recording machine.
2: All set, Inspector Faraday.
3: What's this all about, Faraday? Say, I've got something to tell you.
1: Later. That stuff I want you to read is a copy of what we found on a phonograph record in Grant's apartment. It's a voice telling him he's going to die.
3: Smart voice.
1: Yeah, and it's got to be the killer's voice. So I'm looking for a voice to match it. Because when I find a voice to match it, I found my killer. Maybe it's you. You ready to read?
3: Ever since the third grade, Faraday.
1: All right, Rollins, turn on the machine. Let's make a regular Blackie's voice.
2: All set. Start reading, Blackie.
3: All right. Here goes. Sit in that chair, James Grant. Sit in that chair. Formal fellow calls him James.
1: Just read what's on the paper, Blackie.
3: Oh, but I want to give a performance. Sit in that chair. The red leather one in the center of the room.
1: That's enough. That's enough, Rollins.
2: Okay.
1: We'll play it back later.
3: Am I the first to make one of these auditions for you, Faraday?
1: No, you're the last. I haven't played them back yet, but I had Grant's brother, Bill, and Matthews, the superintendent, and Jack Adams, Miss Martin's former boyfriend, all make records.
3: My, your list of suspects has grown. Too bad your brain hasn't. Listen, I've got some more news for you.
1: Now, quiet, Blackie. Rollins, let's hear the record we found in Grant's apartment first.
4: Yes, sir. All right, here it is.
5: Sit in that chair, James Grant. Sit in that chair. The red leather one there in the center.
1: That's enough, Rollins.
4: Yes, sir.
1: Now let's hear Blackie.
4: All right, here's Blackie, Inspector.
5: Sit in that chair, James Grant. Sit in that chair.
1: That's enough, Rollins.
4: Yes, sir.
1: Kill it. Blackie's not the one we want.
3: I'm not, Faraday? Well, in that case, let me try one of my other voices. Sit in
1: that
3: chair.
1: That's enough for you, Blackie. Rollins, let's hear the brother's record now.
4: Right. All right, here you are.
6: Sit in that chair, James Grant. Sit in that chair.
1: No, that's not the
6: right voice.
1: The red leather
6: one in the center of the room.
1: Turn it off, Rollins.
4: All right, it's off.
3: And so are you, Faraday.
1: Quiet. Rollins, let's have Harry Matthews' voice.
4: All right, here he is.
5: That chair, James Grant. Sit in that chair.
1: That's it.
5: That's it.
1: Rollins, turn it off.
4: Yes, sir.
1: That's the voice, all right. Exactly the same as the voice on the original record. I let all three of the suspects go. But, Rollins, you go out and pick up Matthews. If you can find him.
3: Never mind, Rollins. I can tell you where you can find Matthews. And I don't think you'll have any trouble picking him up, either.
1: Why?
3: Because I've been trying to tell you for 10 minutes that Matthews is lying across a bed in my apartment. And he's dead.
7: Something I can do for you, sir?
8: This is Jack Adams' office?
7: Yes.
8: I'd like to see Mr. Adams, please.
7: Who's calling?
8: Bill Grant, James Grant's brother.
7: Well, just a minute, I'll see if he's in.
9: Yes?
7: Mr. Bill Grant here to see Mr. Adams.
9: Bill Grant? Tell him I'm not in, Madge.
7: All right, thank you very much. I'm sorry, Mr. Grant, but Mr. Adams isn't in.
8: But I know he is.
7: But I...
8: And this gun in my hand says I'm going in to see him. You too, sister. You're coming in with me, so you won't have a chance to call the police.
7: But I...
8: Come on, get going.
7: Of course. This way.
8: That's better.
7: This door here.
8: You open it, and walk in ahead of me.
7: All right. Mr. Adams, this man...
9: Madge, I told you...
8: Keep me out, I know, Adams, but this gun told her differently.
9: All right, you're in. What do you want?
8: You, for killing my brother.
9: I didn't kill him.
8: You had reason to, didn't you? He took Helen Martin away from you.
9: Sure he did. But if I killed everybody who took a girl away from me, I'd have a string of murders to my credit long enough to...
3: Say, there's nobody outside, so... All right, you, put down that gun. Put it down, I said.
9: Hey, what are you... Thanks for knocking that gun out of his hand, mister, whoever you are.
3: I'm Boston Blackie. Are you Jack Adams?
9: That's right.
3: There's no one outside, so I thought I'd just step in here when I heard voices. Who's the fellow who had the gun on you?
9: Bill Grant.
3: Oh, you're Bill Grant.

0: Yes, and this fellow Adams killed my brother Jim.
1: You think Adams killed him, huh? Well, the police thought for a while that maybe you'd killed him.
0: Well, I didn't.
1: You were in his apartment just before the shot was fired.
0: Yes, I was in the library when I heard the shot. I ran in and found Jim dead, and then I got out of there.
1: Odd you didn't call the police.
0: Well, I didn't dare. I knew the police would find out that Jim and I weren't too friendly. I thought it best to just disappear.
1: Tell me, Grant, did you know Harry Matthews was involved in the robbery of the apartments in your building?
0: Yes.
1: Did you know it too, Adams?
2: Who's Harry Matthews?
1: Never mind, that answers my question. Grant, how long have you known Matthews was involved in those robberies?
0: Not long. About 2 weeks, I guess. Helen Martin, Jim and I were talking about it the other night. Helen said we ought to turn him in. Jim said no. I said we should stay out of it, too. Not get involved.
1: Your brother's apartment was never robbed, was it?
0: No.
1: I didn't think it had been.
0: What do you mean?
1: Nothing, Grant. Nothing at all. Miss Martin, I stopped in to tell you I think I know who killed Jim Grant.
3: You do, Blackie? Who?
1: His brother, Bill.
3: Oh, no.
1: Yes, since the death of Matthews, the superintendent, I think Bill Grant is the only one who could be guilty.
3: Why do you say that?
1: Well, Jim and Matthews were killed by the same person, I'm sure of it. Matthews was involved in the robbery of the apartments in his building. Someone who knew that killed Jim and forced Matthews to make the murder recording.
3: Oh, it was Matthews who made the record.
1: Yes, the police proved that with auditions.
3: Well, why couldn't Jack have killed them?
1: Because Jack didn't know about Matthews' little racket, so he'd have nothing to threaten Matthews with.
3: Oh, yes, of course.
1: You were suspected, you know.
3: What?
1: But you couldn't have killed Jim. You were here getting dressed at the time Jim was killed.
3: Why, you know where I was, Blackie. I imagine I'd been here dressing for, well, I think it was almost 2 hours.
1: Yes, so you said. And Jim had been dead only 25 minutes when we got to his place.
3: Yes. And we were here for some time together, remember? You had to change a light bulb for me.
1: Yes, I remember. Oh, say, I just thought of something.
3: What?
1: When I went into my apartment, Matthew's hat and coat were in my living room, and his body was in my bedroom.
3: So?
1: So, I don't know why I never thought of this before. There's a home recording machine in my bedroom. Matthews was probably in my bedroom making a record, confessing everything and naming Jim's killer when the killer came in. Or he might have made the record already and his killer didn't know it.
3: Then the record would still be there, wouldn't it?
1: Yes. And I don't know what I'm doing here. I'm going downtown, pick up Faraday, get up to my apartment and get the record that's going to get Bill Grant.
4: Blackie, how much longer do we have to sit here? Your apartment's bad enough with the lights on, but in the dark it's...
5: It's a perfect trap for Helen Martin, Faraday.
4: I think you're crazy, Blackie. If she came up here and killed Matthews, she'd know you didn't have a home recorder in your bedroom or anywhere else.
5: She came up here looking for Matthews, not for furniture, Faraday.
4: Well, maybe so. But I still say I shouldn't have come up here when you telephoned. She's not the one...
5: I say she is. She said she'd been dressing for 2 hours when Mary and I arrived. I don't think she'd been there for 5 minutes.
4: Why not?
5: I told you why not. When I changed the light bulb that went out, it wasn't even slightly warm. I didn't think of it at the time. But a bulb that's been burning for 2 hours is going to be red hot.
4: All right, Blackie, but...
5: But nothing, Faraday. It's only 10 minutes from Miss Martin's house to Grant's apartment. She could have killed him, been at her house when we arrived, and then gone back to Jim's with us, all inside of the 25 minutes time between the shot and when we arrived.
4: Well, maybe so, but that's cutting the...
5: Here she comes. Quiet.
4: All right. That's not... That's not a woman. Who is it?
5: I don't know yet. But whoever it is heading for my bedroom.
4: Let's grab him. Snap on the lights.
5: All right.
4: All right, you stop where you are.
6: Who's there?
1: It's Jack Adams.
4: So, Jack Adams couldn't have been the killer. But Helen Martin had to be, huh, Blackie?
6: What are you talking about?
1: You know what he's talking about, Adams. Wish I did. I had you figured innocent. I don't know why. But it looks as if you killed Jim Grant and Harry Matthews.
6: You're crazy. I didn't kill anybody.
4: Then why are you here?
6: I can't tell you.
1: Well, I can tell you. You're here to get a record off the recorder in my bedroom. A record that will convict you of murder.
6: No. No, I was here to get a record, but I didn't know it had anything like that on it. I didn't kill anyone, I tell you. I just came up here to get that record for Helen.
4: Helen Martin?
6: Yeah, she told me what to do, but she didn't tell me why.
1: I'll tell you why later. I'll tell you now, though, that when Helen Martin made an errand boy of you, she almost made a chump of me. Yes?
2: Package for Mr. Boston Blackie.
1: For me?
2: You, Mr. Boston Blackie?
1: Yes.
2: Okay, sign here.
1: But I'm not expecting a package.
2: And I'm not expecting it to snow tomorrow, but it might. Somebody sent you a package, so you got to sign for it. Here.
1: All right. Oh, say, there's a note attached to it.
2: That come with the package. Read it later. Sign for it, will you, so I can scram?
1: Oh, sure, sure. Yes. There you are. And this is for you.
2: Say, thanks. One more tip like this, and I can retire. So long.
1: Goodbye. This package feels as if it's a phonograph record. Strangers should feel like that, because that's what it is. Huh. And the note says, play this at once. All right, I'll play it at once. Wonder what this is, anyhow. It might be,
7: Sit in that chair, Boston Blackie. Sit in that chair.
1: It's Mary.
7: Yes. Sit in that chair and be comfortable, because you are about to die. You are about to die of shock, because I don't have to ask you any questions about this case, because I know all the answers. Helen Martin killed Jim Grant because he found out who she really was. She was really Mrs. Harry Matthews, and she was the person who was actually robbing the apartments in Jim Grant's building.
1: Uh-huh.
7: And Helen killed her husband because he made the record thinking it was just to scare Jim Grant. Actually, the record was to make the police think that a man killed Grant. When Matthews found out Jim had actually been killed, he came to your apartment to tell you about his wife. She killed him to keep him from telling and raced back to her apartment so we could be her alibi. Don't you think I'm smart, Blackie?
1: Brilliant.
7: And don't you think so, too, Inspector Faraday?
8: No. You just got all that information from reading Helen Martin's confession.
7: Oh, Inspector, you promised you wouldn't say that. Now you spoiled everything.
8: Why?
7: I wanted Blackie to think I was so smart that no matter how hard a problem was to solve, I could never get stuck. Never get stuck. Never get stuck. Never get stuck.

why do you cry, raining your tears from out of the sky? For you ought to know that the lovers below are feeling so blue, looking for you. Silly old moon, you're not to blame. I should have known that love's just a game, and love comes in twos, so the third one must lose. But why'd number three have to be me? How I envy you, way up in the blue, watching the world go by. Don't you realize all those heavy sighs are making you a popular guy? Silly old moon, don't pity me. I'll get along, just wait and you'll see. Now let's have a smile, and you know in a while you gave up too soon, Cindy, your moon.

All of a sudden, my heart went a-thuddin' when I saw you. All of a sudden, the trees were a-buddin' and the skies were blue. It was a moment, a wonderful

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smile you part. It happens the way that you plan.

Boys, this is Gene Krupa with the Jazz Trio, featuring Charlie Ventura on tenor sax and Georgie Walters on piano. We'd like to do two tunes for you, Dark Eyes and Wire Brush Stomp.

0: The Radio Theater brings you Judy Garland and John Hodiak in The Clock. 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
1: Greetings from Hollywood, ladies and gentlemen. A popular magazine now on the stands describes New York as one city in America where dreams come true, where the fabulous and the improbable are ever present. An example is a clipping which I have here. It reports that as a result of seeing Metro-Goldwyn-Mayer's screen success, The Clock, scores of servicemen are riding up and down escalators in the Pennsylvania station looking for romance. The reason they give is, well, that's how a soldier met Judy Garland in the picture. In tonight's radio theater version of The Clock, we show you how it happened. And we bring you Judy Garland playing her original screen role.
2: 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Subject, New York City.
3: Five boroughs of New York. Population, 7,454,995.
4: So many people. Too many people, you might say. Almost too many people.
3: The above population lives in an area of 299.0 square miles.
4: No place for a stranger in New York. Too big. And everybody hurrying. Just rush, rush, rush.
5: Trains and ferries, buses and taxicabs, subways and L's. Who are they all? What are they doing? What do they want?
1: It's Sunday morning, a spring morning, and in New York's Pennsylvania station, a young soldier gazes in awe at the swirling, bumping crowd that mill about him.
6: Oh, pardon me, sir.
7: Yeah?
6: Could you tell me how to get out of this place?
7: Just use that escalator, Corporal.
6: Oh, well, where does that take you?
7: 7th Avenue. In from camp, huh?
6: That's right.
7: Well, you like it here.
6: Oh, well, what are some of the things to see? What do you think would be good on a Sunday?
7: Well, guys, I don't know. I work here, but I live in Jersey. First time in 11 years I've been here on Sunday. But you'll find fun to keep the busy. Goodbye.
6: Thanks.
7: Oh, say, where can... Oh! Oh,
6: I guess I didn't look where I was going.
8: No, I guess you didn't.
5: Well, are you going up, soldier, or aren't you?
8: Young man, do you mind if I use the escalator?
6: Oh,
8: hey, mister! Soldier! My heel!
6: Who?
8: My heel!
6: Me?
8: No, no, no, behind you, my heel!
6: I'll be right up. Wait for me. Sprain your ankle?
8: No, no, no.
6: Oh, look, you want to stay off that foot. If you twisted it, I'll see what I...
8: But I didn't twist it.
6: Well, I better take a look at it. Hey, the heel's off your shoe.
8: That's what I've been trying to tell you.
6: Oh, I'm sorry. I'll go down and find it for you.
8: But in that crowd...
6: Oh, I'll find it. What was it, just a little heel?
8: Yes, but that's all right.
6: Oh, no, no, no, I'll find it all right. I'll be right back. How does your shoe feel now? Are you sure he fixed it all right?
8: Oh, it's fine.
6: I never thought a shoe repair shop would be open on Sunday.
8: Well, I go that way. Thank you for carrying the bag.
6: Well, it's all right. Oh, do you mind if I go a little way with you, sort of look around?
8: No. Not if you want to.
6: Thank you.
8: I get a bus on Fifth Avenue.
6: A bus?
8: What's the matter?
6: Buildings. I've never seen buildings like that in my life. And wherever you look.
8: Well, look, if I'm going to catch my bus, maybe I...
6: I'm sorry. Let's go. I guess I've got a nerve all right getting on the bus with you.
8: Well, it's one way to see the city.
6: And this is the first time I ever rode on a double-decker bus. It's sure nice in the open like this.
8: Excuse me.
6: Too breezy up here?
8: Oh, no, no.
6: Hey, there goes your handkerchief.
8: This is certainly my day to lose things.
6: Here, last.
8: Thank you. This city must seem very strange to you.
6: I'm green as grass. I suppose you've lived here all your life.
8: No, just 3 years.
6: Folks here?
8: No. There's a Radio City up ahead.
6: You mean you live all alone?
8: No. Look, there's St. Patrick's Cathedral.
6: You're not married, are you?
8: No, I live with another girl.
6: Oh. Well, what do you do, if you don't mind my asking?
8: I'm a secretary.
6: Oh, I see. What kind of an office do you work in?
8: Just an office.
6: I guess I'm pretty nosy.
8: Yes, you are.
6: I'm sorry.
8: Well, it doesn't really matter.
6: Gesundheit. You're not catching cold.
8: Oh, no, no, no. It's the sun. It always does this to me. I sneeze exactly twice, and then I'm all through.
6: Oh.
8: Here's your handkerchief.
6: Well, hadn't you better keep it?
8: No, I'm all finished. Look, don't you think you better get off here soon?
6: Well, I didn't have anywhere to go, but if I bothered
8: you... Oh, no. Well, I mean that. You don't bother me.
6: You sure?
8: Sure. I just meant that this bus only goes as far as the park.
6: I got a park here with trees and grass?
8: Yes, I think you'd enjoy it. There's a lake and a children's zoo.
6: You wouldn't care to walk just a little with me in the park,
8: would you? No, that's out of the question. I've got to get home. You see, I've been in the country and I... Oh, where is it?
6: Here.
8: Thank you.

0: how much some animals remind you of people?
1: Yes, I know exactly what you mean.
0: You take that seal there. I've got an aunt in Minnesota that looks just like that. Please to tell me that looks exactly like an owl.
1: Like an owl? Oh, that's ridiculous. You don't. You do. You look exactly like an owl. Exactly.
0: What is it you remind me?
1: Never mind. I don't want to know.
0: Hey, look at that.
1: What?
0: Kid with a sailboat. Kids are a great study when you get to know them. Hiya, Skipper.
2: Way off, mister.
0: Let's see. Three masts, huh? Oh, say, will you look?
2: Get your big miss off my boat. Who do you think you are?
0: I don't get it. Kids usually like me.
1: What a rude little boy.
0: They hardly ever kick me in the shins. I don't understand.
1: Well, Joe, I've really got to go home.
0: Well, yeah. Well, goodbye, Alice.
1: Goodbye? What are you going to do?
0: Oh, I don't know. Over there, that's 79th Street, huh?
1: Mm-hmm. The museum's over there.
0: Museum, huh?
1: Uh-huh.
0: Well, that's an idea.
1: Well, you know, I've only been there once or twice myself. It's a shame. I ought to go there more often.
0: Really? Museum, huh?
1: Well, I'll show you where it is. I've got time for that, I suppose. Come on.
3: Or during the 18th dynasty. You will notice
1: we could go out and see the paintings, Joe.
0: How are your feet doing?
1: I know they've been walking.
0: Well, let's just lean against here for a while.
1: All right. Look, there's Rodin's thinker.
0: Yeah, I've been thinking, too.
1: What?
0: How lucky I am.
1: Oh. I was also thinking
0: I could never get used to this city. No, this isn't what I want.
1: What do you want?
0: Oh, a little business of my own out home in Mapleton.
1: Why?
0: Because it's my home. Not that I don't want to get around and see things, but I get to thinking sometimes. Like in the spring and the evening. I can almost smell the grass outside the house. Dad used to mow the lawn before dinner. He never let us kids do it.
1: Did you have a dog?
0: Dog? No. Did you?
1: No.
0: Well, why'd you ask that?
1: I just wondered.
0: No, I didn't have a dog. After the war, I'm going to be a builder.
1: Well, you mean a contractor?
0: Well, more like a carpenter. I want to put up houses myself.
1: Well, they say houses are all going to be alike, made out of plastics and...
0: Not in Mapleton, they won't.
1: Why do you want to be a contractor, Joe, or a carpenter?
0: Oh, I like working with wood, I guess. I like the feel of it and building things with my own hands. Know what I mean?
1: Yes, I do, I think. What's that, the closing bell? Oh, Joe, what time is it?
0: It's 5 o'clock.
1: 5 o'clock? Oh, I've simply got to go.
0: I guess everybody does if they're closing out.
1: Yes.
0: You know, you can sure learn a lot in a museum.
1: Here's the bus stop. It's been a nice afternoon.
0: I suppose you're probably busy tonight.
1: Oh, yes, I am.
0: Well, thanks a lot for being so nice. Like a cigarette?
1: No, thanks. Oh, you're a lighter.
0: Hmm?
1: That's one of those things that lights anywhere, isn't it?
0: Yeah, it has a shield to keep the flame from blowing out, see?
1: Mm-hmm.
0: Would you like it?
1: Oh, no, you keep it.
0: Oh, take it.
1: I really wouldn't have any use for it.
0: Well, I just wanted you to have it.
1: Oh. Well, thank you so much. Here comes my bus.
0: Yeah. Well, maybe we'll meet again sometime.
1: Maybe. 79th
4: Street.
1: Well, goodbye.
0: Goodbye.
1: And thanks for the lighter.
4: Oh, that's all right. Now, let's go, lady. Goodbye. Goodbye, Alice.
1: Goodbye.
4: 80 seconds.
1: There's
4: Alice.
1: Alice.
4: Alice.
1: I think that soldier's calling to you, young woman. I'm sorry.
4: Alice.
1: Joe?
4: Alice.
1: He's coming after the bus. Something's wrong.
4: I don't think so. Joe?
5: Alice. Look, would you break that thing to me?
6: I'm a little late, I guess.
7: Freddie's called up every 10 minutes. He says you have a date with him.
1: Yes, I have.
7: Well, I've got to get going. I'm supposed to meet Bill.
1: Have a good time.
7: What happened to you?
1: Well, nothing. I met a soldier.
7: Oh, now you're not trying to tell me you got picked picked up our uniform.
6: Picked up? Really, Helen?
7: What's that you've got?
6: That's a cigarette lighter.
7: Where did you get it?
6: He gave it to me.
7: Uh-huh. What else happened, Alice?
6: Nothing.
7: Well, I guess it's all right as long as you got rid of him.
6: Well, I didn't exactly get rid of him.
7: What?
6: I got a date with him tonight.
7: Good grief, Al. You don't even know the man. Why, as far as he's concerned, this is just a pickup.
6: Helen, I wish you wouldn't keep saying that. Joe's a nice boy. He's lonesome, that's all.
7: Mm-hmm. So it's Joe already. Joe what?
6: Joe.
7: Oh, you don't even know. Oh, look, Al, I don't want to butt in, but it just doesn't make sense to pick up his... to make friends with a stray soldier. I know they're all swell kids, but a girl has got to look out for herself. You're going to use a pinch nail?
6: Oh, here, you can wear it.
7: Thanks. It's different when you meet a serviceman through friends and you know who he is. Now, listen, Alice, you've never done anything like this before, and I'm not going to let you do it now. I'm just not going to let you do it.
6: He'll be waiting. He's going to be awfully disappointed.
7: Oh, honey, he won't feel half as bad as you'll feel after his leave is over and he goes back to camp.
6: Suppose you're right.
7: I am right. Anyway, Freddy will be phoning.
6: Oh, Freddy.
7: And at least you know his last name. Remember what I said now, Al.
6: I'll remember. Night, Helen.
7: Night.
6: Hello? Oh, hello, Freddy. Yes, Helen told me you called. Well, I'm almost ready right now. Half hour will be fine. Here's Freddy.
8: Excuse me.
0: Yes?
8: Say, is there any other clerk here except this one?
0: Meeting somebody?
8: Yeah.
0: Well, this is the clerk, all right. This is where everybody meets.
8: Well, maybe it's a little fat, huh?
0: Let me see. No, right on the nose. Exactly 20 and a half minutes after 7.
8: Oh, well, thanks. Thanks a lot.
9: Oh, there you are. Am I late?
8: Alice. Oh, no.
9: Oh, hiya, darling.
8: Oh,
9: hey,
8: excuse
9: you.
8: Me.
9: Look at you. Oh, here. Darling, it's lovely.
8: Yeah, be ahead.
9: Here, hold my mirror.
8: All right. How's it?
9: That's fine. Now,
8: how do you like it? Oh, well. Well, come on. Let's hurry. Something we can do for you, Corporal?
10: I'd like a gardenia, please.
8: Yes, sir. Put it in a bar?
10: No, paper will be fine.
8: Be careful of the pins.
10: That'll be $1.
8: Oh, do you happen to have the right time?
10: That clock in the lobby is always right. See, it's 8:15.
8: Oh, yeah.
10: You're late, huh? Well, don't worry, Corporal. The gardenia will do the trick.
8: Yeah.
10: Oh,
8: your money. Here. Thanks a lot.
11: Hi, Alice.
6: I'm sorry. I'm late. Terribly sorry, but some people called just as I was ready.
8: Oh, no. You're not late. I was just worried about you. Oh, here's something for your hair.
6: Oh, Joe.
8: Want me to hold your mirror for you?
6: Oh, please. How'd you know I like gardenias?
8: Well, I just took a chance. Am I holding the mirror right?
6: Right. Just a second, now. There.
8: Oh, you're beautiful. Let's go, Alice.

0: I feel fine. I'm sure glad you picked this restaurant.
1: I just took a chance. I've never been here before either.
0: Alice, you started to tell me about Helen.
1: Oh, well, I was just going to say that we work in the same office. She's in the sales division. Bill says she's practically an executive.
0: Who's Bill?
1: Oh, he's a friend of Helen. Sometimes Freddie and I go out with him.
0: You like it, don't you? The city and the office and everything.
1: I love it. I never wanted any different.
0: Never?
1: Mm-hmm.
0: Don't you want to settle down someday, maybe?
1: Oh, that? Well, not for a long time, anyway.
0: Well, what about this Freddie that you mentioned?
1: Freddie?
0: Mm-hmm. What about him?
1: What about him?
0: Well, does that suit Freddie?
1: I don't think I care to answer that.
0: Well, I was only asking.
1: My goodness, I hardly know you. I don't have to answer anybody's questions about Freddie or anything else.
0: Well, wait a minute now. This Freddie doesn't mean
1: anything
0: to me.
1: All right, let's leave him out.
0: Well, I was only asking.
1: I don't know why you had to bring him up at all.
0: Look, you brought him up. I never even heard of the guy.
1: I think maybe I'd better go.
0: What are you doing?
1: It's cold. You've got ice cream all over your sleeve.
0: Oh.
1: Helen was right. She told me what would happen.
0: Look, I'm sorry.
1: I had a sense I'd listened to her. Different when you meet a serviceman through friends, you know who he is. Then you know who he is. Only sometimes when a girl dates with a soldier, she isn't only thinking of herself. She knows he's far away from home, alone, no one to talk to. What are you staring at?
0: You've got brown eyes.
1: Oh, look, I think let's go someplace else.
0: Funny, isn't it? Here we are in the park again. Except it's night.
1: And it's a different park.
0: Oh?
1: That's the river down there.
0: I've been talking so much I hardly noticed.
1: Look, so many stars.
0: Yeah. But that's only a few of them.
1: I know. It's all you ever see. Just a little part where you are.
0: And they're the ones we know up there. Vega, Orion, Big Dipper.
1: I never knew their name. And all the people in this city, all around us, all the people in the country, all the people in the world, out of all that, just those stars, this Big Dipper and what you said, and you and I down here in this park together. Strange, isn't it?
0: Oh, I don't know. It doesn't seem strange anymore.
1: Suppose we hadn't met.
0: We couldn't not have met.
1: I know. It's strange, though, my coming home early from the country.
0: Well, that was only a little part of it.
1: And your being there in the station.
0: That was part of it, too. There were other things, like your leaving home, my getting leave just when I did. That's all part of it. Even those ships in the river.
1: Ships?
0: Mm-hmm. They're part of a convoy. That's why I got this leave. Guess it'll be the last one I'll get.
1: I see. It's lots of things, isn't it? Mm-hmm. Some don't matter and others do.
0: Well, they all matter. This night, being together.
1: Yes.
0: They matter, don't they?
1: I don't know.
0: Alice.
1: Oh, Joe, I don't know.
0: It's quiet here. Almost as quiet as it is at home.
1: Never quiet, really.

0: like seeing you again tomorrow?
1: I don't know, Jane.
0: It'll be my last night. I just have to stay in tomorrow.
1: I don't know whether we ought to see each other again at all.
0: Well, I thought maybe you'd want to.
1: Well, I do, but I just can't think right now. I'm sorry, Joe.
0: Well, that's all right, Alex. That's all right.

0: In just a minute, we'll bring you the second act of The Clock, starring Judy Garland and John Hodiak.
1: Here's Mr. Keeley with our next act.
0: We continue with Act Two of The Clock, starring Judy Garland as Alice and John Hodiak as Joe. Only a few moments have passed since Alice and Joe walked slowly and silently out of the park to Alice's bus stop. But in those few moments, midnight has come and gone, and so has Alice's bus.
2: Well, we can take a taxi cab, Alice.
3: That'll be awfully expensive.
2: Oh, that's all right. We got one now.
4: Hey, taxi!
3: It's not a taxi.
2: Is it?
3: No, no, it's a milk truck.
2: Oh. I certainly enjoyed watching them load the trucks out.
4: Sure. I knew you'd enjoy it.
3: Are we going uptown now?
4: Yes, ma'am. Oh, hey, turn up the radio, huh?
5: Okay, girl, come out of that corner.
4: Not mine again.
3: Maybe they played it when you weren't listening. What's that? Milk to deliver. Oh, why don't you rest, Al? You can tell us where the milk goes and Joe and I'll deliver it.
2: Oh, no, I couldn't do nothing like that.
3: Well, we'll see how you feel when we get uptown.
6: Well, he caught me right in the wind.
2: The eye, too. You got a few.
6: Oh, boy, sure feels like it. And I missed me song. I missed the whole number.
2: What do I do, Alice? Stay on the same street?
3: Mm-hmm. Gosh, I'm tired.
2: How's Al doing back there?
3: He's sound asleep.
2: You know what he said? He said you and I were natural-born milkmen.
3: That's because we brought back the empties when we delivered the milk. Milk's getting nice, Bill. It's almost morning.
2: Mm-hmm.
3: At home, I used to see the dawn come up sometimes.
2: Yeah, me too. Up over the Indiana field.
3: The morning comes here first, doesn't it?
2: Mm-hmm.
3: Before that, it's out at sea. Before that, it's... Joe.
2: Hmm?
3: Where are they sending you, do you know?
2: No. England, I guess.
3: Long way to go.
2: Alice.
3: Hmm?
2: Would you like me a little bit?
3: Mm-hmm.
2: Oh,
3: Joe, I'm
2: tired.
3: So sleepy.
2: Oh, why don't you doze off, then? I'll find a way, okay?
3: Really?
2: Sure.
4: What do you think of these kids, Mama? After I get knocked out practically cold, like I tell you, they deliver me whole out and bring me home.
7: I think that's about the nicest thing I ever heard.
2: Well, I guess we'll be going along.
7: Going along? Why, breakfast is all ready.
3: Oh, no, really, we
4: could. Never tasted cooking like Mama's in all your life. Why, she can mix you up the finest glass of ice water you ever drunk. No, she makes the best corn cakes you ever had. Come on, now, you better sit down.
7: They're all ready, too. Well, watch yourself now. The house. Say, you folks married?
3: Oh, no.
4: Lots of young folks get married these days.
7: Spotted one of these while it's hot, Al.
4: Oh, thanks. Oh,
3: well,
4: that's right.
3: I think you have to know somebody a long time before you get married. I mean, you don't want to do something as serious as that just in a minute.
4: Well, me, I think you can find out as much about somebody in a minute as you can in a whole lifetime. You know what she was doing when I first seen her?
7: Now, Al.
4: No. Cooking butter cakes in child's window.
7: Oh, sure.
4: Yeah. And the minute I seen her, I knew she was for me.
2: I don't know, though. I don't think it's fair to the girl, a soldier, getting married. Well, how does he know what condition he'll come back in?
4: Well, Joe, if people ever thought about all the things that could happen, they'd never do anything.
7: Well, I think if a girl and a boy want to get married, all the talk in the world ain't going to stop. Never has yet. And Al.
4: What's the matter?
7: Get away from the muffins. Company first.
4: Well, look, they got some, ain't they?
7: Just exactly like his uncle. Those Henrys.
4: It isn't the uncle, it's me cousin, oh. Michael Henry. He's a clerk of the court for Judge Ford.
7: Well, your uncle, your cousin, what difference does it make?
4: Well, it's me cousin's the one that can eat.
7: Well, I never saw such eating.
4: I never saw such a place in my life as this, just trying to get something to eat.
7: Oh, right here, take the muffins. Hey,
4: oh, Lord, I will. Thank you. Thank you very much.
3: Do you like riding in the subway, Joe?
2: Well, it sure is different, all right. They go so fast.
3: Is that what you've been thinking about for the last 5 minutes?
2: No, I was thinking about Al Henry and his wife.
3: They're lovely people.
2: I was thinking of my wife, Sam. About how it really doesn't matter how long a person knows one another.
3: I guess it doesn't matter so much.
2: And what have you been thinking about?
3: Something you said. About a soldier not marrying because he doesn't know what condition he'll come back in.
2: Oh.
3: I think if two people are really in love, that wouldn't make any difference.
2: Wouldn't it?
3: Of course I... Oh, Joe, I don't want to leave you today.
2: Alice, could you... What about your office?
3: I suppose I could find some excuse.
2: Oh, that'd be wonderful, Alice.
3: Joe, hurry this way. We have to change train.
2: Boy, this mob, even worse than Penn Station.
3: You know, I was confused as I was my first time in the subway.
4: Yeah,
2: I'll just hang on to you.
3: Right.
2: What were you saying about the office?
3: Well, it won't take long, and you can wait outside.
2: Oh, that's swell.
3: Look, here comes our train, Joe.
8: That will take you inside.
9: Let him off, please. Let him off. All right, step lively, everybody, all the way in.
3: Come on, Joe.
9: Yeah, step lively, everybody, all the way in.
2: I'm coming, Alice. Wait inside there.
9: All the way in, folks. Step lively.
3: No.
9: Watch your step there. Come on,
2: Alice.
9: All the way in.
2: Alice,
9: that's all. Watch the doors, Al. That's all.
2: Wait a minute. I got to get on there.
9: No, you don't. Next train, buddy.
2: I got to get on there. Please, can you tell me what the next station is, mister?
10: No English.
2: Lady, could you tell me what the next station is?
11: The next station? Now, let me see. This is Grand Central, and I'm sure the next station would be... No, it wouldn't be that. Now, is this...
2: Next station?
10: Sure, bud. 14th Street.
2: 14th Street. Thanks. Thanks a lot. Hey, mister.
10: Yeah?
2: I've been looking all over for a girl. Did you see a girl get off the train here a little while ago?
10: I seen a thousand girls get off, fella.
2: Well, is this the next stop after Grand Central?
10: The next express stop, yeah.
2: You mean there's something else?
10: Sure, the local after Grand Central. The local stops at 33.
2: How do I get there?
10: Take the stairway at the end of the platform and go across.
2: Stairway into the platform. I've got to find her. I've got to find her.
12: Oh, we're at the USO here. I want to tell you something about this city of New York. Any of you been here before?
13: No, I
12: haven't. Well, it's a big place, boys. Population
14: 7,454,995.
15: I beg your pardon.
14: Yes,
15: ma'am.
14: There's someone in charge. I could see through.
15: Oh, there's a receptionist, miss. Over there.
14: Thank you.
12: Now, take the subway
15: system right there. Walk across the road. Yes, ma'am? Excuse me. I'm looking for a soldier. I thought maybe he'd come here to the USO.
16: Any particular soldier?
15: My friend. We got separated in the subway. I've been looking all over for him.
16: Well, what's his name?
15: Joe. Joe what? I don't know.
16: Well, that's a big deal. Or is this a joke?
15: Oh, no, please. We only just met yesterday, and I don't know. It didn't seem to make any difference what his name was.
16: Oh, it didn't make any difference.
15: I know it sounds funny, but the night went by so fast, and I got sleepy. So we lost each other this morning, and he's only got today.
16: Well, I don't see how I can help you, young lady, and I don't think I'd go around telling that story either.
15: Oh, you don't understand. I've got to find him. What am I going to do?

0: In a moment, we'll bring you the third act of The Clock, starring Judy Garland and John Hodiak.
1: Here's Mr. Keeley at the microphone.
0: Act three of The Clock, starring Judy Garland as Alice and John Hodiak as Joe. In the bewildering puzzle of city streets, swirling with a flood of alien faces, Joe and Alice have searched hopelessly for each other. Their hearts gripped with a realization, terrible and absurd, that they will never meet again. Not knowing where else to turn, Joe wearily makes his way to the Pennsylvania station.
2: Can I get plain information here?
3: What do you want to know, son?
2: Next train for Aberdeen, Maryland.
3: Aberdeen?
2: Yeah.
3: 147. Going back to camp?
2: That's right.
3: Track 14.
2: Thank you.
3: Help you, lady?
2: Excuse me, please.
3: Sorry. I beg your pardon.
2: Oh, officer, could you tell me how I can... Alice!
4: Where do you want to go?
2: Alice! Alice! Alice!
5: Oh!
2: Alice!
5: Oh, John, I thought you were lost. I didn't know where to look.
2: Quick, what's your name?
5: Mayberry. Oh, John. I didn't know where to find you. I didn't think I'd ever find you
2: Mayberry.
5: Again.
2: Oh, look, Alice, we can't wait. We mustn't. It wouldn't be right.
5: Oh, Joe, are you sure?
2: Don't you see? We might never find one another again.
5: No, don't say that.
2: I've got to say it. Look, please, please, will you marry me?
5: Oh, yes, Joe, yes.
6: Jackson,
7: gosh, I don't think the marriage license would be this busy, did you?
5: Well, I guess all we can do is sit here and wait our turn.
4: Got your blood test papers, everybody? Got your blood test papers?
5: What's that, Joe?
7: I don't know.
2: Oh, mister.
4: Yes?
2: Mister, what's that about blood test papers?
4: According to law, applicants for a marriage license must have a blood test certificate.
2: Well, we didn't know. And where did we get one?
4: 67 Whitehall Street. Tell him Mr. Schwartz sent you. Be quiet, please. Quiet. 2 subway stops downtown. All right, Irving, who's next?
2: How long are you open here?
4: Until 4 o'clock.
5: You'll have to hurry, Joe. I can find it.
4: Everybody got your blood test papers? Got you. Thank you, thank you, thank you.
2: Hey, where do you think you're going? We're looking for the blood test.
7: You
2: ain't
7: got a pass?
2: No, we were told this was the place.
7: You can't go upstairs without a pass.
2: But where do we get a pass?
7: Lieutenant Droppel, second floor, but you can't go up without a pass. Now take a seat over there.
5: Who does he think he is?
2: Hey, wait a minute. You two getting married?
7: Yeah.
2: Well, why don't you say so? Here, use this pass.
7: Oh,
2: room 388. Pass. All right, get all fixed up all right?
7: No.
2: Now, what's the matter?
5: You're too busy.
7: We couldn't get the papers till tomorrow. We had to get them by 4 o'clock this afternoon.
2: Oh, why don't you go to a private laboratory?
5: What do you mean?
2: Well, you can go to one of the approved labs and get the results in an hour or so. I got a list somewhere.
5: Oh, please, please.
2: Yeah, here's one. The L&N Public Health Service Laboratory, 631 Canal Street.
5: 631 Canal. Thank you very much.
8: Window 7, please. Window 7,
2: Gilman.
8: Alan and Mayberry. Alan and Mayberry.
2: Oh, we're Alan and Mayberry. Here we are.
5: Your blood test papers?
2: Here, right here.
5: I just have to stamp. Here you are. Silver's. Joe, look what she stamped on.
7: Not valid for 72 hours. Not valid for 72 hours.
4: There's just one thing you can do. A judge of the Supreme Court may issue a waiver of the time clause. A little quiet, if you please. Permitting the parties to get married at once.
7: Supreme Court judge.
5: We can try, Joe. We can try.
9: A waiver? Oh, but you're too late, folks.
5: Too late?
9: Yeah, I'm sorry, but the judge has just left.
5: Oh, no.
9: Oh, excuse me, but this name on the desk, are you Michael Henry?
4: Yeah.
9: Then you're Al Henry's cousin. He told us about you.
4: Well, why didn't you tell me? Say, maybe I can catch the judge after all. Oh, how is Al?
5: He's fine.
4: Him?
5: She's fine, too.
4: Oh, that's fine.
5: Look, don't you think you better hurry?
4: Oh, I will just fix up something.
5: Joe, look at the time.
7: I tried so hard, so hard.
2: Mr.
10: Mr. Schwartz, wait a minute, Mr. Schwartz.
11: Elevator going down.
10: Yes? Well, we got the waiver, and here's our license, so can't we get married?
11: Oh, you're the young couple who,
5: They told us your office was closed.
11: Going down. Well, I got through a little early. Just have time to catch the 4:30. Sorry.
10: Please, it isn't 4 o'clock yet.
11: Make up your mind, Mr. Schwartz.
12: Oh, come along.
5: You can marry us, can't you?
11: Oh, yes, we have a little chapel, potted plants, and a few ferns.
12: Oh, that's nice.
11: Irving!
13: Yes, Mr. Schwartz.
11: Look me up another train. It's not 4 o'clock yet. Randy! Randy!
13: Yes, Mr. Schwartz.
11: Turn the vacuum cleaner off. Don't you see there's a wedding? What do you think, this is a factory?
13: No.
11: And stand back there. Now, let's see, young man.
10: Yes.
11: The young lady should be on the left.
5: Oh, yes.
11: Stay here, Bernie. We need witnesses.
13: Sure. I'll stay.
11: Now, your certificate, please. This is a serious and solemn step you hereby undertake. Do either of you know of any reason why you both should not be legally joined in marriage? Then do you, Joseph Allen, take this woman as your lawful wedded wife? You promise to love, honor, and I'll say I do.
10: No, I do. There's a train out there. I couldn't hear.
11: Do you, Alice Mayberry, take this man to be your lawful wedded husband? You promise to love, honor, and
5: I do.
11: Place the ring upon the bride's finger.
10: I haven't got a ring.
11: Under the law, it isn't necessary to have a ring.
5: No, I didn't know.
11: The floors can be waxed later, please. Boys, you both have consented to wedlock. I do, by virtue of the authority vested in me by the law of the state of New York, now pronounce you husband and wife. And may God bless your union. Here's your certificate.
10: Oh, thank you.
13: Hey, boss, there's a 4:40 train.
11: That's Sunday, stupid. Look up weekdays. Oh, good luck, Mr. and Mrs. Allen.
10: Thank you.
5: Thank you.
13: Good luck, lady and mister.
10: Thank you.
5: I didn't have any flour.
10: No.
5: Well, we didn't have time.
10: We rushed, so. Well, I guess they want to finish cleaning up in here.
5: Well, we made it, Joe. It's just 4 o'clock.

0: This sure isn't much of a honeymoon. Just sitting in the park.
1: Joe, are your mother and father living?
0: Uh-huh. Are yours?
1: Oh, yes. Yes, they're living.
0: Do you suppose I should write your folks, maybe?
1: Well, I suppose so. I suppose I should write to yours.
0: Yeah, that'd be nice. Would you like to see our house? I have a snapshot in my wallet. Here.
1: Oh, that's nice.
0: That's my mother.
1: You suppose she'll like me?
0: Oh, sure, she will. I should say so.
1: Joe, what kind is your train, girl?
0: Well, I don't have to be back in camp till tomorrow noon. Alice?
1: What?
0: I guess you're not very glad you married me, are you, Alice? Be nice. Would you like to see our house? I have a snapshot in my wallet. Here.
1: Oh, that's nice.
0: That's my mother.
1: You suppose she'll like me?
0: Oh, sure, she will. I should say so.
1: Joe, what kind is your train, girl?
0: Well, I don't have to be back in camp till tomorrow noon. Alice?
1: What?
0: I

0: were?
1: I guess you're not very glad you married me, are you, Alice?
0: Oh, I'm sorry, Joe. I guess I just don't feel very married.
1: Oh, I know. I don't blame you.
0: I mean, it wasn't your fault. It was just that it was so...
1: I know.
0: So ugly.
1: I know, honey.
0: It wasn't...
1: I know. It's all right, darling.

0: feel better, darling?
1: I'm all right now. Sorry, Joe.
0: I've been looking across the street there. Somebody else just got married, too. They just came out of that church, see?
1: Oh, Joe, I'd like to go into the church, Joe, please.
0: Well, I want to go into the church, too. I don't think they'll...

0: for is not by any to be entered into unadvisedly or lightly, but reverently, discreetly, advisedly, soberly, in the fear of God. Wilt thou have this woman to thy wedded wife? Wilt thou love her, comfort her in sickness and in health, and forsaking all others, keep thee only under her reserve as long as you both shall live?
1: Cherish till death do us part.

0: everything all right, sir? Dinner was satisfactory?
1: Oh, everything was fine, fine. Oh, here.
0: Thank you, sir.
2: Dinner in our own room in the Waldorf Astoria.
1: Oh, I guess I can afford it for one night.
2: It's only a half a night, darling. It's after midnight.
1: Yeah, I know. I've got an hour to get to the station. Oh, Alice, how can I say it? How can I tell you everything I want to tell you? How much I love you, how I'm thinking about you every minute, every day. How... Alice, try. Will you try not to worry about anything when I'm...
2: Joe, darling, you're coming back. Want me to tell you how I know? 2 days ago, you came to the city and you didn't know anyone. You didn't know me and I didn't know you. And now we're married. And we both know that that was meant to be. So don't you see, whoever makes the arrangements for people is doing pretty well for us. That's all we need to know.
3: Philadelphia, Baltimore, and Washington, leaving on track 4.
2: Down this way, darling.
1: Still showing me my way around.
4: Are you sure you can't send me your laundry?
5: Oh, Ma, don't worry about those things. I'm in the Navy.
6: Are you sure you got everything straight now, honey?
4: Oh, I won't forget, Gus.
6: Remember, the insurance on the car runs out.
1: Well, that's something we don't have to worry about yet.
4: Hello, soldier. Where are you going?
1: Hiya, Skipper. Oh, I'm just going away.
4: I like you.
1: Well, thanks. I like you, too. You see, honey, I told you kids like me. They hardly ever kick me the shit.
4: Just once in a while, darling.

0: Joe?
1: Yeah. Tickets, please. Show your tickets, please.
0: Bye, darling. Take good care of yourself.
1: Don't forget to write.
0: Oh, no, no, I won't. I love you.
1: See you soon.
0: See you soon.

0: Ella, I want you to meet Bernard Rich, boy drummer. Boy
1: Hello.
0: Drummer.
2: How do you do, Miss Fitzgerald?
0: Miss Fitzgerald sings.
2: Been a fan of yours for a long time.
1: I've been a fan of yours.
2: Thanks a lot.
0: What do you think of those suspenders he's got on, Ella?
1: They're crazy.
2: It'd be crazy without them, I'll tell you that.
0: Well, I think that's enough talk. Can you two think of a little thing you might scat together?
2: I feel much more at home behind the ever-loving back there.
0: Well, the ever-loving has been displayed in its greatest today, and now we want to see you at your worst.
2: Well, let's sing. Anything that Ella wants
0: Ella,
2: to do.
0: Teach him. Give him a lesson. Now.
1: Anything. Well, blue skies or I don't know.
3: Or blue skies.
1: Blue skies. That I don't
2: Take
1: know.
2: Another one.
1: Take another one? Okay, what?
2: Can I have a pool, please?
1: Who?
2: No bathrobe or towel.
1: Yes. What?
2: Paper moon.
1: Paper moon?
2: Mm-hmm. Hello.
1: I think we better try
2: it. He's
1: liable to
2: get metronome next month.
1: Yes. Blue skies. Blue skies, okay, buddy?
2: I'm buddy? A bee bopper, aren't we all, huh?
1: Blue skies. Okay.
2: Sure, that's fine.
1: Okay, blue skies.
2: I don't know what that's all.

0: Boobity bop, boobity bop.
1: Come here, come over here
0: and sing. So I'm here, but I can't sing. So I'm here.
1: You swing this blue sky for
0: me. It's so kind of you to say that to me, Yellow.

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0: For the next hour and 30 minutes, you will be entertained by some of the biggest names in show business. Such bright stars as...
1: Fred Allen, Hoagy Carmichael,
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0: darling, on this week's show, we have the biggest collection of ham. Joan, please, your interest is not yet ready. Go away, dear, will you? I have to start all over again, darling. Well, darlings, on this week's show, we have the biggest collection of hams, I mean Joan Davis, we've ever had. Not in the script, naturally. Every one of them wants to get laughs. Every one of them wants to tell jokes. So I'm going to let them. Stick around, darlings. In a few minutes, we may have enough to serve everybody in this theater a ham omelet. To those of you at home, move back a little from your sets. This may splatter. Okay, here's Joan Davis first with her favorite funny story.
1: Well, my favorite story is about the poor mother who was having great difficulty in breaking the news to her little 5-year-old boy that his father just passed away. Finally, she gets up enough courage and she says, "Son, I know this is going to be a great shock to you, but Poppy is dead." With that, the kid becomes hysterical. He starts screaming, "Poppy's dead, Poppy's dead." And he starts looking around the room, runs over to his father's liquor cabinet, grabs a bottle of bourbon, and starts drinking it, trying desperately to drown his sorrows. Well, this goes on for about 4 days, and they can't get the kid to stop drinking. Finally, the mother doesn't know what to do. She's going crazy, and she says, "Sonny, Sonny, listen to me." The kid says, "No, I don't want to listen. Poppy's dead." The mother says, "Sonny, you just got to stop this. Your father, Poppy, wouldn't like it." The kid says, "Poppy? I thought you said Hoppy was dead."
0: That kid's father isn't dead. He's just hiding. And now here's Joan. You see, Joan got me off badly. I'm sorry, Jane. And here's Jane Pickens with her favorite story.
2: Well, Cadula, this story is supposed to have taken place on a train. The train had just left New York for Chicago and was 30 miles out of New York. A man and his wife were in one of the compartments, and he turned to her and said, "Nice trip so far, isn't it?" And his wife replied, "Oh, yes, but I wish we had our grand piano here." And the husband said, "What would we do with a piano in here?" And the woman said, "Well, that's where I left the train tickets."
0: Well, that's one thing about me. I never forget my train tickets. I always travel by plane. Those are the tickets I forget. Well, anyway, Hoagy Carmichael came up with this story.
3: My favorite story is about the little boy that used to get up very early in the morning and help his father at the fish store. Then around 9 o'clock, he'd go right to school. But the kids at school couldn't sit near him, for obvious reasons, Tallulah. So the teacher sent a note to the boy's mother, and she said, "Your son is a very bright boy, but unless he stays out of his father's fish store, I'll have to expel him from his class." Now, the next day, the boy came to the teacher with a note from his mother. It read, "Dear teacher, don't smell him, learn him."
0: Well, I anticipated that joke. Halfway through the story, I got wind of it. Well, now, who's next? How about hearing from Vera Lynn?
4: Well, this happened during the last war. Some GIs were being taken on a tour of London. The guide was showing them through the historic Tower of London, and he was telling them that everything in the place was just as it had been for hundreds of years. Nothing had been painted, the dust was still there as it had been for centuries, and nothing had even been repaired. And one of the GIs said, "Say, you must have the same landlord as I have."
0: Well, darling, many a tenant in the Tower of London lost his head complaining to the landlord. Over, it says in my script. And now Poppenhofer comes forward to tell this story.
5: My story is about a mother eagle and a baby eagle flying along the sky one day. Suddenly, a jet plane whizzed by with smoke and fire coming out of the exhaust. And the little baby eagle turned to the mother eagle and said, "Gee, that bird must really be in a hurry." And the mother eagle said, "Son, you'd be in a hurry, too, if your tail was on fire."
0: Imagine an eagle with his tail on fire. That eagle's going to be bald any way you look at it. Well, let's hear from the other half of the family. Fred Allen, thank you, darling. Fred Allen.
6: The eagle no end, I said. Well, this is the story. This is the story about two business partners who took the afternoon off to play golf. On the third tee, one of the partners turned to the other and said, "Oh, shoot, I think I forgot to lock the safe." And the other one said, "So what? We're both here, aren't we?" It didn't help, though, because another man who they didn't know got in and robbed the two of them.
0: Oh, so sir, what a rehearsal, Fred, and I don't know where my cue is. Well, you've heard all their stories. I tried to save you from this, but they ganged up on me. Which reminds me of the story of two little rabbits out in the woods one day and found themselves surrounded by a pack of 1,000 snarling wolves. And one rabbit turned to the other and said, "If we can only hold them off for a couple of hours, we'll outnumber them." But I can't hold off any longer from our darling sponsor, the Reynolds Metals Company, who have a word to say on the shape of things to come from the picture of the same name.
7: Well, yes, Miss Bankhead, the Reynolds Metals Company does have a motion picture entitled The Shape of Things to Come. It's an interesting story of how to design better products with aluminum extrusions, and it's available to technical and study groups. Extruding aluminum means pressing the heated metal through a die, much as you press toothpaste through the head of a tube. If the opening in the die is shaped like a ring, then we're extruding Reynolds aluminum pipe. If it is a round or square hole, you get aluminum rod in exactly that shape. But one of the great developments is the extrusion of complicated shapes that can be sliced into individual parts. For example, the aluminum frames of a certain popular camera, they're just sections cut from a long extrusion of Reynolds aluminum. Many automobile, aircraft, and appliance parts that once had to be expensively machined are now pushed out of extrusion presses, all ready for assembly. Here truly is the shape of things to come. In the age of aluminum, Reynolds Aluminum.
0: And now our English songbird, who's been such a hit on our show since coming from London. I refer, of course, to Vera Lynn. The song she has chosen for this week is When You Awake. So, Meredith, darling, some music, if you please.

0: Bravo, Vera Lynn. Wonderfully sung. Well, darling, I understand, Vera, this is your last week with us. You're going back to England.
1: That's right, Tallulah.
0: Well, I'm honestly sorry to see you go. You've given our show such a lift, Vera, with your beautiful voice.
1: Thank you, Tallulah.
0: And?
1: And I hope to be back again sometime to give your show a lift.
0: Yes, dear. Go on.
1: Oh, yes. And I want to say before I leave that I shall remember you always as the most gracious and charming woman that I have ever met in show business. A woman who has been both a friend and,
0: A confidant.
1: A friend and a confidant. And who has taught me how to put over,
0: Song.
1: A song, and who has helped me, a stranger to these shoes...
0: Shores, darling.
1: A stranger to these shores, darling. Tallulah, you should have had this typed. It's so hard to read your handwriting.
0: Darling, I'm very bad at a typewriter. You know, I use the two-finger system. I find a key, and I take two fingers. Then I find another key and take another two fingers.
2: Hey, Vera.
1: Yes, Joan.
2: You know, I'm thinking of going over to England this summer.
0: Oh, Joan, that's a marvelous trip. You have no idea how traveling broadens a person.
1: Well, Tallulah, I've had my fill of traveling for a while. When I get back to England, I'm not going anywhere. I'm going to spend the whole summer just sitting.
3: That'll broaden you too, won't it?
1: Tell me, Joan, are you going by boat?
2: Oh, no, I'm going to fly over.
0: Well, why shouldn't she? She has her own broom.
3: It's a two-seater. Care to come along?
1: Have you ever been to England before, Joan?
2: No, this is my first trip.
0: Well, darling, maybe Vera can introduce you to some men while you're over there, Joan.
2: Men? I told you I'm not interested in men. I'm going in for culture now.
0: Oh, now, wouldn't you like to meet a duke or an earl or a count?
3: That'll broaden you too, won't it?
1: Tell me, Joan, are you going by boat?
2: Oh, no, I'm going to fly over.
0: Well, why shouldn't she? She has her own broom.
3: It's a two-seater. Care to come along?
1: Have you ever been to England before, Joan?
2: No, this is my first trip.
0: Well, darling, maybe Vera can introduce you to some men while you're over there, Joan.
2: Men? I told you I'm not interested in men. I'm going in for culture now.
0: Oh.

0: going in for culture now.
1: Oh, now, wouldn't you like to meet a duke or an earl or a count? Or she might even introduce you to a K-N-I-G-H-T.
0: A Kniggett? What's a Kniggett?
1: A knight, stupid. You not only don't know anything, but you refuse to learn anything. I can have only the greatest contempt for your ignorance.
0: Yeah, well, I only have the greatest ignorance for your contempt.
1: Oh, well, there's no sense in going on with you. Let's talk about someone we all have the greatest admiration for, the darling Reynolds Metals Company. They're going to tell us all about life in the country. You know the country, darlings. 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
2: 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So important is aluminum to agriculture that the Reynolds Metals Company has set up a special organization to develop its usefulness. Reynolds Farm Institute, a service by one of America's great aluminum producers.
1: A few nights ago, darlings, I happened to read an unusual ghost story. We think you might enjoy it, too. So we are persuaded to divert you now with a dramatization of Edith Wharton's famous tale, that suspenseful story entitled Afterward.

0: scene, the flagstone terrace of a rambling country house looking upon a garden left to die. The sun is bright, yet seems to convey no warmth to the broken woman huddled under blankets in a chair. The car awaits. Trunks and luggage have already gone. A nurse stands patiently at her side. Yet, the woman, Mary Boyne, has made no attempt to be gone.
1: You've all been very kind, very patient with me. You've nursed me, cared for me, without really knowing what my illness was. Neither you, nor the doctor, nor anyone. Because it's so difficult to diagnose the death of a soul. We shall go presently. I shall never again lay eyes upon this cursed place. But now, I've got to remember to go back over it all, to talk it out for the last time. You don't need to talk, to ask me questions. You do not need to listen. But I need to talk now, for this last time. We'd come into quite a bit of money, some deal of Ned's concerning a mine, and we decided to take a place in the country. Ned found it, found this place, with help of my friend Alida. Alida Stair.
2: You'll love it, darling, and Alida promised us a ghost to go with it.
1: A ghost? Oh, really, Ned?
2: Well, that's what she said. I laughed at her, but she was quite serious, and I remember exactly what she said. She said, oh, there is one, of course, but you'll never know it.
1: Well, then
2: how? That's exactly what I said to her. How can there be a ghost if nobody knows it's a ghost? And she said, oh, you'll know it all right, but not until afterward.
1: Until afterward? What a curious thing to say. But now I know. Now I know. For you see, this is afterward. From the very first, I felt something. But not until later, much later, did I know the feeling for what it was. For what it was.

0: Fear. A fear of something that was nothing. A fear of something malignant, something evil. Something relentless and always present day and night. And then one afternoon, as we were standing near a window, we saw the stranger walking unsurely up the drive. Ned cried out suddenly and ran down the stairs. I waited for the sound of their voices, but I heard nothing. I went down into the library. Ned was sitting at the desk. Who was it?
1: Who?
0: Well, the man we saw coming to the house.
1: Oh, him. Well, I thought it was the gardener. I dashed after him to speak about the stable drains, but he'd gone off before I could get down. Well, I don't seem to be able to do any more work today. Oh, by the way, here's a letter that came for you. You know, I wish you'd get this confounded ghost business out of your system once and for all. It's beginning to... Now, what's the matter?
0: Ned, what does this mean?
1: Well, what does what mean?
0: This clipping someone sent me from a paper. That a man named Elwell has brought suit against you. That there was something wrong about the Blue Star Mine. I can't understand half of it.
1: Oh, that. What's the matter with you this evening? I thought you'd got bad news.
0: You knew about this, then? And you mean it's all right?
1: Well, certainly I knew about it, and it's all right.
0: Well, what is it? I don't understand it. What does this man accuse you of?
1: Well, pretty nearly every crime in the book. You want to hear the story? It's not particularly interesting, just a squabble over interests in the mine.
0: But who is this Elwell? I don't know the name.
1: Well, just a fellow I put into it, gave him a break. I told you all about it at the time.
0: I must have forgotten. But if you helped him, why is he acting this way?
1: Oh, probably some shyster lawyer got a hold of him. It's all rather technical and complicated, but it's all ancient history now. Your correspondent must have gotten a back number of the paper.
0: Oh, you mean it's over? He's lost his case?
1: Well, the suit's been withdrawn, that's all. He didn't have a chance.
0: How long ago was it withdrawn?
1: Well, I've just had the news now. I've been expecting it.
0: Just now? In one of your letters?
1: Yes, in one of my letters.
0: And it's all right now?
1: Come over here, darling. Now, give me a kiss. There. Of course, everything is all right. As right as could be.
0: No, it wasn't right. The feeling of uncertainty and dread persisted through the night, so that I hardly slept. I forgot when or how long I slept. And then it was morning, and the sun shone like now. Like now. And like now, it had no warmth in it. I was in the garden when I heard steps, and I turned. Suddenly, he was there, the stranger.
2: I came to see Mr. Boyne.
0: Have you an appointment with my husband?
2: I think he expects me.
0: Well, you see, this is his time for work. He never sees anyone in the morning. Oh, may I ask if you have come a long way?
2: Yes, I have come a long way.
0: Oh, well then, if you'll go into the house, no doubt my husband will see you. You'll find him in the library. I do not know, nor can I remember how long I worked among the flowers, but hunger made me realize it was past lunchtime, and I went into the house and into the library to where Ned was working. But he was not there, nor his manuscript. Only a letter, not finished. I picked it up. My dear Parvis. Parvis? Who's he? My dear Parvis, I have just received your letter announcing Elwood's death. And while I suppose there's now no further risk of trouble, it might be safer to... That was all that was written. That was all. Suddenly the cold feeling of doom again possessed me. I dropped the letter. I ran through the house choking in terror. Ned. Ned. Ned. Gone out. Gone out with a stranger. Gone out. Ned. Ned.
3: I got your cable, Mrs. Boyan, and again let me say I'm sorry to hear your husband disappeared like he did. It's mighty funny business.
0: Mr. Parvis, why was my husband writing to you about the death of the man called Elwell?
3: Because Elwell shot himself.
0: And Ned, my husband, had something to do with that?
3: Well, I wouldn't say yes, and I wouldn't say no. It was all legal and that sort of thing, but Elwell must have thought he'd had the dirty end of the stick, you might say.
0: But he withdrew his lawsuit?
3: Well, the lawyers told him he didn't have a leg to stand on. That's why the suit was withdrawn. But Elwell was desperate. You see, he'd borrowed most of the money he'd lost in the Blue Star Mine. That's why he did it. He dragged on 2 months.
0: You mean he tried to kill himself and failed?
3: Oh, he didn't have to try again. Here's a whole account of it from the Sentinel, local paper, you know. There. That's a picture of Elwell.
0: No. No. This is the man. The man who came for my husband. I should know him anywhere. It's he. The man in the garden.
3: Mrs. Boyan, you're not well. Shall I call somebody? Shall I get you water?
0: No, no, no. You don't believe me? I tell you, it is the man. It is the man who came for my husband.
3: Well, it can't be, Mrs. Boyan. That's a picture of Elwell. Elwell was dead. Don't you remember? Don't you remember Ned's unfinished letter, the one you found on his desk that day? It was written just after he'd heard of Elwell's death. Surely you remember.
0: When was it that Elwell tried to kill himself?
3: Why, I can't remember rightly, but I'd say it was about 2 months before.
0: The date. I want the exact date.
3: Well, it's here in the paper. It says October. October the...
0: 20th, isn't it?
3: Yes, the 20th.
0: Sunday, the 20th. That was the day he came first.
3: Came here first? You mean you saw him before?
0: Yes.
3: You saw him twice then?
0: Yes. First on the 20th, he came up the drive. My husband saw him and ran after him. But he'd vanished.
3: Vanished?
0: Yes. You see, he tried to comfort Ned then. But he was only dying. He had not yet died. And he had to go back. He had to wait. 2 months. 2 months. And then he came for Ned. And Ned went with him. And I sent him to Ned. I told him where to go. I sent him to this room. Well, we can go now. Thank you, nurse, for your patience. Thank you. You won't know till afterward, Alida said. You won't know till long, long afterward.

0: Well, thank you, darling. Thank you, darling. And thanks also to Martin Blaine, Benton Hayworth, and Jack Manning. And now our darling sponsor, the Reynolds Metals Company, wants to know what I see when I look in the mirror, besides the glamorous Tallulah, of course.
1: 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Aluminum is the only basic metal that costs less today than before World War II. 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
2: 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Next Wednesday, WGY celebrates its 30th birthday.
0: 30th birthday? Well, how do you like that? WGY is only 3 years older than I am. But I don't know much about the early days of radio in Schenectady.
3: Well, Tallulah, perhaps I can help you out.
0: Well, I'm sure you can, Fred Allen.
3: I'm not only older than WGY, I am older than Schenectady.
0: Well, darling, what was radio like back in those days?
3: Well, in the real early days of radio, I had a small one-tube set. It was so small, I could only get Lum. I could never even get Abner. The big trick around New York in those days was to try to get WGY Schenectady direct. They had one big program up there every night that everybody in New York used to get.
0: Oh, really, darling? What was the name of it, Fred?
3: Static.
4: Hey, Tallulah, I've been thinking about that play you just acted in. What happened to you after you found out the ghost took your husband away?
0: Just a minute, Joan, darling. Really, dear, go away. Fred and I are talking about the early days in radio. They're celebrating a 30th birthday this week at WGY.
4: A wiggy?
5: What's a wiggy, Fred?
3: Up, I guess. Tallulah, I think Joan has a good point about that woman left all alone in that house without a husband and then wondering when the ghost will come back. You know, I have an idea what happened.
0: What happened, Fred?
3: Well, I... I could tell you in one sentence, Tallulah, but why waste it when I can make a 3-minute sketch out of it?
0: Here it comes.
3: That's right. And so with the aid of some of your guests, Miss Bankhead, I will plunge headlong into our version of Afterward. Will you introduce us, please?
0: I will do that, Fred.
3: Thank you.
0: Ladies and gentlemen, Mr. Fred Allen comes to us tonight after a long run with the Millrose Athletic Association Games, where he did 10 yards in 100 seconds. Miss Joan Davis appears tonight through the courtesy of Warner Brothers, whose latest picture, Streetcar Named Desire, she has been trying to get in to see all afternoon, but was excused from the line in front of the theater to make this broadcast and returned to the line immediately following her appearance here. And Miss Portland Hopper appears through the courtesy of her husband, Fred Allen, in whose latest picture he co-stars with Ginger Rogers, who once starred in a picture called Flying Down to Rio, which refers, of course, to Rio de Janeiro, the capital of Brazil, where all the nuts come from. So here are three nuts now in their version of Afterward, entitled Afterward Sings Again. Well, I think that brief explanation clears up everything. So, Meredith, if you please, some mood music.
6: Fred,
5: I've got to talk to you.
3: Not now. I've got to practice my haunting. What good is a ghost if he doesn't haunt somebody once in a while?
4: Yeah, fine ghost you are. When I think of all the ghosts I could have married. Me, who was voted Miss Apparition of 1932. And I had to marry an unemployed ghost.
3: Quiet, please. I'm trying to practice my haunting.
5: Ooh, wee.
3: Well, my woos are all right, but I've got to sharpen up my wees.
4: Baby talk, eh? Well, 20 years ago, when you married me and brought me to this house, you promised me you'd haunt that bankhead woman out of here in no time.
3: Well, I got rid of the man, didn't I? Can I help it if that bankhead woman doesn't haunt so easy? She's an expert at haunting. Every Sunday night, she haunts millions of people. I can't do a thing with her. I've wigwagged my shroud. I've tried everything. I'm beginning to think she doesn't believe in spirits.
4: Tallulah? Oh, you must be kidding. Fred, look, let's take our kid and move out of here. Let's get up early tonight and go apartment haunting.
3: No, sir, I'm putting my ectoplasm down. We're staying right here.
4: But you don't do anything, Fred. You haven't haunted anybody in months.
3: Oh, yeah? How about when television started? I was the most popular ghost on television. I was the only ghost with a V-neck sheet. Then they go and put that antenna on the top of the Empire State Building, and I'm out of work.
4: Well, can't you find any other medium?
3: Don't mention medium to me. Those mediums are fakes. They don't use union ghosts.
4: So what are you going to do? Just spend the rest of your death sitting around the house?
3: Well, I'd get out and haunt somebody if you learned how to wash my sheet clean. I'm the only ghost on the block whose sheet is tattletale gray. Now will you disappear and let me finish my practicing?
5: Ooh. Wee.
4: Oh, shut up. When I think how I first fell in love with you when I saw your picture on that bottle of iodine. Yeah, and all the promises you made me before we got married. We'll move into a big house, just you and me. And then after Porty came, still nothing happened. Honestly, Fred, I don't know why I married you. Sometimes I wish I were alive.
3: Where's Porty now? I want to talk to the child.
4: It's about time you talk to your own daughter. Honestly, the way that kid runs around the street all day long, getting all that fresh air, it's about time you said something to her. Can't you keep her indoors? Take her to a movie. Take her to see Life of a Salesman. I'll call her in. The sun's coming up anyway.
6: Porty! Here I am, Mama.
4: Porty, how many times have I told you not to materialize that fast? You scared the nightlights out of me.
3: Leave the kid alone. Come here, Porty. How is my little ghoul today?
6: I'm fine, Papa.
4: Sure, she's fine. Look at those rosy, healthy cheeks. Come here. Let me try to wipe that color out of your face.
6: Oh, Mama, why don't you drop alive?
3: Now, Porty, that's no way to speak to your mother. Now, tell me, how did you do in school today? How are you and your teacher getting along?
6: Oh, fine. I brought her a worm today, but it had an apple in it.
3: Good ghoul. Porty, you may be our salvation. This is your big chance. Your mother and I have a little haunting job for you. I think you're ready for it. I've waited a long time for this day. Ever since you were a little ghost in a three-cornered sheet.
4: Fred, you're not going to send that kid in there to haunt that woman?
3: I certainly am. Porty, the woman is in the living room. Go haunt her.
6: Okay, Papa.
4: Gee, I don't think you should have sent her, Fred.
3: Do you hear anything? Here she comes back.
4: What's the matter with you?
6: Oh, Mama, I can't even begin to tell you. It's just horrible. It's like a daemon.
4: see about this myself. Come on, Fred, we're going together.
3: Okay, I'm right behind you, but I'm warning you, Joan.
4: Oh, Fred, for goodness sakes, we're going visiting. Put your sheet on. Now, where is she?
3: You'll find out soon enough. Straight ahead. There she is.
0: Now we see in all the old familiar places.
4: Ah! Fred, come on, let's get out of here.
3: You see what I mean? You heard that wail. No ghost can top that.
0: Thank you, darling. You were a big hit on your first ghost-to-ghost broadcast. I've noticed lately there's a tendency on this show to belittle my singing.
7: Were you singing?
0: Of course I was singing, Hoagie. What's the matter with my voice? I think my voice has that certain je ne sais quoi. You know what that means, darling, je ne sais quoi.
7: Sure, it means you got a frog in your throat.
0: No, it's fine for you to talk. You write your own songs and sing them. I could write a song. I'd beg, borrow, steal to write a song.
7: What do you think we get them?
0: Say, maybe I could write a song, huh? Mm-hmm. Something new. Something altogether different from I'll Be Seeing You. You know, I've been too closely associated with that song.
7: I think you're right, Tallulah. Now, just what category do you want to write in? Love is always good.
0: I know that, darling, but we'll talk about that later.
7: I mean, a song about love.
0: Oh.
7: Love is always a good subject, and pretty soon politics will make a big hit song. Songs about children stand a good chance to become hits. Any one of them could be a hit, Tallulah.
0: Well, now, let's make it certain. I'll use all of them in one song.
7: For instance?
0: Well, for instance, something like this. I'll be loving you in all the district polling places. I will kiss your baby's faces. Vote my way.
7: Well, we're back till I'll be seeing you again anyway.
0: Yes, I guess I'd better stick to my repertoire if I'll be seeing you. Mm-hmm. But how about you going over to that piano over there, will you, darling? And giving us a rundown of some of those wonderful character songs for which you are so justly famous.
7: Okay, Tallulah.
0: I'll ad-lib while you get over there. Ad-lib. Ad-lib. Ad-lib. Are you there yet, darling?
8: I ain't quite there yet, Tallulah.
0: Well, Meredith, would you add a few libs to get him over to the piano, if you please?

When I was in college, I used to get my homebrew beer over in the west side of town. An old Negro woman used to make it for me, and she used to serve it to me back in the kitchen. She had a rocking chair in the kitchen, and I used to rock back and forth and drink my homebrew, and that's where I got the idea for. Oh, rocking chairs got me, cane by my side. 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

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They lived to be 94 and 95, Tallulah. They outlived me. Little old lady passing by, catching everyone's eye. You have such a charming manner, sweet and shy. 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

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And I said, huh? And he said, let's write a song. Well, it took us all of 20 minutes. And considering the fact we only made about $20,000 a piece out of it, it was hardly worth our time. Lazy bones, sleeping all the day. How you expect to make a dime that way? Or you'll never make a dime that way. Well, looky here, he never heard a word I said. Well, here's an old sleeve garter song. You know, in the trade, they always say the best songs are written right now, real quick like. Well, it so happened I wrote the verse to this little ditty in 1929. Then I wrote the chorus 9 years later. And no wonder it wasn't a hit. No wonder nobody else ever sings it but me. Too long between verse and chorus, 9 years.

0: 当。Well, Miss Bankhead, I could go on and on, but I guess perhaps I've taken up enough of your time already. I enjoyed the use of the hall and the musicians. Miss Bankhead, is that about all you require of me? Miss Bankhead? Miss Bankhead? Well, looky here, she never heard a word I said.
1: On February 20th, 1922, in Schenectady, New York, a few eager citizens adjusted the cat's whiskers on their crystal sets, touched borrowed telephone receivers to their ears, and heard a miracle. 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No one was sure just how many fans, and they were fans in those days, not listeners, were tuned in. But some experts guessed as high as 300 people. 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As NBC has grown, so has WGY. And to its nearly 1.5 million listeners in northeastern New York, Vermont, eastern Massachusetts, and New Hampshire, WGY is NBC's foremost representative. On its 30th birthday, all of us here on the big show and in the National Broadcasting Company wish the very happiest returns of the day to WGY and to its owners, the General Electric Company. 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
2: St. Tallulah, that Hoagy Carmichael is pretty good, isn't he?
3: Pretty good? He's just the best.
2: Yep. It's a pity he never got anywhere.
3: You should get nowhere like that. What do you mean he never got anywhere?
2: Well, now, you take a song he wrote a long time ago. It never got anywhere. It's a song called Stardust. Could I use your orchestra, Tallulah, and really put this song over for Hoagy and get the kids started?
3: Ah, finished. Okay, go ahead, Joan. I want to comb my hair anyway. Meredith, some stardust music, please, for house dust.
4: Sometimes I
2: wonder why I spend the lonely night dreaming of a song melody. Haunts my reverie, and I am once again with you. What's your hurry, Meredith? Are you double parked? Stardust. Oh, yeah, here we are. Yes, Hoagy, that is a beautiful song. And what beautiful sentiment. The melody haunts my reverie. Isn't that romantic? Wonder what it means. I thought that song would really go places, Hoagy, because when I once sang it in a theater, the audience called me back 8 times, and I could have come out again, but my last balloon was busted. Yeah, that was my first week in show business, and I really needed the work. I was hungry. I hadn't eaten in 2 days. But after my first show, I had enough for a vegetable salad. I was a hit, a direct hit. Stardust. How that song went over in that little theater. Sounded beautiful with that 89-piece orchestra, an 88-note piano, and a drum. And after the first 2 weeks, I left that theater, but they brought me back. And then they brought me back again. I was at that burlesque theater for 6 months. Off and off. Stardust. How I loved that song. Night after night, I was out there singing it. And then came Jim. Jim came to the theater every night just to hear your song, Hoagy. Jim. He was the athletic type. Jim even spelled his name G-Y-M. And every night I was out there on the stage with my balloon singing your song, Jim sat in the front row with a long needle. That's how he got to know me very well. Then came the gifts. I had a birthday party, and Jim came around with a mink coat. First time I ever saw a man wearing a mink coat. Stardust. Stardust became our song, and I was just about to become a big star with that song. Then came the war. They rationed rubber, and the government took away my balloons. But the next night, I stepped out there in a spotlight. Then came the police. Though I dream in vain. Doggone it, I just got that balloon today. In my heart, it will remain. Jim, please, this is radio. My stardust melody. All right, officer, I'll go quietly.
3: Thank you, Joan, and you'll be glad to know that your singing of his beloved Stardust gave Hobie Carmichael a new idea for a song. It goes, I'll be suing you. Now, it's time for a real singer. Step up here, Jane Pickens. You've been sitting over there long enough.
5: Oh, I haven't minded at all, Tallulah. I've been resting. I just flew in yesterday from Paris to make this show.
3: A figure-a-vous. I mean, imagine that. Is it a marvelous age we live in? Saturday in Paris, Sunday on the big show.
5: Yes. Saturday, rue de la fête. Sunday, rue the day.
3: Now, Jane, honey, is that a way for one southern gal to talk to another?
5: Well, I do declare, Tallulah, I just don't know what all made me say a nasty old thing like that. I'm sorry, baby.
3: Spoken like a true southern lady, sugar.
6: Ladies and gentlemen, this is the mystery voice, explaining to any listeners who may be confused by this strange gibberish that Miss Bankhead and Miss Pickens are speaking in their native southern tongues. I will attempt to translate as the southern conversation continues. As I was raised in Boston in a room which had southern exposure.
3: Oh, Janie, honey, I was in Paris last summer myself.
5: Well, shut my mouth.
6: This expression does not mean that Miss Pickens is going to keep her mouth shut. It merely means that Miss Pickens wishes Miss Bankhead would keep her mouth shut so that she, Miss Pickens, can tell Miss Bankhead about her trip to Paris.
5: This ought to interest you, honey. I found one little old restaurant in Paris, and what do you think their favorite dish was?
3: Now, don't tell me it was hominy grits.
6: Hominy grits. Just a moment. I brought along my copy of Gone with the Wind. I'll look that up. Oh, yes. Here we are. Hominy grits is an extra heavy yogurt with chopped up rubber bands in it. Footnote, hominy grits is not to be confused with food.
5: Oh, no, sweetie pie, it wasn't hominy grits. It was chitlins.
6: Chitlins is a sugar-coated chewing gum put out by the Dentine people.
3: Chitlins? Well, how were they served, honey child?
5: In good old-fashioned southern matzo ball soup.
6: Matzo ball. Now, there's a southern food you can get your teeth into. Of course, getting them out is something else again.
3: Well, how do you taste that way, sugar pie?
5: Well, nothing like they fix it down home, Magnolia Blossom. And I told the man, I said, this ain't nothing like they fix it down home.
3: Spoken like a true southern belle.
6: She means she's cracked.
3: Sugar, honey, I mean Jane, we are being badgered by a Yankee carpetbagger. Now, you go get ready for that wonderful song you're going to do with us while Ed Hurley takes a few seconds out to say...
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0: This is The Big Show, Act 3. This portion brought to you by Chesterfield, the cigarette that's much milder with the added protection of no unpleasant aftertaste, confirmed by a leading research organization. By Anacin, for fast relief from pain of headache, neuritis, and neuralgia. And by Dentine, the gum with breathtaking flavor, and Beeman's Pepsin, the gum that's great to chew and good for your digestion, too. And now here once again is Tallulah Bankhead.
1: 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Having just returned from a concert tour in Europe, Jane Pickens offers as her selection for tonight one of the most moving spirituals of all time. Sometimes I feel like a motherless child.

0: Now a voice well known to millions with a report that by tomorrow will be on the lips of smokers everywhere.
1: Listen to this. 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
2: Well, darlings, when in the course of human events it becomes necessary to pay your income tax, you'd better pay it. And pay it cheerfully, graciously, promptly, happily, smilingly. That's what I had to attend to last week. I went down to see my accountant. He's a wonderfully brilliant man, a genius in making out income tax reports. Doesn't know how to subtract very well, but oh, how he can add. Well, I came to his office the other morning, and I said, well, darling, you said you wanted to ask me some questions about my checks. What? Yes, that's right. I paid a $1,500 hospital bill. Oh, no, darling, I wasn't ill. That was my accountant last year. Well, he'll be out in a few months. Well, that's why I came to you, darling. Huh? I mean, what? Which one is that? Oh, that check. Well, what does it say on the stub, darling? Oh, yes, tips. That's what I paid out in tips. What do you mean $2,200 is too much to pay out in tips? The bellboy at the hotel gave me these tips. Not one of them came in. What do you mean I can't deduct that? Well, isn't there a little line in that form that allows a deduction for bad bets? Oh, bad debts. Oh. Well, darling, I can't understand your attitude at all about some of these deductions. I haven't taken off 1 cent for shipwreck, tornado, sandstorms, or earthquake. Well, no, I haven't been in any of them, but, darling, I mean, I didn't think I'd need them. Well, I mean, I thought I had enough deductions without those. Well, if you'd thought I needed them, you could have told me about them earlier and I could have arranged it. Do I keep a set of books? Well, of course, darling. Let me see. I have Carl Sandburg's biography of Abraham. Why, is he deductible, darling? All right now, don't let's get nasty. I was only, what? Yes, that's right. They're dependents. Yes, that's right. I have 94 dependents. That's right. At $600 a dependent, I figured that came out to $56,400. Well, I wrote it down there. What do you mean I can't have 94 dependents? Is there a law against it? Of course I can list them. Well, there's my radio producer and his assistant. And Meredith Wilson. And there are 47 men in the orchestra. And there's a chorus of 20. And they're my writers and their wives and the engineers and the ushers at the theater. They're all dependents of mine, darling. Well, they all depend on me every Sunday night. If I don't show up, what? Well, that settles that. Well, now what? I'm going to have to pay surtax. Since when is there a tax on that? Now, please don't try to explain it to me, darling. I did everything I was supposed to do. I did everything. I filled out the forms completely. Well, except that silly little one. You know, that little one space where it says, do not write here. Who's that for, darling? Oh, the government. How convenient. I must write a little note. Dear Margaret, how are you? Oh, I'm fine. Having a wonderful time. Wish you were here. Could sure use you. And by the way, happy birthday, Margaret. Many happy returns, Margaret. I couldn't think of a gift, so here's the money. Buy whatever you like. Well, now there, Mr. Accountant. I think she'll like that. Well, I think that finishes the business, doesn't it, darling? Oh, that's what I mean. That finishes it for 1933. Oh, I'll be in next year for 1934. Thank you, darling. Goodbye.

0: Thank you, darling. You're sweet. Oh, by the way, Joan, what does I hear about your going into television?
1: Yep, that's right. I gotta make some money somewhere. I even got a job working as a clerk at Tiffany's jewelry store Saturday afternoons, but I was fired. You see, I have an acid condition, and it made all the jewelry in the place turn green.
2: Say, if you're going into television, Joan, perhaps you'd better see me first. I've watched television grow, and it certainly has made great strides. It started out with a 7-inch screen. Now it's up to a 21-inch screen. It took 5 years for television to grow 14 inches. As a matter of fact, I have here a little opera I've written called The Television Mikado. Now, it might help you, Joan, if you'd like to appear in it. How about it, Tallulah? Will you lend me your cash to put on this TV opera?
0: What can I lose besides my audience?
2: Well.
0: Okay, Fred, while you're assembling the players, Ed Herlihy has a few words to say.
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0: And now, darlings, the premiere performance of The Television Mikado. The opera opens in the office of a big advertising agency. Button, Burton, Bitten, and Bold. The office is in an uproar. The president of the company, Bowser Button, has summoned his staff to the conference room. As the curtain rises, the entire staff breaks into song.

0: Now, boys, Button, Burton, Bitten, and Bowles is about on the brink of bankruptcy. F.A. Allen, the big soap tycoon, is our big chance. He's looking for a television program. That's our baby.
1: Yes, sir, that's our baby.
0: Now, he wants a television program right away, and he don't mean maybe.
1: Yes, sir, you don't mean maybe.
0: Now, I got a star for his program, the beautiful, sylph-like Jane Pickens. Or, as she is known, Slim Pickens.
1: Yes, sir, that's our baby now.
0: Are you in voice, Miss Pickens? Yeah, save it, girl. Here comes Mr. Allen, the sponsor, now. Mr. Allen, this is Jane Pickens.
2: Well, how do you do?
3: How do you do?
2: Miss Pickens, do you know who I am? No, I guess not. Well, I'll tell you. A wandering sponsor, I my products always soak with a dirty...

0: Now, F.A., with our television program, people will buy your soap.
1: I hope so, M.W. I've got soap in every warehouse in Jersey. I've got soap in every parking lot. If it ever rains, the state of Jersey will be lathered from Atlantic City to Weehawken. For a program for a soap as big as mine, I need a big program. What was that? Something trapped in the air conditioning?
0: Well, no, F.A., that's our new star, Jane Pickens, a great entertainer.
1: I don't want entertainment, M.W. This is television. I just want commercials. 30 minutes of rollicking commercials.
0: Commercials?
1: Yes.
0: Well,
1: you're in my canoe, M.W.
0: From the twig way I perch, you'll have the most sensational...
1: Yes. Commercials and television, eh?
0: You'll have the most sensational commercials and television. And we have just the girls who can sing them. Porty and Vera. Show F.A., girls.
2: 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We sing all day on NBC.
0: With our new star, Jane Pickens, a great entertainer.
1: I don't want entertainment, M.W. This is television. I just want commercials. 30 minutes of rollicking commercials.
0: Commercials?
1: Yes.
0: Well,
1: you're in my canoe, M.W.
0: From the twig way I perch, you'll have the most sensational...
1: Yes. Commercials and television, eh?
0: You'll have the most sensational commercials and television. And we have just the girls who can sing them. Porty and Vera. Show F.A., girls.
2: Two little singing maids are

0: Well, F.A., what do you think of the singing jingles?
1: Frankly, not much. Can you make a cartoon out of them, can you? Or...
2: Mr. Allen, I wish you'd give me a chance to sing on your television program. I have talent.
1: Well, that's a radical thing to bring into television. Talent, you might upset the whole medium with something like that. But I tell you, Miss Pickens, I may be able to use you on my summer replacement program.
2: Oh, no, Mr. Allen. That's what I don't want.
1: No?
2: All my life I've been on a summer replacement program. Mine is a sad story.
1: I'd like to hear it.

0: Well, F.A., what do you think? Is she your TV star?
1: Well, I hate to say this, but I like her. However, when I was in London last summer, I found two girls. They're beautiful, they're talented. And if that isn't enough, they're my wife's sisters. So I decided to bring them to New York. My wife told me. Men, meet Tallulah and Joan.
2: Yes, sir, they're not babies.
1: Well, hello, Tallulah.
3: Cheerio and pip-pip.
1: And how are you, Joan?
4: Cheerio.
1: No pip-pip?
4: I'm too pooped to pip.
1: Well, girls, if you do this show for me, you'll have to leave London and society there, of course, and live in New York City. How do you like New York?
5: To me, New York don't mean a thing. Tra-la, to me, it does nothing at all.
6: New York has no grass and no trees. Tra-la, kids don't know the bird from the bees. Tra-la, and apartments are getting small.
5: You can hardly squeeze in them at all. The streets are all narrow, the air is full of smoke, and everyone shoves you, and the parking's a joke.
6: It's all right to visit, it's all right, but is it?
7: So juicy, really.
6: That's an erotic type.
5: To us, New York don't mean a thing. Hey, you.
2: Hey, you.
1: Well, what can I do? They're my wife's sisters. Okay, girls, you're hired for my new TV show.
8: J is for just a minute.
1: Well, who are you?
8: My name's Hoagie Carmichael, and I play the piano for those two gals.
1: Well, I don't want you. Who needs you? You're not a relative. It's bad enough I have to take these girls.
8: You're forgetting one thing. They can't sing without my playing.
1: Why not?
8: Because I'm a union musician, and...

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There's one thing you forgot. Patrillo. Patrillo. Patrillo. First you must learn if you can or cannot. From Patrillo. Patrillo. Patrillo.

0: Petrillo. I meet 802. My dues are paid up.
1: Oh, I see. So you're going to start on television, too. Well, that's what you did in radio. But let me tell you, Mr. Hoaggy Carmichael, I am going to take over television myself if I have to, and I'm going to abolish a lot of things. I've got a list of things right here. The day that I take over, I'll clean up video. I've got a little list, I've got a little list. All things that upset viewers, I'll see that they all go. And they never will be missed, they never will be missed. Those ancient cowboy pictures, 2 million they're a bore. One recent western was so old, Hopalong rode a dinosaur. And those television comics dressed in women's gowns and laces, who squirt seltzer on each other and throw pies in stooges' faces. And those wrestlers on the video who are always getting hissed, they

And those panel and discussion shows with pompous moderators and contestants who are morons but yet win refrigerators. And those crime and mystery programs with their terrifying plots. The sponsors' messages and dialogue, the rest is shrieks and shots. And those amateurs at their pianos who insist on playing Liszt, they never will be missed. They

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3: 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Bon voyage, darling, and come back to us very soon. 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Long live the Queen. Well, that's our show this week, darlings. Be with us next Sunday when our guests will be Kay Armour, Victor Borge, Ed Gardner, Molly Goldberg, Robert Merrill and others, and of course our very own Meredith Wilson and the Big Show Orchestra and Chorus. 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
1: 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The first half hour of the Big Show is presented by the makers of Reynolds Aluminum, the Reynolds Metals Company, who also bring you the Kate Smith Evening Hour on the NBC Television Network. Hoagy Carmichael is currently being seen in RKO's The Las Vegas Story. The Big Show is produced and directed by D. Engelbach and written by Goodman Ace, Selma Diamond, George Foster, Mort Green, and Frank Wilson. The chorus directed by Ray Charles, special musical arrangements by Sidney Fine. This is Ed Hurley, he's saying goodnight. Enjoy mirth and music with Phil Harris and Alice Faye next on NBC.

I've been doing 30 days, nobody to call my bell. 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
2: 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That's why Fatima has more than doubled its smokers coast to coast. Enjoy extra mild Fatima yourself. Best of all, long cigarettes.
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1: Dragnet, the documented drama of an actual crime. For the next 30 minutes, in cooperation with the Los Angeles Police Department, you will travel step by step on the side of the law through an actual case from official police files. From beginning to end, from crime to punishment, Dragnet is the story of your police force in action.
4: It was Tuesday, November 3rd. It was chilly in Los Angeles. We were working the night watch out of robbery detail. My partner's Ben Romero. The boss is Captain Ed Walker. My name's Friday. It was 5 minutes to midnight when we got to 318 Silver Avenue, Stendhal's bakery shop.
5: Yeah?
4: Romero and Friday, central robbery.
5: Hi, I'm Jacobs, unit 16R. My partner Olson's back there in the shop talking to the owner.
4: You answered the call, did you?
5: Yeah, must have been a crazy man. Shot two of them down, cold blood. There they go in the ambulance now. Shot up pretty bad.
4: Mm-hmm. Who runs the place?
5: Swedish family named Stendhal. Father, mother, two daughters. All four of them work in the bakery here.
4: Mm-hmm. They all here at the time of the robbery?
5: Yeah, the holdup man shot the father and the oldest daughter. The mother and the younger girl are in the back, straight through that door.
4: Okay. Thanks, James.
5: Right, Sergeant.
6: Joe.
5: Huh?
6: On the side of the door here. Looks like a bullet hole.
4: Yeah. Hey, Jacobs.
5: Yeah, Sergeant.
4: You want to call into the crime lab, ask them to send somebody out?
5: Right.
4: Thank you.
6: Hi, you Olson?
7: That's right.
6: Romero and Friday, central robbery.
7: Oh, how are you? These are two of the victims, Mrs. Signe Stendhal. The girl's her daughter, name's Jennifer.
4: Any other witnesses?
7: Not so far. Neighborhood around here is pretty deserted this time of night. Hold-up man made a fast getaway.
6: The two people who were shot, what kind of shape are they in?
7: The father, Mr. Stendhal, he's got a bullet wound in the right shoulder. Older daughter's a lot worse. Her name's June, 19 years old, shot 4 or 5 times through the stomach.
4: Mm-hmm. You want to stand by?
7: Right, yeah.
4: Okay. Mrs. Stendhal, we're from robbery detail.
8: Yeah, how do you do?
6: How do you do?
8: Yeah, worse than Alexei. I'm 6 flats for higher than a 2 stool.
9: Yes, Mama.
8: You will excuse me for not getting up, officer. I don't feel so well.
4: That's perfectly all right, ma'am.
9: Chair for you, officer.
6: Well, thank you. I get it.
4: Thank you very much. You and your daughter here were in the front of the bakery shop at the time of the robbery. Is that right, Miss Stendhal?
8: No. Jenny was back here with her father. That's Lars, my husband. Jenny and I were in the shop in front.
6: Oh, who were you with, ma'am?
8: Jenny and I.
6: June?
9: Mama means June, my older sister. She calls her June.
8: Yeah, June.
6: Oh, well.
4: You mind telling us what happened?
8: Well, June and I were scrubbing the floor of the shop. Every Tuesday night, we scrubbed the floor of the shop. Then this man came in and pointed a gun. He wanted our money.
4: About what time did he come in?
8: 11:15, 11:20. I don't remember for certain. He wanted our money, and I gave it to him.
6: How much was that, ma'am?
8: Yeah, ne do wait. How much of anger were it costing?
9: $24.
8: Yeah, $24. Use the paper money. He took it and put it in his pocket. Yun, my daughter, she started to cry. The man hit her. She cried some more. Then Lars and Jenny came running from the back.
4: Yes, ma'am.
8: The man pointed the gun. He made Lars and me and Jenny stand against that wall. But not Jun. He took hold of her. Jenny, who said today? Den Wegenden Mannen. And but Jun...
9: It was getting fresh with her, Mom. The man tried to get fresh with June officers. June hit him. He tried to drag her out the door with...
8: Yeah, Jun hit him. Hit him good. Then he went like that, threw her against the counter and pushed June down. Crazy man. Crazy look. He kicked her.
4: Mm-hmm.
8: Then Lars, my husband, he ran at the man. He heard the gun loud. And Lars fell down.
9: And I screamed.
8: Yeah. And I screamed. I turned and I saw the man standing over you. He pointed the gun down at her.
4: Yes, ma'am.
8: Crazy look on him. He kept shooting her 4, maybe 5 times. Yuni screamed. She kept screaming. The man ran out the door.
4: It's all right now, Miss Linda. Had either one of you ever seen this man before?
8: No.
9: Neither did I.
4: Would you know him if you saw him again?
8: Yeah, I think so.
9: I would, officer. I got a good look at him. He was wearing a blue cap like a baseball player wears.
4: Mm-hmm. How'd he get away? Was he on foot or did he have a car?
9: Nobody followed him, but after he left, I heard a car start up down the block and then it drove away.
6: Do you have anything else to add, Mrs. Stendhal?
8: I hope you catch the man. He's bad. Please catch him.
4: Yes, ma'am. We're going to try.
8: Jenny. Was Nella here, my Nichols, if I'm Cassie?
9: Yes, Mom. Here, Mama.
8: Here, officer. When you find the man, please call me.
4: You keep the Nichols. We'll call you. Before we left the scene of the robbery and shooting, Mrs. Stendhal and her daughter gave us their description of the holdup man, together with the clothing he wore. The suspect had no outstanding physical characteristics that they'd noticed. The only thing unusual about his clothing was that he wore what appeared to be a baseball cap at the time of the holdup. She described the cap as light blue with a visor. Together with officers Bechtel and Lopez from Central Robbery, we canvassed the immediate neighborhood for other possible witnesses. We found none. The next morning, we went out to the hospital. The condition of the older daughter, June, was critical. We interviewed the father. He could tell us nothing. At 10 a.m., Mrs. Stendhal and her younger girl, Jenny, were brought to the office, and we started them looking through mug books of parolees previously convicted of armed robbery. Within 2 hours, both of them positively identified the picture of a recent San Quentin release as that of the holdup man. His name was Harold Best. We started a quick rundown.
10: You pulled the package, Johnny?
4: Yeah, here's the dope. Harold Best. Alias Harold Norris, alias Harold Thompson, alias Tom Norris. One term for armed robbery in Q. Got out 4 months ago. M.O. and description both match.
6: How about the ex-con file? Did you check it?
4: He's registered. Did you get a hold of his parole officer?
6: Yeah, 2440 Excelsior Avenue. His rooming house.
4: Well, that checks with the ex-con files.
6: Parole officer says Best went to work 2 weeks ago at a filling station over on Vermont.
4: Yeah?
6: Doesn't seem to be able to hold a job. Quarrelsome, run himself into debt. And I got... Robbery, Romero. Yeah, Ray. That's all, huh? Yeah. Right, bye. Ray Pinker at the crime lab. They checked the slugs taken from the two victims.
4: Yeah?
6: They came from a .32 caliber revolver. Probably a Colt.
4: Mm-hmm. Anything else?
6: That's it. Not too bad a start.
4: We've had worse.
6: Yeah. Maybe we can make that phone call pretty quick.
4: 2 p.m. Wednesday. Ben and I drove out to his rooming house at 2440 Excelsior Avenue, and we found that Herbert Best was still living there. We had the landlady show us his room. Besides the usual personal belongings, we came across nothing of consequence. After questioning the landlady, we drove to the service station on Vermont Avenue where Best was supposed to be employed.
11: Hello?
6: I don't see anyone around.
4: Well, hey, there's a fellow over there greasing a car in the rain.
6: Oh, yeah. That looks like Best.
4: Mm-hmm. Hey, fella. You.
11: How?
4: Can you tell us if there's a Herbert Best working here?
11: Sure, I'm him. Why?
4: Police officers would like to talk to you.
11: Yeah? What's the matter?
6: Routine investigation. Got a few questions for you.
11: Supposed to have this car greased up 3:45. What am I supposed to do, please? You or the boss?
6: I'll find him, Joe. You got any heat on you?
11: No. What's it all about?
4: How long is this going to be?
11: A couple of minutes. I'll take more than a grease job. Put this thing in shape.
4: Well, we'll wait for you.
11: How'd you find me? A nosy landlady of mine?
6: No, routine channels.
11: Every fetting on this trap is froze. Piece of junk. Well, what's it all about?
6: Got a few things to straighten out, Best. How long you been working here?
11: Well, you didn't drive out here for that. That's not your game. What's the pitch?
4: Routine investigation. We'd like to know where you've been spending your nights.
11: For instance?
4: Sunday night. Where were you?
11: Well, I don't know. I went to a show. Yeah, I saw a Mickey Rooney picture.
6: Where?
11: Downtown. I had a beer after the show. Come home.
6: Well, how about Monday night?
11: I went home after work. I was pooped. Went to bed early.
4: Can you prove it?
11: Landlady saw me come in, always snooping around. She ought to know if I was there or not.
4: How about last night, Tuesday?
11: Play some cards with a friend of mine, him and his wife, Penny Annie Booker.
4: Where?
11: Their place. It's down on Pico, near the park. You can ask them.
6: What time did you get there?
11: I'm not sure. About 8:00, I guess.
6: What time did you leave?
11: What's it all about?
4: What time did you leave?
11: Around midnight, yeah. Must have been around midnight.
4: What'd you play with your friend and his wife?
11: Poker. I lost as usual. Took a streetcar home, went to bed.
6: Sure you didn't leave earlier?
11: Of course I'm sure. It was around midnight, I remember.
4: How do you remember?
11: I looked at my watch. Good enough for you?
4: What time did you get home?
11: Well, it takes about half hour on a trolley. Must have been about 12:30.
6: Did your landlady see you come in?
11: I don't know if she saw me or not. Always snooping around. Probably did.
6: You're not sure?
11: No, of course I'm not sure. She looks for me. I don't look for her.
4: You own a gun, Best?
11: You know better than that, copper. Ex-cons can't have a gun.
4: Your friend and his wife. Now, they're going to back you up if you were playing cards with them till midnight?
11: Why not? I was. Say, there's a boss looking for me. I better let him know I'm here.
4: Just a minute, Bess.
11: Yeah?
4: What's that you got in your back pocket there?
11: Huh?
4: In your back pocket, the right one there.
11: Oh, this?
4: Yeah.
11: Baseball cap. Why?
4: 4 p.m. Ben and I checked the suspect's locker at the service station and then drove him back to the office of the interrogation room. We continued questioning him. He denied any knowledge of the holdup and shooting at Stendahl's bakery shop the night before. We asked him again about the friends he was supposed to be playing cards with at the time of the robbery. He told us that they lived over on Pico, but he couldn't remember the address. He volunteered to direct us there, but he said they wouldn't be home. He told us their names were Mr. and Mrs. Clyde Mitchell, and that they were in charge of the food concessions at one of the football stadiums in town. Best was held for suspicion of robbery. That night, we drove out and interviewed the landlady at his boarding house. She knew nothing of Best's whereabouts the previous night. She didn't know what time he left or what time he returned. Ben and I went over his room again. There was no sign of a gun. Friday, 2 p.m., officers Bechtel and Lopez went out to the hospital to see if Mr. Stendahl and his daughter June could identify Best's mugshot. Ben and I drove out to the stadium to locate Mr. and Mrs. Clyde Mitchell. It was a high school football game going on.
12: High school kids sure have a lot of fun nowadays. Best years of your life, Joe.
4: You sound like you're 85.
12: Some nights I feel like it. The way those kids turn out for these things, you'd think USC and Notre Dame were playing.
4: You see the number on that gate over there?
12: Yeah, it's 23. Is that the number the gatekeeper gave me?
4: Yeah. Must be the Mitchell stand over there. Come on.
12: Well, miss, can you tell us where to find Mr. and Ms. Mitchell?
13: Yeah, around back of the stand here. Knock on the door.
12: Thank you.
13: Yeah, come on in.
14: You Ms. Mitchell?
15: That's right. What is it?
14: Police officers. I'd like to talk to you if you have a few minutes.
15: All right. I'm having a bite of lunch, but come on in. Shut the door.
14: Yes, ma'am. Joe, you sound like you're 85.
12: Some nights I feel like it. The way those kids turn out for these things, you'd think USC and Notre Dame were playing.
14: You see the number on that gate over there?
12: Yeah, it's 23. Is that the number the gatekeeper gave me?
14: Yeah. Must be the Mitchell stand over there. Come on.
12: Well, miss, can you tell us where to find Mr. and Ms. Mitchell?
13: Yeah, around back of the stand here. Knock on the door.
12: Thank you.
15: Yeah, come on in.
14: You Ms. Mitchell?
15: That's right. What is it?
14: Police officers. I'd like to talk to you if you have a few minutes.
15: All right. I'm having...

0: Having a bite of lunch, but come on in. Shut the door.
1: Yes, ma'am. Thank you.
0: Lousy food business. You never get a chance to feed yourself.
2: Yes, ma'am.
0: Hey, you care for some of these? New kind of potato chip. Revolutionary, it says.
2: Oh?
0: Mother Thompson's puff chips, flavored. Get all kinds, see? These here are a combination. See. Garlic and eggplant. Sure tastes different, have some?
2: No, thank you.
1: I would. Mm-hmm. Thank you. See, we're inquiring about a friend of yours, Ms. Mitchell. Maybe you can tell us something about him.
0: Oh, who's that?
2: A man by the name of Herbert Best.
0: Herb, yeah, old-time friend of my husband's. What do you want to know?
1: You see him quite often, do you, Ms. Mitchell?
0: Mm-hmm. Once, twice a month. Clyde and I play cards or go out bowling with him. Herb's pretty good company.
1: Uh-huh. When's the last time you saw him?
0: Early this week, Tuesday, I think it was.
2: Sure, it was Tuesday.
0: Yeah. It was. We played cards. Why?
2: At your place?
0: That's right, a little poker. Clyde and Herb and me.
1: What time did Best get to your place, Ms. Mitchell?
0: Right after I finished up with the dinner dishes, around 7:45, I'd say.
1: Mm-hmm. How long did he stay?
0: A couple of hours. We sat around, had a few drinks, played poker, nickel limit.
1: What time did he leave? Do you remember that?
0: A little before 10, I think.
2: You sure that, ma'am, is important?
0: Sure as I can be. Must have left before 10 because Clyde and I listened to the 10 o'clock news alone. Then we went to bed right after.
2: Your friend Best tells us he didn't leave your place until midnight.
0: Oh, well, that's not right. He must be mixed up. He left before 10, I'm sure of that.
1: All right, Ms. Mitchell. Thank you.
0: Say, I hope I haven't said anything I shouldn't have. I know Herb's an ex-con.
1: Yeah.
0: He likes to gamble. You're not checking up on him for Tuesday night, are you?
1: That's right.
0: You playing too much poker?
1: We're not playing enough. 3:30 p.m. We located Mr. Mitchell, corroborated his wife's story, and then we went back to the city hall. Officers Bechtel and Lopez were waiting for us. They told us that they had seen Mr. Stendahl and his daughter, June, at the hospital. Both of them had identified Herbert Best's mugshot as that of the holdup man. At a show-up, Mrs. Stendahl and her daughter identified Best. We checked auto records for all stolen cars that might tie in. There were none. We then started to work on the theory that he had taken a bus from his friend's place where he had been playing cards to the Stendahl bakery where the shooting took place. Lopez and Bechtel rode the bus over the same route. It took 43 minutes. Plenty of time for Best to have gotten from one place to the other, even on a slow run. We interviewed the bus driver who'd been on duty that particular line Tuesday night between 10 p.m. and midnight. He identified Best as one of his passengers, but he didn't remember where he got off. The next morning, Ben and I met with Ed Walker, captain of robbery.
3: Hi. How'd you make out?
2: Just saw the deputy D.A. laid out the case for him.
3: Yeah?
2: We got the complaint. He'll be arraigned this afternoon.
3: How strong a case you got?
1: Well, each one of the Stendahl family identified Best. His alibi didn't stand up for Tuesday night.
3: Uh-huh.
1: And we got that bus driver. He tapped Best, too, in that blue baseball cap. All we need now is the holdup gun.
3: I hate to spoil it for you.
2: Hmm?
3: This letter just came through in the mail. Have a look.
2: Thanks.
3: What do you think?
2: I read in the paper this morning about Herbert Best. You've got the wrong guy. I'm the one who held up that bakery.
3: Every detail about that robbery is written down in that letter. The information wasn't in the newspaper story. Nobody else but the holdup man would know all those details.
2: Yeah, wait a minute. Listen to this.
1: Yeah?
2: If you don't believe I'm the right man, I'll shoot up a couple of more jerks. Next time, I'll kill them.
3: It's no crank, Letty.
1: No, it isn't.
3: You got the wrong man.
4: Listening to Dragnet, the case history of a police investigation presented in the public interest by Fatima Cigarettes.
5: If you smoke a long cigarette, it will be in your interest to listen to this case history recorded by a typical Fatima smoker.
6: Hi there. My name is Bab Beckwith. Bab, that's short for Bethany Ann Beckwith. I live in New York City and I'm a fashion stylist. The other day at a showing of the new fall styles, I ran out of cigarettes. A friend of mine, a designer, introduced me to the new long Fatima. I really wish someone had told me about them sooner. Fatimas are a lot milder than the cigarettes I've been smoking, and they have a delightful flavor, too. I'm very glad to recommend them to you, because I know from experience it's wise to smoke extra mild Fatimas.
5: And more smokers every day are finding that out. 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

0: Extra mild Fatima.
1: The best of all long cigarettes. After we received the anonymous letter in the mail confessing to the Stendhal Bakery holdup, we met with the deputy district attorney. We acquainted him with the new facts in the case. That afternoon, the charges against Herbert Best were dropped. We started again at the beginning. 10 a.m. Monday, November 9th. The members of the Stendhal family were again shown mug books of ex-cons with robbery records. This time, they picked out 8 mug shots of known robbery men, each with a marked resemblance to the original suspect, Herbert Best. Together with officers Bechtel and Lopez, we started checking them out. The first 2 days, we tracked down 4 of the 8. All of the 4 were in the clear. 5:15 p.m., we got back to the city hall, the carpool.
2: See any empty spots, Joe?
1: No, but don't park it in any one of the city councilman's stalls.
2: Yeah, it might get sore.
1: Well, why don't you pull up here? Boyd will take care of it.
2: Yeah, okay.
1: That's good right here. Huh?
2: Doggone it, I knew there's something I forgot to do.
1: What's that?
2: Oh, they had an underwear sale today. That place down in South Fig, shorts, T-shirts.
1: Mm-hmm.
2: Wife told me to be sure and get down there.
1: Well, that'll be another one. That place has sales all the time, don't they?
2: Only twice a year on underwear. Stuff I've got's not going to last till next time.
3: Friday, Ben, wait a minute.
2: Gene Beck.
1: Yeah. Hi, Beck.
3: Hi. What up?
1: Yeah. How'd you make out?
4: Two men we checked were clean. We picked up something 77th Street Station. Now, go ahead, Ben.
2: Mm-hmm. Watch that elevator door, Jim.
1: Oh, yeah, I'm sorry. Well, what's with 77th Street?
4: Oh, a couple of men in traffic out there covered an accident this afternoon. 91st and Central, hit and run.
2: That's so?
4: Well, one of our traffic cars saw the collision, took out after the guy. Chased him 10 blocks.
2: Mm-hmm.
4: And while they were chasing him, they thought they saw the driver throw something out of the car window.
1: Yeah, what?
4: Well, I'm coming to that. And they finally pulled the car over, gray coupe. The driver told him his shoulder was wrenched in the accident. He was on his way to his own doctor.
1: Mm-hmm.
4: Our men took him to 77th Street, had the doc there look at him.
1: Yeah.
4: Well, the doc was treating the guy. Only one of the officers was in the room.
1: Mm-hmm.
4: When he turned to get a drink of water, the suspect slugged him, then the doctor. Jumped out of the window, got away. Teletypes out on him.
1: Mm-hmm. He went to an awful lot of trouble to beat a traffic rap, didn't
4: he? Yeah, that's the way to impress the boys out there. They got out of broadcasting the guy, went back to the spot where they thought they saw the guy toss this thing out of his car when they were chasing him.
2: Did it pay off?
4: They found a .32 Colt revolver. Russ Camp's checking it now over in the crime lab.
1: What did they say the man looked like?
4: Description measures pretty close to our holdup guy.
1: I'll get it. Robbery Friday. Yeah, just a minute. See you, Beck.
4: Oh, thanks. Yeah. Oh, yeah, Russ. Yeah. Okay, fine, right. Russ Camp checked the .32 revolver with the slugs in the Stendhal case.
1: Yeah.
4: Positive make.
1: The gray coupe, which the unidentified suspect had been driving, had been checked out by traffic officers at 77th Street Division. They had found that the owner and driver of the car was a man named Bruno Stock, a two-time loser with a page full of major and minor crimes to his credit. We checked his mama sheet, and we got out a broadcast on him in an APB. A stakeout had been placed at his last known address. We picked up a sandwich and a cup of coffee for dinner, and then we started checking out Bruno Stock's relatives and friends. By 6 o'clock the following night, we still had no idea where he was. A little after 9 p.m., we got a call from an informant who told us that a Tommy Josephson, a small-time thief and reputedly a friend of Bruno Stock's, wanted to talk to us. We found him in a small apartment over on West 6th.
5: One thing I want to set you straight on. Bruno's no friend of mine. He's in on the heavy rackets. No heavy racket man's a friend of mine.
2: All right, we got it. Now, where's Bruno?
5: He came here tonight, 6:15, moved right in on me, didn't even ask me.
1: What do you want with you?
5: Now, you remember, Bruno's no friend of mine.
1: Yeah, we got that. Now, what do you want?
5: A gun. He knew I had one. I keep it for self-protection. You can't trust these heavy men.
2: Did you give him a gun?
5: Give it to him. He took it. Shook me down like a rat. Made me go out and buy dinner for him. My own dog. Had to bring it back here for him.
2: Yeah.
5: Bruno's no friend of mine. What he does with that gun is his grief. It's out of my hands.
1: When did he leave here?
5: An hour ago, I think. Maybe a little less. Shook me down like a rat. Real heavy guy.
1: Where was Bruno going?
5: I don't know. He's crazy. All them heavy guys are crazy. Talk like somebody with a paper head.
2: Did he tell you where he was going?
5: See a friend of his over in Dogtown. Guy runs a bowling alley. Bruno's going to borrow his car.
2: What for?
5: He's heavy, I tell you. Said he was going out on a heist tonight. Did he ever write you guys a letter?
1: Why?
5: Well, he told me he was going to prove what he wrote to you. Crazy. I didn't get it at all.
1: Yeah?
5: Said he was going out to kill a couple of jerks.
1: 9:30 p.m. We got the address of the bowling alley run by Bruno Stock's friend, and we called the office. An alert for the suspect was broadcast immediately. Together with Gene Bechtel and Lopez, we drove to the bowling alley. Ben and I went in. Bechtel and Lopez covered the outside.
2: It's a good crowd. I wonder where they do business. I don't see any counter.
1: No, neither do I.
2: Oh, yeah. There it is. Way over in the corner.
1: Oh, yeah. There's nobody behind the cash register. How about that fellow in the white T-shirt standing by the cigarette machine?
2: Yeah, looks like he works here. Let's go.
1: Joe,
2: Guy with him. Just turned towards
1: Bruno, come on.
2: He sees us. He's going for the back.
1: All right, you. Let's hold it up. Come on.
2: He ducked in there to the right, Joe.
1: Down behind the alley. Hold it up, Stock.
2: The window, Joe.
1: I went right through it. Come on. Here.
2: There he is. Get out.
3: Joe?
1: He's in there, Beck. Cover the front.
3: Right.
2: Over the fence, Joe. There he is.
1: All right, give it back.
2: Yeah.
1: Come on.
2: You see?
1: No.
2: Got to be in the yard someplace.
1: Yeah.
2: Where'd it come from?
1: I can't see. Keep down.
2: Back stairs of that house. There he is.
1: Give it up, Stock. All right, mister.
2: Your tag.
1: Come on.
2: What's it look like?
1: Wait a minute. It's a shoulder wound. Yeah. You want to shake him down?
2: Yeah.
4: Joe, Ben, you all right?
1: Yeah. Get an ambulance, will you, Beck?
4: Right.
1: I'll throw the cuffs on him, huh?
4: Yeah.
2: Well, that's it, Joe.
1: Yeah.
2: Where are you going?
1: I got a phone call to make.
6: The story you have just heard was true. Only the names were changed to protect the innocent.
7: On February 18th, trial was held in Superior Court, Department 84, City and County of Los Angeles, State of California. In a moment, the results of that trial.
8: And now, here is our star, Jack Webb.
1: Thank you. In the Record Bureau of all Metropolitan Police Departments, there's a special file in which all known criminals are cataloged and cross-indexed according to identifying marks. Marks which help the working detective. And so, with the cigarette. The outstanding identifying mark of Fatima is quality. The careful selection and blending of only the finest Turkish and domestic tobaccos to make Fatima extra mild. Now, if you're a long cigarette smoker, you'll find, like I did, that every pack is extra mild. You'll find it's the best of long cigarettes. Smoke Fatima.
7: Bruno Alfred Stock was tried and convicted of first-degree robbery and assault with intent to commit murder, two counts. Because of his prior convictions, he was adjudged an habitual criminal and sentenced to a life imprisonment. He is now serving his term in the state penitentiary. You have just heard Dragnet, a series of authentic cases from official files. Technical advice for Dragnet comes from the Office of Chief of Police W.H. Parker, Los Angeles Police Department.
8: Fatima Cigarettes, the best of all long cigarettes, has brought you Dragnet from Los Angeles.
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3: Hello?
1: Hello, Mr. Scottman. Johnny Dollar. Hope I didn't get you up.
3: No. I've been very anxious to hear from you.
1: Well, I thought I'd better call, Mr. Scottman. I just found out that David Perling paid a reporter here in Key West to print that story about his death.
3: I see. I can be in New York at 7 tomorrow morning. Could you meet me there sometime?
1: I can meet you at Idlewild. My plane comes in at 7:20.
0: Tonight, and every weekday night, Bob Bailey in the transcribed adventures of the man with the action-packed expense account, America's fabulous freelance insurance investigator.
1: Yours truly, Johnny Dollar.

0: From Special Investigator Johnny Dollar to the Eastern Liability and Trust Company, Hartford, Connecticut. The following is an accounting of expenditures during my investigation of the Perling matter. Expense account continued. Item 3, $98.09. Airfare and incidentals, including board and room, Key West to New York City. Mort Scottman was in the airport coffee shop having tea and toast in the best tradition of a vice president. He looked shaved, rested, and fresh.
1: Would you like some breakfast, Mr. Dollar?
0: Just coffee for now, thanks.
1: Cup of coffee, please. Well, we seem to have made nice connections. Not 7:30 yet.
0: Yeah. Mr. Scottman, the reporter in Key West who printed that story about David Perling was paid $100 in cash to do it. Perling paid her to file an erroneous story that he had been killed in a boating accident.
1: You said cash?
0: Yeah, that's right, cash. No check. No way to prove it one way or another. Just the reporter's word. And she said she'd deny it if anybody else asked her, disclaim the whole thing.
1: Yeah, where does that put us?
0: Well, look, Perling had to pay somebody to fire that boat. Probably the skipper, I don't know. But it's an angle if you're thinking about legal lines.
1: It's very good. Of course, the boat would demand explanation.
0: Well, let's let it go for the moment. I noticed a retraction disclaiming the story of Perling's death is in every paper this morning. It was in all of last night's papers, too. Now, if the story could affect the stock market, when would it show up?
1: Today, at the latest.
0: There was no action yesterday?
1: Not on the exchange, no.
0: How do you feel about this whole thing now?
1: In view of the fact you've ascertained that Perling himself arranged for his own death report to be published, I can only assume that he did it for one reason. To take advantage of some brisk trading that would occur because of such a report.
0: But there's been nothing of that so far. Tell me, Mr. Scottman, in the event this does happen, what would you do?
1: I don't know exactly. Possibly report the matter to the exchange and see if Perling could be prosecuted for manipulation.
0: Well, let's go over there and see what's what. Item 4, $5. Cab fare for myself and Morton Scottman to Wall Street and the New York Stock Exchange. Since I didn't understand too much about the board, I simply sat and kept an eye on Scottman. The pinstripe suit, the Homburg, the tie, the shirt, the glasses. Somehow he tickled me. I was beginning to like the guy. About 15 minutes before the place closed, he cleared his throat and touched my arm.
1: I suspicioned wrong, Mr. Dollar. There's been no manipulation on the exchange. I thought certainly if there had been any, it would appear in that Alabama company. I was wrong, and I apologize for taking up your time.
0: You're paying for it. Besides, I'm glad you did. Shall we go?
2: Yeah.
1: Where?
0: Well, we know he didn't have the story printed to cheat on the market, but we still have the same old question.
1: What's that?
0: Why did Perling pay that reporter to say he was dead?
1: The reporter lied to you. You've been lied to before, I'm sure.
0: Oh, sure, and by experts. But she wasn't a good one, not even halfway good. So I still believe her story.
1: You believe that board up there?
0: I believe that, too.
1: Well, then?
0: Perling had a reason for getting such a story printed. I want to find out about it. Expense account item 5, $4. Lunch for Morton Scottman and myself. After lunch, I checked into the New Weston. Item 6, $50 deposit, car rental. A phone call to the offices of David Perling gave me the information that Mr. Perling was at his home on Long Island. I drove out there. A small estate greened up with all the lush things that happened there this time of the year. As I reached the place, I noticed a group of people in white flannels and dark blue jackets mixing cocktails on the terrace. One of them I recognized from previous newspaper pictures as David Perling. A middle-aged woman with iron gray hair and the figure of a 16-year-old girl opened the door. She looked from behind dark glasses disapprovingly.
3: Yes?
0: How do you do? I'd like to see Mr. Perling, if I may.
3: I'm Mrs. Perling. May I help you?
0: Well, this is a business matter, Mrs. Perling. My name's Dollar, Eastern Liability and Trust Company.
3: Well, he's not in now. I suggest you call his office and explain the nature of your business to his secretary. Good day, Mr. Dollar.
0: Look, I know he's here. I saw him as I drove up.
3: You're both impertinent and rude.
0: I'm sure he'll see me if you give him my name and tell him I just came back from Key West and that I had a long talk with a newspaper reporter down there.
3: Since you saw so much as you drove up, you might have noticed that we're entertaining guests, Mr. Dollar.
0: Oh, I noticed that.
3: Wait here.
0: I stood there a moment on the wide colonial porch and wondered what made me such a social outcast. A man who was tending the grounds walked by and turned on the sprinkling system. He waved at me and I waved back. I felt better. On the terrace, I could hear the tinkle of glasses and a little laughter now and then. Finally, David Perling showed up. He was a tall man with a hairline that started about an inch above the heaviest eyebrows I've ever seen. Two-toned shoes, white flannels, and a Mexican sport shirt fitted in with the broad shoulders and wide-mouth grin that came off just briefly when he looked at me.
2: My wife told me to throw you out. Can you think of any reason why I shouldn't?
0: I'm about 10 pounds lighter than you, but I might be a good 15 years younger.
2: Tell me what you want, kiddo, and then get out of here.
0: I want you to tell me why you paid Gracie Edwards $100 to print a story about you being dead.
2: Who are you, anyway?
0: Johnny Dollar, insurance investigator.
2: What's all this to you?
0: An investigation.
2: There's no way you can prove I paid that girl to print that story.
0: I know that. I was telling a friend of mine today that something probably could be proved about the boat, if it had to be. Then the reporter thing had come out. I don't know. You see, Eastern Liability had an idea that you might have had that story printed to cause a little action on the stock market.
2: Who at Eastern Liability?
0: I'll keep that to myself.
2: Well, doesn't make any difference anyhow. They're way off base. Or can't you figure that part?
0: That's why I'm here. I figured that part.
2: Suppose I told you I don't know what you're talking about.
0: I'd ask you all over again. Tell you about a reporter and a boat.
2: Dollar, you've gone this far, and it's probably as far as you're going. I'm not going to tell you anything. At least anything specific. I will tell you this much. I paid the reporter in cash. I paid the boatman the same way. Whatever reason I had, it was a good one. Meant to harm no one.
0: You're sure about that, Mr. Perling?
2: As sure as I'm going inside right now and mix another batch of martinis.
0: For the second time in a matter of minutes, I was standing on a porch feeling like Typhoid Mary. Somehow I halfway believed David Perling. I also halfway believed that whatever reason he had meant something to me. All halfway thinking. If you want to be left alone, you don't slam a door once or even twice. You invite the asker of the question in, give him a drink, introduce him to your friends, slap him on the back, and lie through your teeth. You don't tell a man to leave, because that's the best way in the world to make him keep coming. So I waved at the friendly gardener once more, climbed into my rented car, drove back to the New Weston, and sat down with a magazine. Johnny Dollar.
4: This is Celia Perling, Mr. Dollar.
0: Hello, Mrs. Perling.
4: I think I should like to talk to you, Mr. Dollar. David told me why you were at the house.
0: Mm-hmm.
4: I'm downstairs in the lobby.
0: I'll be right down, Mrs. Perling.
3: I had to drive some friends in tonight, and I thought I'd stop and have this chat with you.
0: I'm glad you did.
3: Somewhat embarrassing, I mean, after the way I acted at the house.
0: Oh, well, suppose we forget that part, Mrs. Perling. Does Mr. Perling know that you're here?
3: No, I'll tell him when I get home. There's something I must know.
0: What's that?
3: You aren't just a sensation seeker or something like that, are you?
0: Mrs. Perling, let me answer you this way. You came to me. How you found me, I don't know, but you did. You also found out I'm a legitimate investigator interested in facts, am I right?
3: David called a friend of his with the Allied Bureau, and they told him you were an insurance investigator.
0: Uh-huh, and they also told you that when I work a case in New York, I generally stay at the New Weston. Is that about it?
3: I'd like to ask you a question. Are you going to continue with this matter, the one you discussed with my husband this afternoon?
0: I suppose I am.
3: You mean you believe there was something ulterior in David having that story printed?
0: Well, let's say I believe his answers about it were unsatisfactory. I'm the fellow who's supposed to find out why.
3: Why?
0: It's my job.
3: I can assure you there wasn't anything wrong about it at all. It was a rather personal matter and certainly could harm no one.
0: I'm glad to hear that. I heard it once before, though. Your husband said it to me today in practically the same words.
3: Would you like to buy me a drink?
0: Sure. Come on. We walked through the lobby to the cocktail lounge without a word. We sat down without a word, and I ordered a couple of bourbons and water. Still no word. All around us, people poured drinks, laughed, and talked. I glanced at Mrs. Perling from time to time and wore the blankest expression I knew how. Finally, it worked. She began in a small voice.
3: We have a daughter, Mr. Dollar. Her name's Eugenia. Jeannie, we call her.
0: Mm-hmm.
3: She's the reason for that story in the papers.
0: Tell me about it.
3: It's not easy, you know. It's admitting a prominent defeat to explain it. David and myself are considered quite capable people. Capable at most everything. Business, home. Yeah, capable of everything except raising a child into a woman. I'd rather not go into the faults that we have, Mr. Dollar.
0: No need to.
3: Are they that obvious?
0: Oh, I didn't mean that. I just mean it seems painful for you to even discuss this.
3: I'll say it this way. We've had too much money and too little time to put it on Jeannie. Now we're suffering for it.
0: How do you mean?
3: Jeannie got sick and tired of being alone and unattended and not understood. She left home a year ago, and we haven't seen her or heard from her since. She left a note saying that we never would. I suppose we deserve it.
0: Well, I wouldn't try to judge that.
3: We have no idea where she is, what she's doing, even if she's with someone. We just know she's gone. It's really quite ridiculous. Now that Jeannie's gone, we know how much we wanted her around.
0: What about the police?
3: Well, we didn't go to the police. I think you can understand why. I mean the publicity.
0: Who did you go to?
3: The Aimwell Agency. They've been working on it.
0: Oh, yeah, I've heard of them. Any luck?
3: Not a sign of her. Do you understand now?
0: Well, I don't understand everything. I'm sorry she's missing. But about the story in the paper?
3: Well, Davy arranged that. I mean that his death would be reported. It was a crazy thing to do, I suppose. But we've tried everything else. He thought that if he were reported dead, Jeannie, wherever she was, would see the story and possibly contact me. You see, it's unbearable knowing she's alive somewhere, hating us this way. We wanted another chance.
0: No luck?
3: No luck. Not a word. Not a word.

0: Now, here's our star to tell you about tomorrow's intriguing episode of this week's story.
1: Tomorrow, the trap is all baited. And guess who walks in? Join us, won't you? Yours truly, Johnny Dollar.
0: Yours truly, Johnny Dollar, starring Bob Bailey, is transcribed in Hollywood. Written by John Dawson, it is produced and directed by Jack Johnstone. Be sure to join us tomorrow night, same time and station, for another exciting episode of Yours truly, Johnny Dollar. Roy Rowan speaking.

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